0: the northeast after taking off at Edwards Air Force Base Monday, nearly completing a 180-degree turn before falling at a rate of descent of more than 5,000 feet per 60 seconds, or nearly 1 mile per minute. The aircraft crashing and bursting into flames, killing all 8 people on board.
1: Fox's Kristen Goodwin. The investigation into the crash could take 6 months. 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
1: Trump administration taking more steps to shrink the Department of Education, moving oversight of special education and civil rights to other agencies. The Justice Department will take on enforcement of civil rights in education, while Health and Human Services will oversee special education. President Trump had said during the campaign he would move education back to the states, though only Congress can close the department. A Russian warship reportedly fired warning shots near a UK-registered yacht in the English Channel.
5: The UK's Defense Ministry is investigating the incident, which happened this morning in the English Channel, the narrow stretch of water that separates Britain and France. A UK-registered yacht reported the Russian frigate Admiral Grigorovich fired warning shots from around 500 yards away. It's understood there were no injuries or damage to the yacht. It comes days after the British military intercepted a Russian Shadow Fleet tanker carrying sanctioned oil through the English Channel. British officials say they don't think the incidents are linked. Jonathan Savage, Fox News.
1: Ohio Republican Governor Mike DeWine says his state should abolish the death penalty in what would be a reversal of legislation that he helped write as a state legislator 45 years ago, saying today data indicates the death penalty is not a deterrent to violent crime. The Williams sisters making their return to Wimbledon after winning the tournament a decade ago.
6: Serena, who turns 45 in September, began a comeback after a near four-year retirement last Tuesday in a doubles match at the HSBC Championships in London, not with her older sister. This week, Serena competing at the Berlin Open in doubles with Karolina Mukova. But when the first round of women's doubles at Wimbledon gets played July 2nd and 3rd, Serena and Venus Williams will compete together. Tuesday, one day before Venus's 46th birthday, the All England Club announced it had granted a wildcard entry to the Williams sisters, who haven't played Wimbledon together since 2016, when they won it.
1: Fox's Jared Max. I'm Lee Silasera. This is Fox News.
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18: 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It's not exactly a unique observation if I say to you that the same politicians who showed up in Washington, D.C. about 40 years ago are still running the country right now. Are the elections that we participate in just kind of a formality or a bit of window dressing at this point? I thought we'd ask Mark Meckler, who's president of the Convention of States Action and co-founder of the Tea Party Patriots. Mark, welcome back.
19: Hey, it's great to be with you, Lars.
18: How do we change this equation when we've got not just, I think there is a real deep state that's operating in Washington, D.C., and we see evidence of it even during the Trump administration, where you see Donald Trump do one thing, and then people within the bureaucracy of, say, the DOJ do precisely the opposite to reverse what it is that Donald Trump's trying to get done. Should we have term limits apply not just to politicians, but maybe to the bureaucrats as well?
19: Yeah, I think that's fundamental. It's part of what I've been working on for quite a while with the Convention of States Project. When we call for term limits, I always want to be clear, I'm not in favor of term limits for Congress alone, because I think that empowers the deep state and the bureaucrats. We can see this in the states, Lars. There are 23-plus states that have term limits, and the bureaucrats and staffers are more powerful than the elected leaders in those states. So we need to impose them on Congress. I'm fine with that, but we absolutely must impose them.
18: You know what, Mark? Let's check Mark's connection. I think we might have dropped his connection, but Joel, if you wouldn't mind checking his connection to make sure we've still got Mark, because I think his phone might have given out. We'll get him back on the line. But that's one of the problems. American families are facing modern economic and social change, and yet Washington remains run by the 40-50-year club of politicians who arrived in the late 70s and the early 1980s, and I think it's worth addressing that problem. In fact, Mark, I'm glad we got you back. Let me ask you about this. I think it would actually lead to better government if we told people within the bureaucracy, if you want to work in any federal agency, you can be there and set a maximum, 10 years, 15 years, probably closer to 10. If you had people who came into any one of the bureaucracies in Washington, D.C., and they knew that at the end of 10 years, they'd have to return to the public sector and then maybe get another shot at working for a federal agency years later, when they become lifers, then they become much more dangerous because they realize they're almost unfireable. But if they know they have to go back to the real world and make real world wages, which I think are generally better than the wages paid in government, then they would say, well, that means I have to actually have some skills, and that you get a flow of people from the private sector to work in government for a period of time and then go right back to the private sector. I think that'd be better for both the private sector and it would probably be better for the government as well. Is there any currency to that idea?
19: I think it's a perfect idea. There's one thing I want to push back on, is it did used to be true that the pay in the private sector was better than the public sector. But nowadays, in the public sector nowadays, with all the pensions and benefits and job protections and the pay raises they get in the public sector, they generally get paid more than equivalent private sector jobs. So they're getting more money. They're getting lifetime tenure. They're getting these pensions. And then, and this is really the only important piece I think you missed, their incentive is to grow the government, because when they grow the government, their power grows, their influence grows, their financial benefits grow. So it's just a broken system all the way around.
18: I mean, because you're right that if you're working at the very bottom of the federal employment, say you're working in a national park and your job is to drive a dump truck and deliver gravel or things, you know, to put onto the paths at Rock Creek Park in Washington, D.C., you're probably not affected by that. But anybody in the middle management and above, if they are in there as a department head over a department of 50 people, and then they grow it to be you're the department head over 200 people, then you get more money and you get to grow your position to something greater. They have an incentive to make government bigger.
19: Well, and they also have an incentive to waste, which is extraordinary. At the end of the year, they'll get to October, November, they have extra money left in their budget, and there is a spending frenzy in all government departments at that point to spend every penny that they have allocated before the end of the year so that their budget doesn't potentially get cut in the following year.
18: Well, but I've heard that argument all the time, and I'm sure there's a lot of truth to it. But, Mark, in any private company, it would not work that way. I mean, if you worked for Boeing or Nike or Caterpillar Tractor or any of those, right, and you said, boss, I made sure we spent every dime in our budget, and the boss said, well, hold on, I gave you a budget, and I expect you to use it if you need to. Was this needed spending, or are you just trying to spend out every last dime? Because I would imagine in the private sector, that would not be something that the upper management would like. If you just said, hey, boss, I spent every dime, so next year you can ask the board of directors for even more money. If we managed our government the same way, said if you figured out a way to do it for 10% less than you did it for last year, more power to you, and we're not going to punish you for that.
19: Well, in the private sector, you'd probably get a bonus and a promotion for doing that. And this points to something really important. Our incentives are broken inside of our government. We incentivize the spending. We incentivize the laziness. We incentivize the unnecessary growth of these departments. And it doesn't have to be this way. We literally could revamp the way we do government and build in the right incentives. I would be in favor of saying to heads of government departments, management teams in departments, if you can save money in your department and produce the same or better level of service according to your customers, whoever those are, give them a percentage of the money. Save 90%, let them take 10%. We should incentivize real performance in government.
18: Well, and in fact, it might even allow you as a government manager to say, look, we saved 10% on this, but if you'll let us take that 10%, we can spend it on these positive things that will change things for the better. For example, you wouldn't have an IRS that's still using dinosaur-era computers, even though they appear to have a budget. When DOGE came in, they said, well, the IRS has a capital budget for computers of $3 billion a year, and they have 8,000 IT professionals. And you wonder, well, with all that, how is it they're still working on these ancient steam-powered computers? And yet they are.
19: You know, it's bureaucracy, and that is the cost of bureaucracy. That's a feature, not a bug. It's just the way it works, and it's not going to fix itself. We, the people, are going to have to force these fixes, or they're not going to happen.
18: Is it can we get this convention of states to actually happen one of these days, Mark?
19: Oh, it absolutely is going to happen. We've hit 20 states now. So a lot more than last time you and I talked. We're over half of the way there. North Carolina should actually pass in the next couple of weeks. That'll make it state number 21. Ohio looks really good. I think that's going to be number 22 this year. That puts us within a striking distance of 10 states. There's a lot of momentum because a lot of people across America are realizing what you and I are talking about, which is D.C. will never fix itself, and we have a tool that allows us to fix it.
18: Absolutely right. That's Mark Meckler, president of the Convention of States Action, co-founder of the Tea Party Patriots. Back in a moment. I'll get to your calls. 866-439-5277. 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
18: 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As America turns 250 this year, extreme national pride has absolutely disappeared from America. It is down almost by half over the last 20 years or so. Let me get into the details of that. But first, if you want to join the best conversation in talk journalism, you're always welcome. And naysayers always go to the head of the line at 866-439-5277. There's a brand new poll out. It's courtesy of NBC News, so you know where it's coming from. And because it's from a liberal news organization, you've got to factor a little bit of that in. But over the last weekend, they came out with a new poll, and they wanted to take a look at how people felt about the United States of America and whether or not they identified strongly with the United States and U.S. belief in the American dream. Guess what? It's not good news, and it's sad. Key institutions and national pride are all declining. Jonathan Allen does the analysis for NBC News. And I'm not saying he's wrong about this simply because he works for NBC. But consider this. In the poll, they asked people, do you call yourself extremely proud to be an American? Well, in the era just before 9/11, so that's been some time ago, but 9/11, 2001, the terrorist attacks, the number of people who described themselves as being extremely proud to be an American was in the high 60s or the low 70s. In the most recent poll by NBC News, it is down to about half of that number, about 33%. And negative and ambivalent feelings, according to NBC News, are actually growing. And institutions of all stripes, even the military, usually does a whole lot better than the federal bureaucracy. The military usually does a whole lot better than Congress and the federal government in general, and even the high-tech industry. The military does very well. But in this poll, it suggests that even faith in the military is down dramatically. And it turns out, not surprisingly, there is an age gap as well. NBC News reports not only were the top-line findings mentioned above striking, well, some of the underlying splits caught their eye as well. Jonathan Allen, again, the NBC News analysis, says there was a telling age gap on some of the questions about national pride and key institutions. Young people are a whole lot more pessimistic, and they're a bit wary as well, although not on every single question, according to NBC. The news subscribers said, for why it matters, their pollster, Bill McInturf, says that the values of the youngest generation tend to become the dominant values in about 10 to 15 years. So this is a bit of a warning about what is coming down the road, and it may not be a good thing. Despite the pessimism, they say Americans feel like they are starting from a place of shared values. It's not all doom and gloom. One of the notes in that survey that is positive, a majority of respondents to the poll, just over half, 54%, say they believe most Americans share the same core values. Even if they disagree on certain specific policies or issues, 44% said, no, that's not the way it is. And when you dig even deeper in the numbers, majorities also agreed there is more that unites in the United States than divides men and women and people of different ethnic and racial backgrounds and both immigrants and U.S.-born citizens. But NBC points out, some of the groups were judged to have more that divides them. Predictably, Democrats and Republicans are almost hopelessly divided, according to this latest poll. Most of all, Americans see there being more that divides them, 81%, than unites them, 17%. And that wealthy people and people who are not wealthy, there is a big divide there as well. Now, do you know why I think that's happening? I think the Democrats and the liberals have done a lot to drive this. They have simply said to Americans why the rich are not paying their fair share. And every time I hear that from someone, I ask them, have you any evidence at all that that's true? And you'll get people saying, well, we all know that the rich don't pay their share. Do you know who likes that line best of all? People like Pocahontas, Elizabeth Warren, the Democrat from Massachusetts. She would say the rich aren't paying their share. Well, despite the fact that America has a complicated tax system, it doesn't have to be complicated, but it is, and that was a choice by lawmakers in the United States. But if you look at who actually pays the money, I know I've heard plenty of times from people who say, well, you know, the wealthy people, they've got their lawyers, they've got their tax accountants, they've got all their tax deductions and their shelters and all that. But you know what happens at the end of the day? When you ask the IRS, who's actually paying the federal tax bill? What do you find out? With all the deductions and all the shelters and all the tricks and all the gimmicks, 47% of Americans who draw a paycheck every week pay no federal income taxes at all. Now, when I say federal income taxes, I'm not counting Social Security. Virtually everyone who gets a paycheck pays Social Security, and their employer pays on their behalf as well, and you pay for Medicare as well. So those apply to everyone. But when it comes to federal income taxes, the first $25,000 of every couple's income are simply exempt from federal taxation altogether. So you say, okay, so who's paying the bill? Here's the way it breaks out. The top 1%, and to get that, you have to be around $800,000 in annual income. That's the top 1%. They're paying about 35% of the entire federal tax bill. The top 10% are paying about 65% of the tax bill. And the way I illustrate this is this. If you had a family reunion dinner and you had 100 members of your extended family, every uncle, every granddad, every grandchild, if you had 100 people and you said, we're going to get together for dinner so the family can get together once a year, once every few years, and enjoy each other's company and get reacquainted, how would you divide out the dinner bill? If you did it the way the IRS does, the richest one person out of 100 family members would pay 35% of the entire bill. And the top 10 wage earners sitting at that table with their other 90 family members would pay 65% of the bill. And half of the people at the table, almost half, 47, would not pay a single dime for dinner. Now, if you think that's a fair division of the tax liability, I think the rich are already paying their fair share. And maybe some other people need to have skin in the game.
0: The Lars Larson Show.

Did you know sudden cardiac arrest is a leading cause of death and can affect people of all ages? Hi, I'm Maria Eichmeier with Lake Chelan EMS. Survival

Did you know sudden cardiac arrest is a leading cause of death and can affect people of all ages? Hi, I'm Maria Eichmeier with Lake Chelan EMS. Survival

0: or else perhaps this would be a conversation not about something that was broken up by the authorities, but something that we were reacting to as a country in a much more horrible way. Matt Finn, all over this story, based in Los Angeles, although these guys apparently were all over the country. Matt Finn, a national correspondent here at Fox News. Matt, thank you very much.
1: Thanks, Guy.
0: Let's stand aside and come right back with more of The Guy Benson Show. Brad Thor, a buddy of mine, very successful novelist, out with a brand new book very, very soon. We will talk to him all about it next.

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3: 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Medicaid recipients will have new work requirements under a bill passed by Congress last year, with Nebraska recently becoming the first state to put new rules in place. The rules will apply to those enrolled in Medicare under an expansion that allows more low and middle income earners to qualify for it. In Nebraska, that's about 70,000 people out of a total of nearly 350,000 Medicaid recipients in the state. Under the new requirements, enrollees ages 19 to 64 have to show they're working or performing community service for at least 80 hours a month, or that they're in school or an apprenticeship at least part-time. There are exemptions, including for people with certain medical issues, pregnant women, and caregivers of disabled people. And Nebraska will review eligibility every 6 months. 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I'm Lisa Brady, Fox News.
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4: Saving you money, I'm Hillary Barsky. Many Americans are facing mounting financial pressures, but by making small changes to everyday habits can make a major impact on long-term wealth. Last year, nearly three-quarters of Americans failed to meet their savings and spending goals, according to a Vanguard Consumer Survey. Many people, especially those in their 30s and 40s, are falling into costly traps, including failing to boost emergency savings, delaying investing, and taking on too much debt. Financial experts say it's important to prioritize retirement savings. Missing out on employer matches or delaying contributions can have a long-term impact. Also, don't take on financial debt, which chips away at your ability to build real wealth. And it's critical to save for an emergency fund and start to plan for your child's education early. College costs continue to rise, and many families underestimate the importance that the earlier you start to save, the less difficult it becomes in later years. Saving you money, Hillary Barsky, Fox News.
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12: Doesn't help matters when primetime TV has Murphy Brown, a character who supposedly epitomizes today's intelligent, highly paid professional woman, mocking the importance of fathers by bearing a child alone.
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16: With 6 months until voters pick their congressional representative, we've been tracking the national mood. And our Fox News poll finds a close race for the House. A year ago,

Democrats were favored by 7 percentage points. Now, it's a 5-point edge within the margin of sampling error. If the election were today, 52% of voters say they'd back the Democratic candidate in their district, 47% the Republican. That difference comes from greater enthusiasm on the left. By an 8-point margin, more Democrats than Republicans say they feel extremely motivated to vote this year. It's important to remember, while a lead on the generic House ballot question reflects a national preference, House seats are decided district by district. So a party's advantage in the polls doesn't directly translate into winning seats, especially these days with so few competitive districts. I'm Dana Blanton. That's your Poll Parade.

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1: Halfway through the Guy Benson Show, thank you, Prevagen. On this Tuesday, we're grateful you're listening every day. In fact, GuyBensonShow.com is our website. Our podcast is free on demand when the show is over. And I'm very happy to welcome back to the Guy Benson Show our friend Brad Thor, who's a New York Times number one best-selling author of now dozens of thrillers. I read them every year. I look forward to these Harvath novels, a reference to his protagonist, Scott Harvath, every summer. And the 25th book in the Harvath series is now out today. And Brad was kind enough to give me an advance copy. I blew through it. I read it last week and enjoyed it immensely, as always. Brad, congratulations. Welcome back to the show.
2: Well, thank you, Guy, and thanks for having me back on the show.
1: You bet. So the brand new book is entitled Choke Point, and it features, as I mentioned, Scott Harvath. Your fans know him well, but there are probably some potential new fans out there who may not be familiar with you, as we have this growing, expanding audience. So if you would, introduce yourself to the audience, or reintroduce, and tell people about Scott Harvath and the way that you build these novels.
2: Oh, wow. How much time do we have? So you and I have known each other for many years. We know each other from Chicago, which is where I grew up, and I now live in Nashville. And I've been at the thriller writing game, since shortly after 9/11. My first book came out. It's called Lions of Lucerne, many, many years ago. And now I've got Choke Point that's out. And Harvath, to explain him pretty quickly, Harvath was a very accomplished Navy SEAL who did some impressive stuff while working with the Secret Service. They recruited him to come to the White House and help bolster their counterterrorism expertise. And subsequent presidents said, this guy's too good to have sitting here playing defense. We've got to take the chain off and let him run and put him on offense. And we're going to kind of look the other way. No rule book for him. But they realized that they couldn't send a sadist out into the world to do some of America's most dangerous business without a rule book. They needed somebody who had a strong moral compass. And that's Harvath. So he's now in a position where an administration thinks the CIA needs to be completely cleaned out. And there's still a lot of dangerous work that needs to be done. So it's getting farmed out to this very kind of quiet private group in Northern Virginia that are picking up some of the slack for the CIA while they focus inward.
1: And that's where he is right now in this series, now 25 books in. And I did, in fact, start with the first book, Lions of Lucerne. I love it. I recommend it if people are wanting to learn about the Brad Thor experience. I just think starting at the beginning, at least with that book, and then you can bop around and hop around. It's fine. They are all standalone thrillers as well. I just like that first one very much to set the tone and then sort of like, you know, enjoy the rest of the way. You can do it however you want. But for our purposes, maybe you start with Lions of Lucerne or you go straight to Choke Point after that, or you just start with Choke Point since it is out today. Tell us about this book. Set the scene.
2: Absolutely. And as you and I have talked about in the past, my books are like the James Bond movies. If you've never seen a Bond movie and one is playing in your local theater, you can go see it. You'll get caught up right away. You don't have to go right to the beginning of the canon. So with Choke Point, my idea for Choke Point was I've been fascinated in real life with the Chinese and how they wield soft power through something called their Belt and Road Initiative, where they identify infrastructure projects in different countries. And they say, we'll come in, we'll finance it, we'll bring the experts in, whether it's to revamp your port system, your highway system, your rail system. And it's basically the Chinese getting that kind of proverbial camel's nose into the tent, because once the Chinese have got their claws in you, they never let go, and they start to exert influence over these countries. And I ask myself as a thriller author, has a country ever said no to China? And there is one, Thailand, who's a big American ally. I was fascinated to learn how much we have going with Thailand. And I thought, oh, this is very interesting. Thailand has had a lot of military coups, the last one being 2013, 2014. What if Thailand, which they did in real life, they told the Chinese to go pound sand. They weren't interested in being on the hook for a project with the Chinese. And what if the Chinese decided, okay, well, that's the civilian government. We know Thailand's very unstable, and we're going to come in and push them over the edge. We'll get a military government in there, and we can work with them.
3: And what if in the process they killed a lot of American tourists who were visiting Phuket, Bangkok, things like that? I said, what might the U.S. do in that kind of situation if it's an elite Chinese intel unit that's behind all this in Thailand? What kind of people might they send over? And I said, I think they'd send Scott Harvath to settle score. And that's what Choke Point's all about.
1: Yeah, and it starts quite literally with a bang. And then it's off to the races, and it's engrossing, and I just devoured the book as I always do. One thing that I'm always impressed with, Brad, is some of the granular detail that you get into. And some of this story, like one of the plot lines, is based in the D.C. area. But as you said, much of it is in Southeast Asia. And you go back, and I know that you have all sorts of sources that you're plugged into in the intelligence world, in the special operations worlds, because you want to get the little details right. Especially for guys and gals who might be in that universe, if they're going to read your book, you don't want them rolling their eyes about like, oh, this guy's, you know, getting things wrong where it's now taking me out of sort of this suspended disbelief, but realism. So you want to get those details right. When it comes to setting these books far afield and all around the globe and you're like, all right, it's going to be Thailand, I want to have the color commentary correct. I want to get sort of the vivid descriptions to resonate with people who've spent a lot of time in Thailand. Talk about that process of making sure that it's believable, even if it's fiction.
3: Well, so you're 100% correct. My number one goal is to not push you out of that suspension of disbelief. I have a term. I don't want you to bump, like hitting a speed bump in your mind when you're reading one of my thrillers. Nothing drives me crazier than if I'm reading a thriller and somebody's got a manual safety on a Glock, things like that. And I'll throw the book to the other side of the room because it's such a simple thing to find and know that that's not the right way to describe a Glock. So I like to talk to people who have operated in the areas that I write about, particularly people whose job required that they pay attention to the smallest of details. So whether these are people that maybe worked at the CIA station in Bangkok, whether it was people who were NOCs, who were not in the embassy, special operations personnel, people in the diplomatic corps, these are people who are trained to pay attention to things. And what I find is that the networks are pretty tight, pretty small. I'll spend a lot of time in D.C., and I'll talk to people, and I say, hey, you know, I heard you had somebody that was over in Bangkok. Now they're back at the State Department. I'd love to take them for a coffee. Could you introduce me? And so like any other job, to be successful, you need a good network. And I'm fortunate enough to have that for my books. And I think that those details are the bedrock of a good thriller. So it's important for me that if
1: it's like your homework, right? It's your process, your homework.
3: Bingo.
1: Because if you don't do it and you take the shortcuts, readers are going to know. Maybe not every reader, but some readers who know better are going to bump, as you say. And you're avoiding that while in the process, Brad, of pursuing this almost hybrid genre that you've talked about before on the show. You call it faction. Describe for the uninitiated faction and how that mentality, that mindset played into Choke Point, your latest thriller out today.
3: Right. So I liken what I do to I own an amusement park, and every summer I open a brand new roller coaster, and I can't wait for you to get into the park and try that new roller coaster. And you're going to go, man, that was the best one ever. Or if you're Guy Benson, you're going to go, I like the original roller coaster. That'll always be my favorite. Go ride that one first. So my job is to give you a white knuckle thrill ride. And what I do, what I think differentiates me from other writers in my genre is that I have a really strong geopolitical backdrop with each book, something that's really happening in the world or about to happen in the world. And so what I call faction is when you're reading my books, you don't know where the facts end and the fiction begins. In fact, lots of people tell me they love to read my books with their laptop open or their phone nearby so that they can actually search stuff. They'll read something and go, there's no way that's true. And then they'll
1: I have absolutely done that. In fact, it has driven me crazy. One of the hazards of reading your book at the beach, which I almost always do. This pub date was a little earlier. Often it's next month, so I will read the advance copy at a beach and sometimes get looks or even questions from people, fans, being like, how did you get that? It's not out yet. But one of the problems that I run into reading your book at the beach, which I did not this time, is the beach that we go to doesn't have cell service. So I can't look this stuff up. So I actually mark it sometimes with a pen and go back and look it up later. That is absolutely a true story.
3: Well, and that's a lot of people like that about my books. Listen, these, as you know, Guy, they're short, very crisp, like 3-page cinematic chapters. You feel really accomplished because you can bang out a lot of chapters in one sitting and everything. And so my job is to entertain you. That's my job as an author. But if you close a Brad Thor thriller a little bit smarter, a little bit better informed as to why America needs to be paying attention to these places in the world, then I've done my job as a citizen. That's the value add with reading a Brad Thor book, is you're smarter at the end of it.
1: Last question is sort of a twofer. You've got your Scott Harvath character, who is this intense, ethical, but also, when necessary, brutal patriot, right? He's this tip of the spear, operating black a lot of the time, defending America, who has this deep sense of America and our righteousness and all of that. You also don't necessarily shy away from villains who are Americans as well, who have gone astray. And in this case, Choke Point, the overall threat is China, and we won't get too deep into that, but you've already let that cat out of the bag. It's not a huge state secret here. But there are some really bad people in the course of this novel, and not just this one, who are Americans. Talk about having an American hero and villain when you're writing a book like this. And then, perhaps relatedly, did you put any extra thought, or was there any, I don't know, added layer to your creative process this year, knowing the book was coming out so close to the 250th birthday of this country? Was that lurking in your mind as an author?
3: It's a great question. I'll start with that one first. So actually, my big 4th of July thriller was last summer's book, Edge of Honor. And Edge of Honor happens in the D.C., Northern Virginia area in the run-up to the 4th of July. So if you're looking for a 4th of July thriller, that's last summer's book, Edge of Honor. With this one, it's my 25th Harvath, and I really wanted to make it special. So I bring back a character from the second book. It's a little bit of a surprise. It's an Easter egg. So way, way back, this character makes an appearance. I think longtime readers are going to love that. Doesn't matter if you're a brand new reader, you're still going to enjoy this character. And I think that with this book, my overall
1: goal. He's a pretty major character this time, right? Just to make that clear. It's, it's not a quick cameo.
3: No. He rolls deep with Harvath through the whole book. So with this book, I really do. I picked Choke Point as the title a year ago, before I ever even had any inkling we were going to have trouble with the Strait of Hormuz. And so this deals with a choke point on the other side of the world. And I actually think what's happening in Choke Point is going to play out in the very near future, in the next year or so. And so that was the big driving force for this book, because I wanted to get it to market before these things actually happen in the real world.
1: I think that is fair, and you can figure out maybe who that character is. The deep fans will love the throwback, and this is all coming together just weeks before America's 250th. I guess like 25s, twos and fives are wild here, because it's the 25th Scott Harvath novel in this series by our friend Brad Thor. This is sure to be a giant bestseller and hit. They always are, and I enjoyed it very much. As usual, Brad, congratulations again. What an achievement. And I'm sure we'll talk again soon. Good luck with the book tour.
3: Thank you, my friend, and happy Father's Day to you and to all the fathers in the audience.
1: What a great idea for a Father's Day gift, as a matter of fact. That would be Choke Point, a thriller by Brad Thor, available everywhere. Brad, again, thank you so much, and we will be right back.
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0: 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I've been surfing here since I was a kid. Now, seeing my grandson out on the water, it means everything to me. Watching him and taking in the blue waves, the sea breeze, the blurry horizon.
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9: This is House Call for Health. A recent study from a university in Finland finds that you might be able to exercise longer without feeling more exhausted if you're listening to your favorite music during a workout. Those who picked their own music extending endurance by nearly 20% during intense exercise. For the study, they looked at 29 recreationally active adults completing two identical cycling sessions with about 80% effort. One group cycled in silence, the other chose music, with their workout lasting about 6 minutes longer on average. But despite being able to go longer while listening to some tunes, heart rate and other physical markers remained similar to the silent group. The lead researcher saying self-selected music doesn't change your fitness level, it just helps you to tolerate sustained effort for longer. The study was published in the journal Psychology of Sport and Exercise. For more health news, go to foxnewshealth.com. House Call for Health, I'm Lisa Brady, Fox News.
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0: back to the Guy Benson Show. We've talked a lot recently about some of the drama among Democrats in the Commonwealth of Virginia, going back to their failed unconstitutional attempted power grab in the redistricting scheme that barely passed despite their huge financial advantage and all the propaganda that they put out there. And then, as it turned out, as we warned, it had been done illegally, and the state Supreme Court invalidated the whole thing, which has set off and touched off just round after round of angry recriminations and finger-pointing within Democratic circles. Apparently, the governor, Abigail Spanberger, who is recently elected, she campaigned as a moderate and is governed as anything but a moderate, getting bullied and led around by the left-wingers who run Richmond. She had campaigned saying she wasn't going to do this, and then the first bill she signed was to set up the process to attempt this illegal power grab, which they did, again, illegally, unlawfully, unconstitutionally, and it is now null and void, moot. And in that process, Spanberger's people, according to Democratic sources, were warning some of the other Democrats, hey, this might not pass scrutiny. This could blow up in our faces. This is not being done the right way. And they basically said, shut up and fall in line. And the governor evidently agreed to do that. And so a lot of these problems, and she has seen a big dip in her approval rating. She's off to an awful start. The bait and switch on the redistricting and just the totally chaotic priorities there. The bait and switch on political moderation versus this left-wing program like California that they've been pursuing in Virginia. It's not going well for Governor Spanberger, who is still getting attacked and sort of demeaned and bullied by this woman, Louise Lucas, one of the Senate leaders, a Democrat, who herself has some significant legal problems based on some real criminal allegations, at least in this investigation that was unleashed on her during the Biden administration involving bribery and that sort of thing. This was a Biden era, at least inception of that investigation into Louise Lucas. And I can imagine that Governor Spanberger has no love lost for Senator Lucas, so probably wasn't all that disappointed to see that news and actually gave one of the more circumspect comments on it, because people jumped out saying the Democrats in the media, oh, this is Trump, it's weaponization, they're coming after a Democrat. Nope, it started under Biden. And I suspect that Spanberger was sort of smirking when she saw that this happened. And Lucas, who's still out there fighting and being as obnoxious as ever, she gave an interview just yesterday to the man that I call the only journalist in Virginia, Nick Minock. And he sat down with Lucas, and she is still on a rampage coming after her own party's governor, referring to Spanberger, among other things, as a diva. Cut 32.
1: You know, I just happened to be sitting up on the 13th floor, and all of a sudden I got this epiphany. And I said, damn it, Seth, she's a diva. And this just kind of came to mind.
2: And that's how Data Center Diva came about. And Amazon Don, too, for the speaker.
0: Calling her a diva and then saying that she's such a diva that she doesn't really do the work. And, in fact, this Democratic leader has a worse relationship on a working basis than she did with Glenn Youngkin, who was Spanberger's predecessor, the conservative Republican. Cut 34.
3: Do you think your relationship with Governor Youngkin was better or worse than your relationship with Governor Spanberger?
1: It was no worse for sure. Well, at least he would call me on the phone and talk to me.
3: Governor Youngkin would at least call
1: me. Oh, yeah, he would.
3: Governor Spanberger won't?
1: I'm not offered, no. And I think some of that's partly my fault, too, but anyway.
0: Very interesting. She is publicly taking more shots at Spanberger. And by the way, the Democrats are currently in Virginia at an impasse over the budget. They control everything. They won their blue wave in 2025. And here in 2026, you might get a government shutdown in Virginia because they're fighting amongst themselves. Congratulations to the voters in empowering these people. It couldn't happen to a nicer group. And with that, we'll step aside and turn to our final hour of the Guy Benson Show. Coming up next, the former acting director of ICE is here to react to a bunch of stories on the immigration enforcement front. That's straight ahead.
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7: I will not place the blame on subordinates, on people whose zeal exceeded their judgment, and who may have done wrong in a cause they deeply believe to be right.
8: I'm getting out of baseball because I don't feel that when I go on the field, I want to give 100%. And the people of America should look at a guy like myself that loves the game of baseball and being on the field and not being able to produce.
9: But it was the unanimous judgment of my advisors that resignation would carry a presumption of guilt sufficient to prevent a defense on the merits. And I'm afraid that what I've been hearing and seeing and reading persuades me that they were right.
7: People have got to know whether or not their president's a crook. Well, I'm not a crook.

0: from southern Lebanon, and Iran's foreign minister is commenting on this, saying that an end to the war includes an end to the occupation. Even President Trump called on Israeli Prime Minister Benjamin Netanyahu to be more responsible about the conflict.
1: Israel's fighting Hezbollah too long, and too many people are being killed. And you don't have to knock down an apartment house every time you're looking for somebody.
0: This deal has not officially been released, raising a lot of questions and concerns as to what is exactly in the agreement.
2: The agreement set to be signed Friday in Geneva, Switzerland. It was a mixed bag for some of President Trump's picks in primary races Tuesday night. We have more from Fox's Kevin Cork.
3: Congressman Mike Collins, who gets the W over Brian Kemp-backed former football coach Derek Dooley. And the great state of Alabama, Trump-endorsed Representative Barry Moore won his runoff for the U.S. Senate against former Navy SEAL Jared Hudson. But that's not the case in the Peach State's gubernatorial contest, where successful businessman Rick Jackson beat out Trump-backed Lieutenant Governor Burt Jones. Meantime, here at the nation's capital, former council member Kenyon McDuffie and progressive council member Democratic Socialist Janice Lewis-George are in a very crowded field.
2: Small plane carrying six people crashing into the middle of a highway in southern Texas, killing one person, leaving at least five injured. Crews rushing to the scene in Laredo, trying to rescue people aboard the craft as it burst into flames after 10 p.m. Tuesday. Loop 20 closed in both directions. 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
4: 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I've been surfing here since I was a kid. 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
2: Five people under arrest in connection with an alleged plan to attack the USC Freedom event at the White House last weekend. The plot involved using explosive-laden drones to force a mass evacuation and steer crowds toward a staged sniper team. More from Fox's Christina Coleman.
6: Arrests were made in California, Missouri, Ohio, and Nebraska. One of the alleged motives was to target, quote, capitalist elites and politicians. Fortunately, the FBI stopped this sick and twisted plan. Vice President J.D. Vance was in the crowd that night.
7: A lot of people could have got hurt if these guys pulled this off. There were 80,000 people. And those are just innocent human beings.
6: Investigators say the mother of this 19-year-old suspect who was arrested in connection to the plot called police and warned them of her son's recent concerning behavior. That information assisted with the investigation. The feds are also looking at 23 people in online chats.
2: Multiple people facing felony charges in Minneapolis for allegedly targeting federal agents during ICE operations.
8: The U.S. Attorney's Office and the Department of Homeland Security unsealing a federal indictment charging 15 people with alleged ties to two Minneapolis Antifa terror groups stemming from Operation Metro Surge earlier this year. U.S. Attorney Daniel Rosen.
9: To those who choose to threaten or harm federal officers, we will hold you accountable. We will defend federal officers. We will protect the public. We will enforce the law.
8: Homeland Security saying the announcement comes after a months-long investigation that uncovered extensive planning, material support, stalking, and coordinated attacks against federal personnel and facilities. 13 of the accused are in custody. Two remain fugitives. Jeff Manasso, Fox News.
2: At least one person is dead, another wounded after a shooting at a Delaware hospital. Wilmington police say a 23-year-old man has been taken into custody in Philadelphia. The lockdown at Wilmington Hospital has been lifted. Right now, there's no word on a possible motive. I'm Sue Guzman. This is Fox News.
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1: 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Well, joining us now from our D.C. Bureau and the Tony Snow Studios is Jonathan Fahey, former acting director of ICE and former federal prosecutor. Great to have you back.
2: Great to be here.
1: So earlier today, Vice President Vance was on The View. And as you can imagine, he was peppered with hostile questions throughout his entire interview, basically, start to finish. They were coming after him. And I think generally, as he tends to do, he was quite successful in keeping a smile on his face and artfully responding under fire to these media figures who can't stand him. And that is one of his calling cards, one of the things he's very good at. And he excelled, I think, a number of times throughout this sort of bombardment that he withstood. And one of the questions that came to him was this allegation that he, and therefore the administration more broadly, in talking about immigration policy, don't really care about children and families and all those disruptions. And he sort of jujitsued it, aptly noting that women and children and girls in particular go through hell when they are brought illegally to the United States. When you talk about incidents of sexual assault and other forms of abuse and trafficking, human trafficking, and that scourge. And he also talked about the many children who were effectively lost during the border crisis under the Biden administration, released into the country and lost track of by the relevant agencies like HHS. Even the New York Times has reported about that. And he was saying, we are working hard to find those kids, and they found quite a lot of them, tens of thousands, if I'm not mistaken. And he said, we're also closing the border and putting an end to these horrors that befall a lot of the women and girls. Why isn't that part of the conversation in the premise of the question? And I'm paraphrasing the way that he came back at them. But I think that's a really excellent point to raise, Jonathan, and you know this firsthand. There are so many terrible, awful, inhumane knock-on effects of illegal immigration. And many of the supporters or defenders or at least apologists for illegal immigration never seem to want to grapple with those realities when they're making, I think, cheap political points about kids and families.
2: Yeah, exactly. They don't really care about kids or families. They care about massive migration, massive illegal immigration. But you're exactly right, and I'm glad the vice president pushed back. And it was interesting, the clips I saw, how he's very skillful at disarming them. But, you know, when you're talking about the people coming across the border, these were not people that just happened to walk up to the border and go across. These were people that were paying coyotes, which are, it's a slang for the people that help, you know, get people across the border, you know, through Mexico all the way to the border. And they are part of cartel networks, human trafficking networks. And the percentages of young girls that get raped during this process is astronomical. I don't remember the exact numbers, but I think it's well north of 50%. So they are subjecting girls to being raped, to all sorts of other things, to being sold and sometimes into sexual slavery. And there's really no humane, you know, defense of this, other than if the defense is, yeah, it's really bad getting here, but once they get here, it's better for them. And maybe that's true, but it does, I don't think the Democrats really care about the human aspect of this because,
1: well, it's also, you know, not true for the trafficking victims.
2: Oh,
1: right?
2: Exactly.
1: Life could get better for some of them, even if they don't have a right to be here, but that's not true for people who are victimized by this cartel operation north of the border, where there's sexual slavery and other forms of basically indentured servitude. And some of those stories are really harrowing and upsetting. And I think, look, you are right to say, and I want to be fair, you are right to say that the politicians, a lot of the activists and hardcore politicians, don't actually care about women and children. They like to tug at heartstrings and take the most sympathetic examples and try to use that as a cudgel against enforcement and basically try to make it seem like, oh, all this enforcement is cruel and mean-spirited and we should be better than that as a country. And that type of messaging can work at least somewhat on a lot of the American people because we are a compassionate group of people that we don't want anyone to be suffering or hurt. But I think your average run-of-the-mill left-leaning person who might vote for the Democrats, they might at least on some level care about these conditions and about these girls. And I think it's important when you're communicating to those people, not the hardcore elected officials and activists, but to the persuadable people, because there are emotionally intense components of this debate, I think raising those concerns and telling those stories is really, really important to inject that into the conversation, that type of subject matter, which is exactly what Vance did, because it kind of diffuses the emotional impact that they're trying to use only in one direction by introducing a very important and significant other side of the story.
2: Yeah, I think that's an important point you made, that it isn't just a one-sided story, and it's a human, I mean, the whole thing is a human tragedy, and so many people are exploited for whatever reason, whether or not it's political, financial, whatever, and harmed in immeasurable ways. And I totally agree with you. Some of them, when they get here, the harm just continues or even gets worse. And I do think it is fair to push back on that because my point is really the politicians are doing this out of cynicism, not that everyone that cares about it necessarily right. doesn't care about it. And I think the politicians on the Democrat side are effective in doing that. And I think it is good to push back on that and then push back on the big picture, which is, you have people, we always talk about, Lake and Riley and Sheridan Gorman, but these are preventable murders of American citizens. And the core, responsibility of our elected officials is to protect the interest of American citizens, not illegal immigrants or anyone else. It's American citizens come first. And the Democrats can never, and they couldn't say it at Trump's State of the Union, but they really can't even credibly say it. And I think that's sort of the core issue is, like, even if this illegal immigration is good for illegal immigrants, the question is it good for Americans? And I think, if you're at all serious about it, by and large, it's harmful to Americans. If you look
1: yes.
2: at crime, you look at housing, you look at medical care, you look at education, all of us, I shouldn't say all of us, but as a country, we suffer. And you have the people, the Democrats, the liberals with the signs in their front yard, and they're more than willing to impose massive costs on other people. And then they ironically get all the virtue credit out of it when they never have to suffer the cost. It's a real cynical thing, but it seems like the Democrats really, they love being in that world of acting like they're helping people, but never having to, bear the consequences and also get the benefit of Donald Trump's, harder, tougher position on the border, so they get the safety of Donald Trump and also get to be a critic. It's a kind of a nice world for them to live in.
1: Yeah, they benefit from the policy while they criticize it, and they play these emotional games. And I think part of combating that is appealing not just to reason with stats and figures, but to emotion as well, which is exactly what Vance did, and it is legitimate. It is a big, big part of that story. I do want to ask you, we know that ICE was funded for a strong period of time under last summer's so-called One Big Beautiful Bill, the working families tax cut. I think the Republicans understood, and this was prescient of them, that the Democrats might play games with it. So they preempted that by giving lots of funding to ICE back last year. But given the DHS shutdown of 2.5 months and the Democrats really digging in as an anti-enforcement party to the point of, government shutdowns and not caring about the long TSA lines, and the list goes on. There were several jihadist attacks on the homeland during that shutdown. Democrats didn't budge, didn't move an inch. They have now passed, for the next roughly 3 years, additional funding for ICE and for Border Patrol that Democrats would not go along with. They used reconciliation to do it, this party line mechanism and maneuver that was available to them. And that's $70 billion that will last through the end of Trump's term. Now, what happens after that and who's in charge and how that plays out is a concern that I have. But at least until 2029, these immigration enforcement agencies, one of which you led, will be flush with cash to carry out operations. Just give us a sense. Obviously, not all $70 billion will be going directly to ICE. It'll be going elsewhere, including CBP. But give us a sense of a fully funded ICE with all this additional money, what that does operationally for an organization like ICE, what it does for morale, what it does to empower ICE to do its job, and particularly the priority of removing the worst of the worst from this country.
2: Well, I think the most important thing that it does with the funding is you're funding more people to be able to go out there and do the job. Because, as you know, and we talk a lot about like sanctuary cities and places like that, when you are trying to get the worst of the worst and you're also fighting against local politicians to do so, you need manpower. So they will have more manpower for places like New York City, Fairfax County, Virginia, other places that the local jurisdictions or the state or whatever are fighting against them. So they will be able to, as Tom Holman always talks about, flooding the zone, but more people out there getting the worst of the worst. The thing that I think this also helps with, we really saw it under Noam as well, is we had the massive number of self-deportations. I think it was over 2 million. And this policy of paying people, $2,600 or so to self-deport. I think, I hope they really keep emphasizing that, because that's sort of it's painless in many respects, but it's also inherently, compassionate, more than compassionate, to the illegal aliens. They get to go with the money in their pocket. So,
1: well, and it also frees up, if you've got, let's say, generally otherwise law-abiding illegal immigrants who don't have a right to be here, and they decide to take that money and repatriate, and maybe they can start the legal immigration process at some point down the line, that also frees up resources and manpower to really focus on the bad guys, on the criminal aliens.
2: That's exactly right, because you think about, if you have to go arrest a bad guy and you can't arrest him in a jail like in New York or one of these places, you have to go out to their neighborhood. You're talking teams of people, plus you arrest them, you process them, you have to go through, immigration proceedings. Yeah, versus somebody taking a check of $2,600, you're not only saving the taxpayers money, you're saving risk on agents, risk on the community, and also it's easier for the people leaving. They get to get their affairs in order and get out in a way that's, I would say probably a preferable way, given if it's one or two options. So I think that is really, hopefully that will continue to ramp up, because you can easily get to the number of over 3 million people a year being deported, really not that hard when you have the actual deportations on arrest plus the self-deportations. But you asked about morale, and I think that is so important too. And morale has been really good comparatively to Mayorkas is DHS, which it's not really a fair comparison, because it was just so bad. I mean, I don't want to say literally everyone, but he was not respected, and he was reviled by people within DHS because he degraded the agency and them. So morale's been good, but this really strengthens the morale, because can you imagine in this world, or, some people can, but to any given day, all of a sudden you're not getting a paycheck and all your bills keep coming in, and that's a lot of stress to carry. And I was with the government during some of the shutdowns, so I, understand it. So these people know that, hey, they've got a runway where they can have a predictable life, and if your life is not crazy on the outside, you're able to focus on your work at a higher level.
1: Yeah, you've also got an administration, unlike the last one, that has your back and wants you to succeed and is giving you the tools that you need to do that. Before I let you go, very quickly, you mentioned New York City, you mentioned Northern Virginia. I just want to note for the audience that the Trump Justice Department has filed a lawsuit against the Commonwealth of Virginia, specifically against the AG, Jay Jones, and also that Fairfax County Commonwealth's attorney, Steve Descano, the pro-crime, pro-illegal immigrant, so-called prosecutor there, challenging some of these policies on sanctuary and the like. And then in New York City, you have the left-wing mayor, Zohran Mamdani, going after the Trump administration about ICE personnel in that city, saying it would, quote, ruin the spirit of the World Cup. I think the World Cup tourists are here legally, which is a key distinction here. The DHS Secretary Mark Wayne Mullen responding to Mamdani in Cut 27.
3: Mamdani is a socialist communist that I have zero respect for. He's ruining a great city by allowing lawless activity to continue to run rampant on his streets. President Trump ran on the fact that he's going to restore law back in America's cities, even in these sanctuary cities. And I've said this multiple times. I don't care if it's a red state or a blue state. We're going to protect the homeland. And what happens in these sanctuary cities, like what Mamdani is running, is that the criminals go to the safe haven in New York City, but they disperse throughout other parts of the city or the state and other parts of the country and continue this criminal activity. So we're going to go where the heart of the crime is.
1: Very quickly, Jonathan, your reaction to that.
2: He's exactly right. They and ironically, Mondami is bringing in more ICE agents, and I think he wants it. I think he wants conflict so it elevates his status. And, you know, Mark Wade Mullen's exactly right. You know, we need to get rid of the criminals, and this has nothing to do with the World Cup. It's not going to affect that whatsoever, which is just utter nonsense. And New York is a great city despite Mondami and with, and again, he's another one that's benefiting from Donald Trump's tough immigration practices. Because remember, real quick, under Mayor Adams, under Biden, he was asking for $12 billion, Adams was, from the administration because they couldn't afford all the illegal aliens. So now
1: but they kept Trump's taking them in, right? And so
2: yeah,
1: they wanted this bailout, and now they're not coming because the border's closed. So Mamdani has a lot more sort of wiggle room to posture in the political sense. That is a really good point to make. Jonathan Fahey, former acting director of ICE, and a former federal prosecutor here on the Guy Benson Show. Jonathan, thanks so much.
2: Thank you.
1: Oh, and by the way, one additional note on this front, breaking news. The Justice Department has now charged 15 anti-ICE agitators in Minnesota from those riots and those violent clashes. And hopefully that's just the tip of the iceberg. But that is a development we wanted to bring to you late breaking. With that, we'll stand aside, take a very quick break. More of the Guy Benson Show happy hour after this.
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We're back here on the Guy Benson Show. I saw there was a press release from Governor Gavin Newsom blaming oil companies and gasoline companies for their branded gasoline leading to higher prices. That's the latest excuse that he's trying to lay at the feet of someone else, when the reality is the reason gas is so expensive, far more in California than most of the rest of the country, is because of taxes and regulations and fees imposed by the government of California. Based on the data that I've seen, and it's all documented, every gallon of gasoline in California has between $1 and $1.50 of those taxes and fees built into it. That's policy. That's the government's fault. This scapegoating is so pathetic and lazy. And by the way, on this front, comfortably smug from the Ruthless podcast, he had a funny point. He noted that Gavin Newsom has attacked now branded gasoline at the same time his wine company is selling, for instance, an 876 bottle of wine. It's branded. It's called Plump Jack. So he loves that brand and charging a lot more for that wine compared to, you know, the average bottle of wine that you might pick up at the liquor store or the grocery store because of the brand that's slapped on it. He's not selling empty bottles with no logo. He doesn't really have a problem with brands. He has a political problem, and he wants to blame Storm and share that around to everyone other than the truest culprit here, which is the government he leads in California. It is shameless, but that's Gavin Newsom. So both a quick policy lesson and yet another study in hypocrisy there that we wanted to bring to you on the Guy Benson Show, and we'll be right back.

It is estimated 11 people die from drowning every day in the United States. 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Do not swim alone. 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

0: talking about the issues you care about. Guy Benson.
1: In our first hour today, we welcome back to the show Brigadier General John Tigert, retired of the U.S. Air Force, talking about the Iran situation, the latest rumors and speculation, the implications for the military and beyond. Here's part of that discussion with Brigadier General Tigert. I'm a little anxious here about how this might play out, because it seems as though there are some weasel words being used about the Iranians getting access to money, which would be a lifeline to this awful regime. Not necessarily American dollars, but maybe from some coalition of other countries that are kind of part of this or party to it, where there'd be at least some early carrots for the regime, and maybe not as many sticks that they're worried about in terms of non-compliance. I know they want money down the line and sanctions relief, and the administration keeps saying none of that's going to happen in any sort of American official capacity until they have, you know, demonstrated with X, Y, and Z that they're doing their part of the deal. But based on the leaks, at least, it looks like the key question in all of this, the really driving force behind last summer's bombings and this year's war, this nuclear program, I mean, there are scant details at all. And they're telling us that Iran is going to let us take out the nuclear dust. We're getting kind of a very difficult to digest, evolving, nebulous answer on whether or not the whole program will get demolished and dismantled or not. Am I reading too much into this with concern, or are you seeing some ripples out there that might be harbingers in your mind?
2: Guy, I think I'm absorbing this in the same way as you are, and I'm an eternal optimist, and I have a glimmer of hope here, but I have a healthy dose of skepticism, because we're dealing with Iran, who's had malign intent and activity for the last 47 years, and maybe most importantly, 10 weeks ago when we entered into the current ceasefire, there was one and only one precondition on them, and that was opening up the strait, no strings attached, and that never came to fruition.
1: They didn't do it.
2: Nope, they didn't. So I'm worried that we're marching down that same path. Now, I think there's three different things we can do to mitigate that risk or to make sure this is a good deal. And we've got to hold the administration accountable to all three. Number one, that we've got to make sure, as the vice president promised, that this is a performance-based plan. That means that Iran does not get any of the major benefits of the deal until they demonstrate major compliance to the deal.
1: And by the way, can I just jump in before you, before you get to two and three? He, I think, Vance, is sort of playing some rhetorical games where he's saying there's not a dime of American money that would flow to them unless they've hit those benchmarks. But to me, you have to look at the totality of the deal with a holistic view of the universe of money that could flow to them. I don't care if it is technically our money or if it's some other country that's, you know, been read into this and helping us and doing our bidding in some way. If Iran's coffers are filling up in any way, that's a benefit to them, and that should not happen until they are actually proving the good faith and the results on their end. And I feel like just playing, you know, parsing it out and saying, oh, it's only American money, I hope that that's not an evasion here, but my antenna's up on that. Because the Obama people played the same games.
2: Yep. No, and I agree with you. And it actually leads to number two, which is, what does it cost us? And I don't mean out of American coffers. I mean, how much are we enabling the Iranian regime to rebuild and reconstitute, so we're just entering or starting the next cycle of their malign activity? And we can't be giving them too much, because frankly, they've been on the ropes for the last 10 weeks. We were on the verge of decisive military activity 10 weeks ago. We gave them a lifeline, and I fear that anything that we give them as a part of this deal has to be judged not just against the short-term standard of what does it do today, but how does it enable that regime and their malign intent down the road. Okay. And that's number two. And then number three, and I think this is the biggest mitigating factor here, Guy, we've got to hold the administration accountable. And that is, how is the administration and this deal holding Iran accountable? And I firmly believe that if we see any backsliding or delays or bad faith, then the administration has to not only say, but follow through with an end to the deal and the resumption of decisive military activity, because otherwise Iran's just going to keep playing the game they're so well known for.
1: 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When we come back the home stretch, producer Christine, apparently there's another story that we didn't get to yesterday. It was hinted at. It was previewed. It was teased. I don't know what the punchline is, but we'll find out together coming up.
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0: 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I've been surfing here since I was a kid. Now, seeing my grandson out on the water, it means everything to me. 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
2: Home stretch on the Guy Benson Show. It's Tuesday here on the program. We're so grateful that you're listening. GuyBensonShow.com is our online home. Podcast free every day. Well, yesterday I mentioned a little mishap with producer Christine when she brought me some water on a recent show in New York. Yesterday, so just back up for a second, we had talked about one of our home stretch subjects last week was my confession that I have become relatively late in life, in my 40s, a coffee person, a coffee drinker. And that was not the case. I almost never drank coffee. And now there's certain beverages that I've come to enjoy in recent months. And we bought this espresso machine for the house that was like expensive, but Adam really wanted it. And I've just decided that it's part of my routine now, especially in the morning. And I am just coming to grips with the fact that this is a change in my own life. Yesterday, I had a pretty long stint in New York for a number of reasons. Did a bunch of TV, always very grateful for those opportunities and that platform, but worked throughout the entire weekend. And then all of a sudden, you know, you do all that work and then it's Monday and you feel like, wow, there really wasn't a weekend. And I was dragging a little bit as we were heading into the show yesterday afternoon after Outnumbered and before we went live. And so I had not had coffee yet on a Monday. And so I asked Christine, would you mind running out to a well-known coffee chain? Here's my credit card. Feel free to grab something for yourself and for Joelle, but I would love a skim iced latte, please. And she was more than happy to do it, and she did, in fact, bring back coffee for everyone. And Christine, would you like to share with the class part of your adventure getting those beverages?
3: Which part?
2: Well, the part where you did not write down my order, just like you did not write down orders when you were briefly a waitress in your youth and got fired because you got so many things wrong. And I guess that lesson had not been learned. And so I thought it was like a three-word order, so maybe it would stick. Iced or skim iced latte. And you committed that to memory, sort of. And then what happened?
3: Then I turned around and looked at you when you said skimmed iced latte, and I said to you,
2: like immediately, like 1 second later, you said regular milk, right? And I said skim iced latte. You're like, oh, right. Oh, yeah, skim. So that did not infuse me with a great deal of confidence. And then I was doing some other show prep and a text message came in a few minutes later. And what was the text message?
3: All it said was iced, question mark. So you asked for a skim iced latte, and I think I was just double checking to make sure that I had that order right in my little noggin.
2: I just thought it was so funny that it took multiple clarifications, and you immediately went to the wrong thing on the milk. You defaulted to regular milk. I was like, I just said skim. Then the text comes in on iced. Am I remembering correctly that you were fired from a waitress job because you tried to wing it?
3: Well, can I just explain myself here?
2: Sure.
3: I buy a coffee every day, and I always, whenever they say regular milk, right, I always change that to almond milk. So I think just in my mind, I'm constantly questioning if I get somebody else's coffee for them, do you need me to switch to almond milk? Because I don't really, because of that diet, actually, I really don't have much dairy anymore in my diet. So I think that was always in the back of my mind. So when I said regular milk, I wasn't talking about skim. I was talking about, like, you know, non-dairy. Does that make sense, Dylan?
2: It does, except you were gonna forget the skim part. You would have been like, regular milk.
3: Yes, probably. And then I kind of remembered that you said iced. Because then I also thought, God, it's such a beautiful, hot day out.
2: Yes.
3: Why would he ask?
2: It was a three-word order.
3: Right.
2: Skim, iced latte.
3: Okay.
2: I was worried I was going to come back with like a full-fat milk, hot cappuccino.
3: Well, see, I was worried about that as well, hence the clarifications.
2: Right.
3: Like,
2: multiple.
3: Aren't you happy that your producer wanted clarification?
2: I prefer that, but also you could have simply written it down, which, now you dodged my question, do I remember from a previous home stretch that you were a waitress for a hot minute way back in the day? Was it like at a diner in the 50s? Was it a drive-in?
3: No, it was an Italian restaurant.
2: Oh, boy.
3: And it was not, what's the one you say I always love?
2: Olive Garden.
3: Oh, yeah. No, it was not Olive Garden. I don't even know if I've ever been.
2: I don't think they had those in your youth.
3: Guy, you know what? Okay. Actually, I had a first date at an Olive Garden, and I remember thinking, this is where he's going to take me. I'm not so sure the rest of the dates are going to be great. He turned out to be really nice. Anyway, I digress.
2: Was his name Bobby?
3: No.
2: Okay, so it didn't work out. It didn't work out.
3: Well, he was nice until I was bored. It happened a lot.
2: Oh, you dumped him.
3: Oh, yeah, that happened a lot.
2: And here we have...
3: Happened a lot.
2: Once again, wandered off of the path here.
3: Yes.
2: Of the waitress story and going
3: okay,
2: fired.
3: Fine, yes. Okay, so, and this was so bad because I was helping a friend out. My best friend was going to Norway for the summer, so I offered to take over her waitressing job that I got fired from.
2: Did she therefore get fired?
3: No, but I remember her going after that. I remember her just working on Sundays going forward. So I wonder if they were questioning her judgment for allowing me.
2: For recommending me. Because you would what? Just like flirt with the customers, be like, all right, hon, and not write a thing down and then everything was wrong?
3: Yeah, like there was always like your regulars because it was like a smaller restaurant. So either.
2: I'm picturing you like chomping on gum and having a pencil in your ear but never using it.
3: What do you think? I have like a beehive hairdo?
2: Yeah.
3: Like they call me Flo. Can
2: yes.
3: I help you, honey? You think that's what I said to them when I went up to the table?
2: Yeah, which is different than your evening moonlighting as a lounge singer, of course.
3: I could have sang to that. I really would have gotten fired. No, but you know what happened is I just chatted a lot with the customers and then I totally would forget their orders. And you know what though? The owner, he was an older man and
2: don't blame this on him or his age.
3: He didn't have a lot of patience and he was like straight from Italy and I don't think he got the appeal of me at all. Like I feel like he just didn't
2: That's
3: understand.
2: That's a recurring theme in your life. People not getting the appeal of cookie, which brings us to something that was mentioned yesterday by Dylan and by you. And I have no idea what it is. It just says here on my rundown, cookies calendar. And I want to know, or do I? Do I really want to know what does this mean?
0: Yeah. So, okay. So as the audience knows, Guy is soon to be welcoming a new member to his family. And that comes with a lot of planning on the show side of things for hosts, for paternity, and all of those things. And so Cookie texted me a picture of what we had planned. She was like, let me send you the calendar. And what she sent me was a hand-drawn calendar with pencil. Everything was penciled in, and there was lots of erase marks everywhere, all over the calendar. Like, very clearly, you could tell she had written something. And she asked me, she said, you know, is there some sort of program or computer thing that would let me like put a calendar in the computer and maybe print it off?
2: Wait, hang on. So this was a hand-drawn penciled in calendar. Did she take a photo of it and send it to you?
3: I didn't even like print out an empty calendar. Joelle, do you remember when I was asking you for a ruler a couple weeks ago?
4: Yes, you, like, I was like,
3: sketched out a calendar. I made my own calendar.
2: What?
3: Justin used to make fun. Justin and Dan were like, I used to do this a lot, especially when you were off. And I had to fill in things. Like, Justin's like, uh-oh, here comes the hand-drawn calendar.
2: You wouldn't even print it. And then you're taking photos. Did you send it with a dove? Like, send it to Dylan, fly.
0: The carrier pigeon.
3: I think it's awesome that I also had to go. I had to find a number two pencil. It's not easy to find anymore in the office.
2: Well, it used to be right in your ear when you were a waitress.
3: And then I had to actually ask the big boss because he was walking down the hallway. I was like, do we have a pencil sharpener anywhere? Because the pencil wasn't sharpened.
2: You used his time for that question?
3: Yeah, he brought me over.
2: Oh, my goodness. And so here's the thing. Dylan, did you let her know? Or are you going to let our investigative reporter, Christine, blow the cover off of a story that now there are computerized virtual calendars that can even be shared between smartphones? That might be something Christine can discover and bring to this audience for the first time.
3: Oh, I've never been able to do that. Dylan, have I ever shared the calendar with you?
0: Not once has Cookie ever sent a calendar invite to me. And it always ends up with her trying to send me something and she's like, can you just do it? Can you just do it and send it to so-and-so? And that's what happens. I also told her that you can make calendars also in Microsoft Excel, which has existed since 1985.
3: Oh,
0: which
3: no.
0: She was at least 30 when that came out. So you think that she would have plenty of time to learn.
3: No, I had it.
2: Even just print out a blank calendar.
3: I think I wound up doing that because I had so many eraser marks on my first calendar. I actually think I finally printed a plain one, but then there's so many eraser marks in that. But that Excel thing you're talking about, I had a job once where they were asking me to help them with estimates. So you would have to put like a code in and it would like break down numbers. And I was so awful at it. They're like, you know what? Just go back to regular filing. Christine will handle this.
2: Was that another case of them not appreciating you properly?
3: No, you know what? That job was really annoying because I found a stray cat and I asked them, could the stray cat live in the warehouse? And like, they were so mean about it. They're like, absolutely not. So then I brought the cat home and then my father said I couldn't keep the cat. I had to let the cat go in the woods.
2: What?
3: Wait, no, I mean, I just, you know, I found somebody to take.
0: Right. Was it an Amish family?
2: Yeah, the death count is growing. The animal death count from Christine is growing here. And this is one I had never heard about until just now. And she snuck it in at the very end of the show, so I can't even ask follow-up questions about the cat that she pretended to take in, but then...
3: His name was Lynx.
2: You even named him before you got rid of him?
3: Well, it was an import-export company that, did something with sprockets.
2: You're like George Costanza. Oh, my goodness. I wish I had more time. I just don't. We have to go. But I guess we can add that to the list. Dylan, when you make a list of topics, is it written in pencil on paper? Do you send photos of it to Christine?
0: I don't. Thankfully, I type it up. Otherwise,
2: yeah,
0: good call.
2: Good call. And with that, we are done. I am in shock, and I will process and be back here tomorrow in 21 hours for the Wednesday edition of the Guy Benson Show. Have a great night.
3: I had a first date at an Olive Garden, and I remember thinking, this is where he's going to take me. I'm not so sure the rest of the dates are going to be great. He turned out to be really nice. Anyway, I digress.
2: Was his name Bobby?
3: No.
2: Okay,
3: no.
2: So it didn't work out.
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8: Hoping for more details on the deal. I'm Ted Lindner, Fox News. Iran and the U.S. agreeing to a deal to end hostilities in the Middle East, but key details pertaining to the nuclear program remain unresolved. Vice President J.D. Vance says that's one reason why he's going to Switzerland, for the signing of the Memorandum of Understanding that'll happen on Friday.
9: What I'm trying to do is send a signal that the entire American government is actually

0: a nuclear weapon. Well, Vice President Vance has said $300 billion in a reconstruction fund is something that is on the table, but the money would be coming from Gulf partners and not from the U.S.
1: And then one of the most closely watched primary races, Republican representative and Trump-backed Mike Collins has defeated first-time candidate Derek Dooley for the Republican U.S. Senate nomination in Georgia. He'll face off against Democrat incumbent Senator John Ossoff in November. Billionaire Rick Jackson defeating Trump-backed Lieutenant Governor Burt Jones for the Republican nomination for governor in Georgia. He'll take on Atlanta Mayor Keisha Lance Bottoms in November. In Oklahoma, Congressman Kevin Hearn winning the Republican nomination for Senate as Trump-backed Mike Massey advances to the Republican primary runoff election for governor. 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
1: Five people are under arrest in connection with a plot to attack the UFC Freedom 250 fight at the White House this past weekend. Fox's Kevin Cork with more.
14: Officials say explosive-laden drones were planned to strike nearby buildings and then trigger a crowd stampede that would have led them directly toward a pre-staged sniper team. Phase two would then call for storming the White House. 23 individuals have been identified and multiple arrests have already been made. The entire plot may have been stopped thanks to a concerned mom in Ohio. Investigators say that man, 19-year-old Tyson Proper's mom, called cops sharing concerns about her son's recent conduct, including firearms purchases and his communication with people online, according to authorities.
1: Chicago police have a person in custody following an investigation into a large cross set on fire in a city park.
15: A 21-year-old college student told the local TV station he's the shirtless person seen on video distributed by police, saying he was protesting President Trump and not making a racist statement, adding he knew about the historical relevance but didn't know the severity and how racially motivated it may seem. Cross burnings have historically been seen as symbols of hate and intimidation against black people and have been connected to the Ku Klux Klan. Police have not said if this man is the person in custody. The burning cross was found June 9th in Grant Park, where Barack Obama delivered his acceptance speech when he was elected the nation's first black president in 2008. Lisa Lacerra, Fox News.
1: And crews rushing to pull people out of a small plane Tuesday night that crashed in the middle of a highway in Laredo, Texas, as flames burst from the aircraft. The small plane crashing shortly after 10 p.m., according to an investigator with the Laredo Police Department. So far, investigators say at least one person has been killed, but there was no word on whether or not that person was on the plane or on the ground. I'm Ted Lindner. This is Fox News.
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0: Red Eye Radio. Gary McNamara and Eric Hurley talk about everything from politics to social issues and news of the day. Whether you're up late or you're just starting your day, welcome to the show. From the Relief Factor Studios, this is Red Eye Radio.
1: All across America, we are Red Eye Radio. He is Eric Hurley, and I'm Gary McNamara.
2: Hello.
3: Welcome.
1: Thank you for being here this morning.
2: Thank you.
1: All right, so let's start off the show listening to Senator Kennedy.
2: Yeah.
1: That was one of our favorite things to do.
2: You know what's interesting? The other day I thought, I was reading some show prep and organizing some things at the house, and I was thinking to myself, you know, there are days when I could go without hearing from any of them. You know, it was one of my throw all the bums out moment. And then I said, except Senator Kennedy. because I was thinking in the mode of, you know, we talked at one point, not to delay this too far, but at one point about having, you know, any of them on, you know, the show, if you were going to have them on, interview them. Man, I would love to sit down and do a full show with no one, just Senator Kennedy. It would be the most entertaining and maybe informative shows.
1: You weren't delaying things too far.
2: Yeah.
1: You're just so you know, you're the co-host of the show.
2: Huh? What? When did that happen?
1: You can say anything.
2: Did I get a promotion?
1: You don't have to put a disclaimer in there.
2: Well, I know you got your button ready. And when your buttons are ready, you got to strike them while you're hot.
1: No, it's okay.
2: We love Kennedy. We love Senator. He's one of the candidates we do love.
1: But here he is on Iran and day drinking.
2: Okay.
1: Here we go. All right.
4: Are you confident that Iran is going to give up its nuclear ambitions, or do you have any sort of skepticism?
5: Well, you... What? If you unless you were homeschooled by a day drinker, no one's confident that Iran's going to do anything.
1: I told you.
2: Hey, wait! I take offense to that. I was homeschooled by a day drinker. My Uncle Lee. The way he started it. What?
1: And he said, how do I put this? Yeah. Well, you know what he's trying to do? He doesn't want to come out and say, this deal sucks.
2: Yeah. Yeah.
1: And you could tell he's hemming and hawing. He doesn't know how to approach it.
2: Right.
1: You know, he of course, has, you know, supported Trump in so many areas. And he doesn't want to come out and say, this thing sucks.
2: Yeah.
1: And, you know, has anyone come out and said that what Bloomberg has put out is not the MOU, the Memorandum of Understanding?
2: I have not seen anyone come out and say, those are lies, that's a false leak, whatever.
1: Yeah, I haven't seen anybody from the White House say that, because if that is, and we've both read it,
2: yeah,
1: it's exactly what the leaks were.
2: Yeah, it's exactly what we've been saying.
1: It's exactly
2: that
1: what
2: others were saying was in it.
1: And the only defense, when I saw, you know, J.D. Vance out there promoting it yesterday on The View, he keeps bringing up a straw man that nobody's talking. Taxpayer dollars are not going for this. I don't know anybody who was saying that.
2: No, it was like his ambition was to go out and make that one point.
1: Yeah.
2: Over the last couple of days.
1: Right.
2: And nobody is making the point that taxpayer dollars are going into it. The problem is the deal itself sets up funding that will allow them, Iran, to fund their proxies all over again. You know, and this, the one New York Post version of the story, lifting of the sanctions temporarily. And in the framework, they use the word framework in the New York Post, and it wasn't a quote. They used it. And I thought to myself, this is just getting stupid. This is getting beyond stupid. We have been here before with the other side in the White House. We've been here before. I would have bet you any amount of money after we bombed their nuclear sites, after we took out the Ayatollah, say in the week after we took out the Ayatollah, if you told me it was going to, this is where it was going, I would have bet you any amount of money you were wrong.
1: Yeah. Yep. And then the leaks that were coming out yesterday, CNN had this one. U.S. negotiators are working to quickly release the text of the agreement between Washington and Iran. By the way, no, they're not. They downplay the significance of the specific language in the document, U.S. officials told CNN. That's what the U.S. officials told CNN. All right?
2: Right,
1: CNN
2: right.
1: didn't say that. They're saying the officials said, we're working at this. And it's like, well, Bloomberg did it. Yeah, no problem. It's a page and a half.
2: Right.
1: The officials described the text of the agreement as incredibly vague, mainly intended to create a more favorable environment for a highly technical in-person talks to come. They added that the framework is aimed at providing Iran the ability to sell it politically to their internal audience. Like, that's what the United States should care about. Additionally, the United States said the text of the Memorandum of Understanding, which Vice President J.D. Vance told CNN Monday is 1.5 pages long, and we have it already, does not reflect the critical back-channel commitments Iran has made to the United States, which they argue gave more than more confidence in signing on to the arrangement. Quote, people should not read too much into the language of the deal. That's what the hell you're leaking? Are you kidding me?
2: Don't. Pay attention to the right. facts.
1: One of the officials described the agreement as a political document.
2: You know, I don't drink, but I should start day drinking. Actually, day drinking for us would be night drinking.
1: What, quote, what's more important than the actual document is the understanding we have with each other, and that's why it's important to get it done, that we can create an environment and go out and talk about all these things.
2: Oh, my
1: God. By the way, it's not a political document when we know that Iran is already selling oil. That's not a political
2: right.
1: document.
2: No. No, it isn't.
1: I mean, they're spinning this thing. I agree. And, you know, we've always talked about the fact that Democrats believe that the people that vote for them are idiots.
2: Yeah. Yeah.
1: In this case with Trump, he believes the people that support him are complete idiots.
2: Yeah. Well, he believes everybody is an idiot, I guess.
1: He believes he has had so much power that the people that, well, remember, he's the one that said, I could go out and,
2: shoot somebody in the street and
1: shoot
2: still
1: somebody
2: win.
1: In the street and still win.
2: Right.
1: He believes that he can do anything and his followers will follow him no matter what it is. I think he's finding out that's not true. I mean, he's getting blasted on Fox News yesterday.
2: Oh, man. Yeah.
1: You know, preliminary, it was like, well, let's see what's in it. Let's see what's in it. Now, you know, that the document is apparently out, and then you see the backing off, these stories of backing off. Well, the actual document is more of a political document. Don't pay attention to what's actually in the document. Pay attention to the back channel discussions that we're having that we can't talk about. You can't sell that to the American people because that's not what you sold day one on this.
2: You know who you're not seeing everywhere? Marco Rubio.
1: I know.
2: When you're not seeing Marco Rubio everywhere, and I mean, he's made a couple of comments, but in a deal like this, if this were a great deal, Marco Rubio would be out front. And that lends, so the fact that he's not lends, I think, credibility to the story that, again, if it's true, this lends credibility to that story that he's not on board. Hegseth isn't on board. I don't know how many lawmakers on Capitol Hill and the GOP who aren't on board.
1: But that was...
2: This is a cluster.
1: Yeah, it is.
2: This is a cluster. And I just don't know how it even gets to this point with Iran of all nations.
1: Somebody writes here, many left-leaning talk show hosts are saying the taxpayers are going to pay $300 billion to Iran. I heard it myself. I have not heard that because if you're familiar with the Obama thing, we had always said the what was you know, they, you know, and Biden lifting the sanctions.
2: Right.
1: That was us making sure they could sell their oil money to fund their proxies. I don't know any Republican, because the big criticism is coming from Republicans.
2: Right. Yes.
1: That's what. That's in fact. That's
2: what's
1: what
2: in the
1: you media.
2: Have to be worried about. What right. the liberals say
1: right.
2: isn't the concern.
1: Right.
2: Your own group turning on you on this, and not really turning. They're not the ones doing the turning. The administration's doing the turning. The president's doing the turning.
1: Yeah,
2: I haven't changed my position on Iran. It seems the president has.
1: Yeah, this is not an issue of Republicans versus Democrats.
2: No,
1: this is an issue of Republicans versus Republicans.
2: Yes,
1: here.
2: Yes.
1: For the
2: what
1: most,
2: the Democrats are doing,
1: right.
2: That's a given.
1: Right. But that's not what's driving it.
2: No. No, this is what hurts you in November. Republicans staying home.
1: Yeah.
2: If they don't vote for, they're not going to vote for Democrats. Some independents may. Republicans won't vote for Democrats. But they're damn sure will stay home.
1: Yeah. And so when they say it's not a deal, all of it isn't a deal. I mean, it's not a deal. But there are portions that are a deal because it's already happening. Oil shipments are already happening for them, which means cash is going to Iran. So that part of the deal is a deal.
2: Win for Iran.
1: Right.
2: And here's the thing, too. You know, if this is a political move in the big picture on settling the markets until November 3rd, what are you going to do if they lob one? If Iran decides to step outside of this agreement, memorandum of misunderstanding, or whatever it's called, what if they decide to lob one across?
1: Well,
2: hey, are you going to do nothing? Israel's not going to do nothing. They're going to do something.
1: Well, there is nothing if the Bloomberg, and I've not heard the White House because everybody's now reporting on the 14-point plan that Bloomberg put out yesterday, and we've read it. There's nothing in there that even talks about Israel at all.
2: No.
1: There's nothing. So anything that the president says you heard yesterday, well, he's going to keep them from going after Hezbollah, or they've got to leave Lebanon or what, none of that exists in the plan that we have seen, if that is the correct plan. But, you know, I think it was Andrew McCarthy yesterday that was like, you know, stop this thing of, well, you guys don't know what's in it. Well, then don't be promoting it. If you're going to be out promoting it, let people know what's in the deal.
2: Yeah.
1: You know, don't say, you know, that to me is absolute BS.
2: Yeah.
1: You know,
2: yeah.
1: Present it and defend it. This is the text of it. This is what it means, and this is what we're going to do. Don't throw out generalities, and then people come back at you and say, whoa. And the entire point, though, as we have said, doesn't matter where the $300 billion comes from. It's that America is trying to raise $300 billion to revive the Iranian Revolutionary Guard. No matter how you do it, no matter how you try to sell it.
2: Yeah. Yeah.
1: You can't sell that to Republicans. And there was some kind of switch that was flipped. And I have no idea how on this. Because you look at it, if that's correct, the 14 points, it's as bad as we originally thought it would be.
2: Yes. And it tells me it gets worse from here.
1: Now, what I thought was really interesting, and this was from Andrew Desiderio, who's covers Congress for punchbowl.com. Oh, I just had it here. What happened to it? Okay, I must have. Basically, it says the Trump administration might have inadvertently handcuffed its ability to implement key elements of an Iran deal when it sent a previously unreported certification to Congress last year that bars much of the broad sanctions relief in the outline of the Memorandum of Understanding. Senator slipped a provision into the 2024 Ukraine supplemental bill that requires the State Department to tell Congress every 180 days whether the IRGC launched drone attacks on Americans If so, the administration makes that determination. The IRGC cannot be removed from the foreign terrorist organization list for 4 years. The administration formalized that determination in a report to Congress last April, lifting the Iran's foreign terrorist designation would almost certainly be required to implement the broad sanctions relief the administration has outlined under the MOU per multiple senior Hill staffers who wrote the bill. Trump can waive the four-year requirement if he tells Congress it's vital for national security, but loosening the Iranian Revolutionary Guard sanctions by arguing they should be removed from the foreign terrorist list would be a tough sell for Republicans.
2: Yeah, no, that would be an impossible sell for me.
1: Yeah. But this gets worse. And sending out sources now to say, don't pay attention to the text. They don't know what to do now.
2: Because they're not saying the text is wrong. There's no one that we have seen that says this is absolutely false what you're seeing, what was released.
1: But now they're saying don't pay attention.
2: Right. They're saying instead, don't pay attention to the text.
1: Because
2: don't look behind the curtain.
1: Right. Because we can't tell you what's going on.
2: Yeah.
1: Because this is so they've already moved the goalposts.
2: Yeah.
1: The goalposts are already being moved on this.
2: Yeah.
1: We are Red Eye Radio.
2: Brought to you by Hotshot Secret.
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0: Beer Runner Radio. He is Eric Carly, and I'm Gary McNamara. Thanks so much for being here this morning. Interesting, just going through Truth Social, it's amazing how little the president talked about the Iran deal.
1: And that's the second day in a row.
0: Yeah. You know, and I don't know if our last caller got it, but it says Iran has agreed to never have a nuclear weapon. He put this out. Also, the story that the U.S. is paying Iran $300 million is fake news put up by Democrats. That was actually 2 days ago that he put that out.
1: Right.
0: That's really the last thing that he put out on True Social.
1: Yeah, yeah.
0: And as we've said, I haven't heard a Democrat say it.
1: We had somebody
0: on Twitter say it, so I haven't seen everything.
1: I mean,
0: but
1: you know,
0: certainly the criticism was always going to come from Democrats. The problem is, and they haven't been as vocal as I thought they were. I don't think they know where to go on this. The criticism has come from Republicans. That's where the criticism is. And I don't know of one Republican who's saying that U.S. taxpayer dollars is going in there. Now, if you look, if the 14-point deal, goes into, is actually what the deal is, or the memorandum of understanding, it doesn't say where the $300 billion comes from. He said to Rand, is it $300 million or $300 billion?
1: $300 million,
0: yeah. It doesn't say where the money comes from. It just says investment. Who's going to do the investment?
1: Right.
0: What private sector companies are going to say, let's invest in Iran?
1: Right. Yeah. $300 billion.
0: Yeah. $300 billion. Okay. He wrote million here. So. Okay.
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1: And he is Eric Carney, and I'm Gary McNamara. Coming up in just a minute, Trump's former chief of staff had to say about the Iran deal. In just a minute.
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1: All right, here is some audio from Mick Mulvaney, very, very, you know, big Trump supporter, former acting chief of staff for Trump. Mm-hmm. Here's what he had to say yesterday on the Iran situation.
3: It's a couple reasons not to put out the text. Number one, it could be exactly what President Trump said, which is, I want a bigger podium. I want a bigger stage. I want a bigger moment. This is a PR thing. Okay, that's right. One explanation. The other two are, number one, that the document doesn't exist yet and it hasn't been finalized. That's one possibility. That's another reason why you wouldn't put it out there. Or the last one is, and this is one I think most people are worried about, including Ambassador Volker and myself, is that it's a bad deal. And you don't want to get it out because you want to go ahead and sign it and then try and move into that 60 days. So you sort of say, look, it's not a great deal, but we can fix this during the 60-day negotiating period. So I guess the bottom line is there's a couple of reasons to not put the document out, and a couple of them are not really good.
2: Oh, there you go.
1: Now he was being diplomatic. Remember, he's as big a Trump supporter as you can get.
2: Right. That was about as diplomatic as you could be given his, you know, his position with Trump. Here's the thing. Nobody bought it when the leaks started happening, but I stepped back and said to myself, what I'm not hearing, what I'm not seeing is the problem. You know, this idea that he first mentioned, well, he wants to wait and do it himself, so you have this big grand presentation. When does Trump wait on things like this if it's already done? If the memorandum of understanding is already done, if it's already e-signed, then tell me why you would wait if it's a great deal. Yeah. Because you don't have to, I mean, you know, folding in something else that he said there, you don't have to go on. Now, Trump's already done that, but you don't have to, we've talked about, don't oversell something. Don't overpromise and underdeliver. You go in and say, hey, to be clear, this is the start of a very serious long-term peace deal, but it's a big start. And we believe this puts us and puts the world in a better place with safeguards in place. And here's why. Here are the points. And you go through and you line them out. If they e-signed it over the weekend, you should have expected something Sunday night in a primetime address. And then say, we will be posting all of the details at whitehouse.gov for the world to see.
1: The problem is, as Dana Perino said on the Five, you know, and we talked about this, the ceremonial signing with basically the IRGC. here she is on Fox News.
2: Yeah.
1: Okay, can we up the thank you.
4: Well, I could make their arguments better for them because there are things that you could say that you would be able to think, okay, so you killed all of those 40 leaders, but now the IRGC is in charge. Mm-hmm. Okay, so that's who we're dealing with, and that's who we're supposed to stand next to on Friday and sign an agreement that nobody's seen or read, except for this is the most transparent administration history, but we can't read it. Like I could make all of those points.
5: You have to stop doing that, Dana.
4: I think she sounds great. They don't call me. But the thing, like we said at the very beginning, the victories are usually visible, clear, understandable, and it's just premature.
2: Yeah, I was listening when she said that, and I thought to myself, well, it's the same thing we had said the night before. You're going to be standing there with the IRGC? That's the imagery you want? The same group that's been slaughtering the people of Iran? Are we going to be shaking hands?
1: Yeah, I mean, it's absolutely mind-boggling. You know, it's, you know, and that's one of the things. I think it was, let me just see. I think, did I save it? Let me just see here. It was from, it was something I saw from Rush Limbaugh's brother yesterday, David Limbaugh, that I went, wow.
2: Yeah.
1: Let me just see if I can find it here very quickly, because it was really interesting. It's one thing to caution people to wait and see the actual MOU before judging, but it's entirely another thing to gratuitously do an about-face and turn on Israel. I don't need to wait 2 seconds to react to that. And it was as disconcerting as the current policy seems to be. What may be even more so is the apparent radical retreat from a path that was morally righteous and invigorating. The whiplash is painful and inexplicable. Like so many, I pray there are more factors yet to be revealed.
2: In the back of my mind, and this is something I said a few days ago. If it turns out we end up getting the regime out of power and all the uranium in our hands, I'll turn around and say, well played. I have zero confidence. I said it then. I'll say it again. I have zero confidence that's going to be the case. Because the more we learn about it, the further away we get from a secure situation like that. You know, I had thought the play is here at home domestically, kick the can until November 3rd. November 4th, go in, do the damage. I don't know that I have any confidence that that's the case. Again, if that is the case, I'm not sure that I'll say well played, because you may have given Iran the opportunity along the way to strike out against Israel, to strike out against American interests. All of these things are a massive risk, and you don't give them that for 1 second. You're losing confidence by your base, and now I don't know where the confidence level is by the GOP.
1: There's two things here, and both are, Andrew McCarthy wrote a couple of great columns yesterday. Fox News reporting Trump is publicly rebuking Israel and Prime Minister Netanyahu over the war with Hezbollah. Quote, Israel's fighting Hezbollah too long and too many people are being killed. Hmm. Where the hell did that come from?
2: I don't know.
1: No way you can justify that statement. The president can.
2: No.
1: Astonishingly, Trump added that Israel should stand aside and let Syria take the lead against Hezbollah. And this is what I think this is all part of where he just said the Trump administration thinks we're imbeciles. They think we're absolute idiots. A reminder, Syria is now run by a jihadist who claims to be a former Al-Qaeda operative.
2: Yeah.
1: Ahmed al-Sharar, formerly the designated terrorist known as Abu Mohammed al-Jilani. If you could get information, the state on that person, which is the same person back a few years ago, the State Department offered a $10 million reward. And wow. It's just like, by all means, let's have Israel stand down so a former Al-Qaeda operative can take on Hezbollah. And then he writes, he goes, the Trump administration thinks we're imbeciles. I repeat what I contended yesterday. They think we're idiots. Let's take down the simple basics. Trump's agreement with Iran is not an agreement. It's a memorandum of understanding reportedly stating that the parties will talk about making an agreement for infinitely extendable 60-day limits. Yeah. That is other than the billions to which the Trump administration has agreed to give the anti-American jihadist regime. The MOU is nothing that Neville Trump is peddling as peace in our time, is a nothing that Neville, you know, responding, you know, Neville Chamberlain is trying to make that comparison to. But to the extent that the MOU is something, it is something very bad, because if it were something good, we'd be reading it, not being spun about it. The president is a man who would not be able to contain himself. Dana Perino said that. Anybody who knows the president would not be able to contain himself if the written MOU were even of marginal benefit to the United States. He would be far more comfortable exposing it and exaggerating the marginal benefits as if it were a coup. The fact that the Trump administration refuses to publish the MOU, refuses to even brief the Gang of Eight on it, is a powerful implication that it is at least as bad as close watchers suspect it is. Administration apologists maintain that their critics are accepting the IRGC spin, but if there is an information void that the IRGC is filling with propaganda, then all the administration has to do is release a written agreement. That would fill the void with verifiable written terms. And by the way, if the IRGC is spinning dishonestly, why is Trump Vance crediting regime claims that it is not pursuing nuclear weapons? The credulity gives Trump's plan the makings of a JCPOA 2.0, since taking the apocalyptic Islamic regime's word for what its intentions were was the foundation of the original Obama one. The most ridiculous nonsense, admittedly there is a lot of competition here, is that Iran has forsworn nuclear weapons. Iran has publicly forsworn nuclear weapons and emphasized that it is a member of the Nuclear Nonproliferation Treaty. Well, that's what the NPT members that aspire to nuclear weapons do. As I recounted yesterday, just to make bigger fools out of us, Iran has also maintained that the Ayatollah even issued a fatwa against nukes. Mm-hmm. Remember that one?
2: Mm-hmm. Yeah.
1: To see the president beating his chest that Iran has agreed to never have a nuclear weapon is really something special. A close second on the ridiculous meter is the insistence by Trump and Vice President Vance that Iran will not be getting a dime in taxpayer money. That's a straw man. The point is that Iran gets access to funds through sanctions relief and whatever cockamamie investment fund the administration is conjuring. That those funds are not coming out of the directly out of the U.S. Treasury is besides the point. Yeah, you just can't. It's just.
2: By the way, it wasn't. I mentioned earlier that New York Post had mentioned the word framework, or mentioned the word framework, and it wasn't them. It was Fox News, and they mentioned it four times in one of the article. The framework. It's a senior official says negotiators will know within weeks whether the framework becomes an actual agreement. This is insane.
1: You know, if you, well, we'll get to more of this coming up.
2: It's insanity continues.
1: I've got to pay attention to the show and the breaks.
2: I know.
1: How dare we? Oh, I forgot. We're commercial radio.
2: That's true.
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0: We are Red Eye Radio. He's Eric Carly, and I'm Gary McNamara. By the way, you're not going to like this comment. I'll read it to you. I may be able to find the audio on it, but it was from Tom Bevin, RealClearPolitics.com.
1: Yeah. Yeah.
0: And you may not like this. He said, Trump is like the Spurs, blew a 29-point lead on Iran.
1: No, I'm okay with that. No, I'm okay with that. It is absolutely choking. I'll call it when it is. And if it's a team I followed all my life and you choke, you're choking.
0: I just read the New York Post editorial. I was wondering when it was going to come out.
1: Yeah.
0: Just blasting.
1: Yeah.
0: No, blasting this deal. I mean, it took not that there was anybody in support of it, but it took a turn yesterday where Republican conservatives just went, what in the hell's going on?
1: Remember Leon Lett in the IC Super Bowl dropping the ball?
0: Yeah.
1: That's what this feels like.
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15: Voters split on Trump-backed candidates in Georgia. I'm Sue Guzman, Fox News. It was a mixed bag for some of President Trump's picks, in primary races Tuesday night. We have more from Fox's Kevin Cork.
16: Congressman Mike Collins, who gets the W over Brian Kemp-backed former football coach Derek Dooley. And the great state of Alabama, Trump-endorsed Representative Barry Moore won his runoff for the U.S. Senate against former Navy SEAL Jared Hudson. But that's not the case in the Peach State's gubernatorial contest, where successful businessman Rick Jackson beat out Trump-backed Lieutenant Governor Burt Jones. Meantime, here in the nation's capital, former council member Kenyon McDuffie and progressive council member Democratic Socialist Janice Lewis-George are in a very crowded field.
15: Still not a lot known about the U.S.-Iran peace deal that's set to be signed on Friday. We are getting word of some details that could prove problematic, though, as we hear from Fox's Alex Hogan.
17: Hezbollah releasing a statement saying it believes that Iran will not sign a final deal until the IDF withdraws all of its troops.

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0: A small plane carrying six people crashes into the middle of a highway in southern Texas, killing one person and leaving five people injured. Crews and bystanders rushing to the crash site to try to rescue those aboard the aircraft as it burst into flames. The plane going down on the Loop 20 highway near the Texas-Mexico border. It could be a quick process today to confirm President Trump's new director of national intelligence.
13: While some Democrats like Rhode Island Senator Jack Reed have questioned Jake Clayton's national security expertise, Virginia Senator Mark Warner expressed hope for a quick confirmation process. And the Democratic ranking member on the House Intelligence Committee backed Clayton as well. Senate Majority Leader John Thune said Tuesday,
14: he has all the qualifications that are necessary. He has the vision, the experience, the judgment, competence, all the things that you want in that position. And so I'm hopeful the Democrats will cooperate.
13: The president initially picked his housing finance agency director, Bill Pulte, as DNI. Democrats reacted by refusing to extend FISA Section 702, which allows our intelligence agencies to spy on foreign targets without a warrant. Jessica Rosenthal, Fox News.
0: Five people under arrest with an alleged plan to attack the UFC Freedom 250 event at the White House last weekend. The plot involved drone attacks and snipers that would have been used against attendees. Fox's Christina Coleman.
15: Arrests were made in California, Missouri, Ohio, and Nebraska. One of the alleged motives was to target, quote, capitalist elites and politicians. Fortunately, the FBI stopped this sick and twisted plan. Vice President J.D. Vance was in the crowd that night.
16: A lot of people could have got hurt if these guys pulled this off. There were 80,000 people. And those are just innocent human beings.
15: Investigators say the mother of this 19-year-old suspect who was arrested in connection to the plot called police and warned them of her son's recent concerning behavior. That information assisted with the investigation. The feds are also looking at 23 people in online chat.
0: I'm Sue Guzman. This is Fox News.
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19: 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Gary McNamara and Eric Harley talk about everything from politics to social issues and news of the day. 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
20: All across America, we are Red Eye Radio. He is Eric Harley and I'm Gary McNamara. Welcome and good morning. Thank you so much for being here.
21: Yeah, thanks a lot.
20: A couple of things here. Let's hear from General Jack Keane, who was on Fox News
21: Yesterday
20: about the Iran deal. Because I think yesterday was the turning point.
5: It really was.
7: I think, yeah. And then

0: By the afternoon, I think it was the afternoon when Bloomberg put out the 14-point, the actual MOU, and the administration has not said it's not it. And the president has been so quiet on Truth Social on this. It's just amazing. And you've got now is people saying what we said, people that know the president a lot more than we do. Look, if this was a great deal, the president would be out there showing you everything and how, you know, this is a clear victory for the United States. And you just can't do it. But here's Keene yesterday on Fox News.
1: Mm-hmm. Action will be taken. But I can't square some of the things that are coming out of the administration from reliable sources. That's what I find so disturbing. When I heard it from the Iranians, Sean, I dismissed it. I said, well, that's the same nonsense we're always hearing. Well, but when I hear from administration sources some of the things that you have heard of what's in this deal, that makes no sense whatsoever. It's not defensible. I think what the president should do is just let's release it and let people see what's out there so we stop debating about something none of us has seen.
0: Okay, that was before that was, you know, before the Bloomberg thing came out. But yeah, I mean, that's the whole point. I mean, the how you know it's bogus is when somebody starts promoting something. We're out here to promote the deal.
2: Yeah.
0: And we want to take on everybody who are saying things that are incorrect, and we're going to chastise you for it. Well, why don't you release it?
2: Yeah.
0: You know, right. It's that simple. And you know, I'm amazed. You know, the one thing that is so there are just some things that are so obvious. And we used to say this about Karine Jean-Pierre and about Biden and everything else. But when the president, think about this, we're just a little past Tuesday, and it was what, last Thursday that the president said we're being played for suckers. And so you've got, you send J.D. Vance out there, which, by the way, people were making the comparison that Trump sending J.D. Vance out there to defend the indefensible is the same thing as, well, not is the same thing, but is close to Biden sending Kamala Harris out there to be the border czar. it's like you're going to fail on it. But when you got J.D. Vance out there at the same time saying, no, that's Iranian propaganda. That's Iranian propaganda. That's Iranian propaganda. Oh no, Iran says that they're going to give up the nuclear missile. You know, their nuclear abilities, and we believe they're credible this time, and we believe that they. I mean, you can't sell this crap, and I don't care if you try to sell it with confidence or anger or whatever. You can't sell it.
3: Well, this is looking less like an MOU and more like an IOU. It's about as worthless as an IOU. It means two things, diddly and squat. You know, and here's the thing. Here's the most disappointing part of that. There was real progress. The Ayatollah is dead, as in no longer existing. We set them back at least a decade on their ability to get full nuke weapons. We did some real, real damage. And my question is, what for?
0: And this is this is what I want to play you before I told you what he had said about made the comparison to the Spurs loss. But this is Real Clear Politics. And Tom Bevin yesterday. Here we go.
4: And Israel has been doing, it seems like they've been on sort of their own timeline, their own strategy, while the Trump administration has been working to try and, you know, negotiate their way out of this thing. And Israel is seemingly less interested in that. So you're right. I mean, it could go sideways. We'll see what happens. It does feel to me, I know, you know, the Knicks won their first championship over the weekend, right? Beating the Spurs. And it does feel a little bit like the Trump administration is like the Spurs in this scenario. They got out to a 29-point lead, and then now it's like late in the fourth quarter, and it's they've blown the lead somehow. I mean, it just feels like we were in this very, very dominant position initially, and Donald Trump decided to create some space for negotiations, and from that point on, Iran has been sort of stringing us along and waiting us out and doing whatever they can to sort of, you know, gum up the works.
0: Which they've done for 47 years.
2: Well, you know, and to compare it to the NBA Finals even further, you know, Spurs fans had real hope that this could happen.
0: Yeah.
2: I mean, it was only based on a couple of games, but it was real hope that it could happen. And all of a sudden, you know, choking not once, but a couple of times along the way. And this impact here, the difference is the Spurs can come back from this down the road and maybe get another championship. I don't know how you come back from this except for one scenario that I've outlined a number of times, and I'll repeat it again. The regime is gone. The uranium is in our hands. Period.
0: Well, as we have said, you know, from the very beginning when they said, you know, regime change, you know, when the president said last week he said, I was never concerned with regime change. Of course you were.
2: Yes, you were.
0: It's exactly what you promoted in the 8-minute speech. It's exactly why you took out and continue to take out multiple levels of the top government officials out there.
2: Well, on that That's morning.
0: Why you don't do that unless you're attempting to get regime change. So when you don't tell the truth of why you're going to war to the American people and they sit there and they go, well, obviously it's what you're doing.
2: Well, no, I mean, the morning the Ayatollah was above ground having breakfast and they knew that and they went after him. Tell me what the point of that going after the Ayatollah would be if it wasn't regime change.
0: Right. So when you BS like that, people don't buy it. Here's more from General Jack Keane, because he was on Fox News. He was on Fox Business News over the last couple of days. Here we go.
1: You can't trust him. Why? Because what they're going to want to do is actually go back to all of their strategic objectives.
2: Yeah.
1: They're going to want to reverse what they sign. Mm. That's who they are, and we have to accept that. So therefore, there has to be enforcement and compliance. And that can be there in terms of money. But also, listen, people are forgetting what happened last week. Last week, the Iranians were not moving towards this MOU fast enough. They were tapping us, as the president likes to say. And what did he do? He conducted two strikes against Iran, multiple strikes, two nights worth of strikes. He was about to do a third when the Iranians said, okay, we're ready to do this. That is still available to him, and I know for a fact he is prepared to use it. And if anybody doubts it, or the Iranians doubt that, how can you dismiss the evidence we had of what he just did last week? So, yes.
0: The only failure of that, of Jack Keane, is you've got this deal, which sucks.
2: Yeah.
0: So if you're saying that he went after them and then Iran got this deal, they were willing to come to the table. Oh my God.
2: Well, but he didn't get anything. Yeah. Tell me what the get is. Right.
0: I do love the remaining Trump people that are trying to spin it.
2: And how they have to, you know, when Scott Pelley talked about McCabe and how impressed he was on being very careful about it, what he could say and couldn't say. And this is kind of that same dance. And I understand in certain positions you kind of have to. But I'm not willing to do that. This is horrible. And it's disappointing coming from this particular president. After what this particular president literally accomplished in two major attacks on Iran. Now we're going to be standing with the IRGC. I'm still wondering. We're going to be shaking hands?
0: Yeah.
2: How's that going to work?
0: It is mind-boggling how quickly this happened. How quickly the change happened. Let me just, I had the New York Post editorial. Trump's Iran deal gives the Islamic Republic big wins up front and America nothing. Vice President J.D. Vance's sales pitch for the Iran deal is simply terrible, but President Donald Trump's may be worse. Maybe the reporting on what's in the Memorandum of Understanding is wrong, but Team Trump keeps confirming some of the worst news. The best we can tell, the deal does nothing to achieve the aims America started the war with, but does hand Tehran a whole series of gains. Iran gets at least a few billion in immediate funds and can start selling oil right away, which they've already done.
3: Yes.
0: With at least some other sanctions dropped as well. More, Tehran wins unprecedented authority over the Strait of Hormuz,
3: right,
0: and likely locks in Hezbollah's dominance in Lebanon.
2: When I saw that, right, they get to control the Strait of Hormuz?
0: Yep. Recall our goals, a president open combat seeking to permanently end Iran's nuclear threat and also eliminate its missiles and other offensive capabilities, and we also hope for regime change. The bombing set back its nuke programs, took out a lot of missiles and missile factories, and decapitated most of the regime's top leadership. All the talks since the start of April have done nothing more. Indeed, have only let new Iranian leaders rebuild and regroup, even as the population suffers. Why think they'll change in another 60 days of talking? Vance's happy case is that the big prizes for Iran are contingent on the behavior, as he said on Hannity. If they're willing to behave like a normal country, quit chasing nukes and funding terror, then we're willing to actually fundamentally transform our relationship with them. But that's been true since the 1979 revolution,
3: yeah,
0: and the regime has never gone for it. Trump, talking with Qatar's ruler, actually claimed the regime has changed since we killed off so many leaders, and those who wound up in charge are very rational people, nice to deal with, not radicalized, huh? It's leaders of the Islamic Islamic Revolutionary Guard Corps. They're calling the shots over there. The goons that are committed to the radical agenda. Vance, Witkoff, and Kushner never talk to them, only to the political fronts for real power. And it's easy to say to be nice when the negotiations are handing you win after win. Trump's proud that Iran promises to stick to only peaceful nuclear programs, but it never stopped making that promise, even after it never ceased to do the opposite. We never had this level of direct communication with Iranian leadership, Vance bragged on Hannity. Again, they weren't talking to the real leaders, just the front men. Sadder still, he claimed, we're seeing even people that I would have assumed are hardliners who are kind of saying maybe it was a mistake for us to do those things we've done over the last 40 years. Maybe we should have turned over a new leaf with our relationship in the United States. They were slaughtering 40,000 of their own civilians months ago. Suddenly they're going to get normal? No. Hardliner versus moderate is just a good cop, bad cop shtick. The Iranians have pulled on Westerners for decades, right along with pretending to regret over the past. It's beyond foolish to think the Iranians have changed just because they say so. But they say that, as I've taught you, that's the thing that boggles my mind, is Vance is out there. Has he no self-awareness? On one hand, he's saying, yeah, that's all propaganda coming from the Iranians. Oh, but we believe the Iranians here, here, here, here, and here. And the claims that they believe them on are absolutely unbelievable. So forget about what the actual is in there. The administration has not said that what was released yesterday is false.
3: Right.
0: But as we said, you don't have to pay attention to what possibly might be in the so-called MOU. All you've got to do is listen to what Trump and Vance are saying, and you're like, for God's sakes, make some kind of consistent sense. You're all over the damn place. And trying to be forceful and arrogant about it doesn't sell it.
2: No, that makes it worse. That makes it worse.
0: Just unbelievable.
2: The confidence meter is at an all-time low with me.
0: Yep.
2: That's a big deal going back to 2016.
0: It's amazing.
2: It just makes me wonder, who in the hell's running the show? Is Biden still in charge? This comes off as a Biden-esque deal.
0: Somebody said the other day,
2: is Hunter in charge?
0: No, it was like Obama. Remember, Obama actually ran the Biden administration. Now Obama's running the Trump administration.
2: Well, I think Hunter Biden is running it, because somebody's on crack if they wrote this. Hunter Biden's running it.
0: We are Red Eye Radio.
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6: After a round of extreme weather last week in the Midwest, the forecast this week appears quieter.
7: We've got actually some more rain coming back in. Nothing like what we saw last week when we had the excessive rainfall in the central Corn Belt. We're looking at the most 1 to 2 inches of rain across parts of the Midwest. Coverage will be much more scattered than last week. And in most cases, it will be beneficial rainfall, maintaining adequate to locally surplus topsoil and moisture for these rapidly growing corn and soybeans.
6: USDA meteorologist Brad Rippey says the recent moisture is also benefiting Midwestern pastures this time of year.
7: And everything is really coming up roses for the Midwest as we head into some of these key weeks in the development season for corn and soybeans. So no changes, and temperatures are going to stay at a very reasonable level, and we should get a bit more moisture as we head on through the middle part of June.
6: I'm Rod Bain reporting for the U.S. Department of Agriculture in Washington, D.C.
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0: We are Red Eye Radio. He's Eric Carly, and I'm Gary McNamara. You know, and that's the only defense so far is that, you know, stop speculating on what the deal is. That's why we have said that then put out the deal. Then put out the deal. Now,
1: why would you wait if you've already e-signed the deal and it's a great deal? Why would you wait to release it? Somebody tell me, give me a good answer. And, you know, I mean, there was, we played the audio cut before. It's, well, they want to do the proper presentation. No, I don't buy that.
0: Shaking hands with representatives of the Iranian Revolutionary Guard. If you're a Trump supporter, do you agree with that?
1: If you're looking for cheerleaders, you found the wrong radio show.
0: Yeah. And as we have said, we started yesterday. Doesn't even matter what's in the deal. We're judging them by what they're saying.
1: I voted for this guy multiple times.
0: Yeah, so did I.
1: I want him to win.
0: Yep.
1: This brings my confidence to a new low.
0: Yeah. And as we've stated, it's up to them to not keep us guessing. And so you've got the source stories out there, as we know, which can be wrong, and we've always admitted that. But since it was released, the Bloomberg released it, and then other media picked up the 14 points. It exists out there. You can read it yourself. The administration has not said that that is false.
1: Yeah.
0: And they've had plenty of time to do it, and you know this administration does. So we have stated, we read it. We didn't see anything about Israel in it to begin with, but we're judging them by what they're saying. And for them to be out there, Vance is out there promoting a deal and criticizing the critics while not telling you what's in the deal and telling you that it's a great deal without letting you see the deal. And it's our fault?
1: Yeah. Why aren't you complaining?
0: Yeah.
1: That's my question.

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1: We are Red Eye Radio. He's Eric Carly, and I'm Gary McNamara. Welcome and good morning. 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Yeah, the entire thing of they haven't released it, so nobody should be talking about it, and you guys shouldn't be talking about it. Well, then they shouldn't be talking about it.
2: They're the ones promoting it.
1: Yeah, they're promoting it, and so as we pointed out that what Vance, you know, promoted, no Republican is making that case that it's U.S. taxpayer dollars for the $300 billion. We don't know where it's going to get. Where are you going to get $300 billion in investment into Iran? That's going to be interesting.
2: Yeah.
1: What private organization is going to say, let's invest money into the private sector of the Iran run by the Iranian Revolutionary Guard? But as we said, we've been commenting the majority of it. Now, we bring you the news. We're not going to not tell you that Bloomberg and other media outlets have released what the 14-point plan is. And when we see what the 14-point memorandum of understanding is, and we read it, it's exactly what the critics have speculated is in it.
2: Yeah, right.
1: So the early leaks, if this is what it is, and the administration has not come out, because it's been out for what now? 9-10 hours?
2: Yeah.
1: There's nobody saying, look, that's not it. It's wrong. You guys are wrong on it. You haven't heard that. And so, you know, we report the news to you, and yeah, we'll throw out a little speculation if, when, whatever. But the thing that really gets us is the things that President Trump and J.D. Vance are actually saying, what they're saying in their own words. Here's another one. This was the worst of the president yesterday. Here we go.
2: Right.
1: Talking about Israel because he's attempting to make Israel the bad guy in all of this.
2: Yeah.
1: Here we go.
3: Israel's fighting Hezbollah too long and too many people are being killed. And you don't have to knock down an apartment house every time you're looking for somebody, because there are a lot of people in those apartment houses and they're not all Hezbollah, that I can tell you.
1: He's trying to make the case. And then he goes on to suggest that the former Al-Qaeda head of Syria should be disarming Hezbollah instead, which was just the most bizarre statement that you could possibly make. But he's implying that Israel targets civilians.
2: Right. Right. It's
1: reprehensible. Absolutely reprehensible. That's got nothing to do with speculation. He said it.
2: Yep.
1: It's pure BS. And like you, I voted for him 3 times. But I don't care. If you're going to be a tribal person, if you're going to sit there, I adore this person, they can never do wrong, then you're a moron.
2: I don't know why you wouldn't question all of this.
1: Right.
2: The people come and go. The people are fallible. The ideas remain. That's what this nation was founded on, and it doesn't matter what your name is and if I voted for you or not. If I disagree, you're going to hear about it. Right. It's what I do for a living. And if I didn't do it for a living, you'd still hear about it because I'd probably be on my rooftop.
1: Well, you know what you haven't heard in the last couple of days or I've seen at all on social media? Because I try to read as many comments as I can just to get an idea of how people are, you know, are thinking. I haven't seen one in the last 48 hours about. But it's the art of the deal, and he's playing fifth-dimensional chess.
2: Yeah, okay.
1: None of that.
2: Yeah, right.
1: You've heard more of.
2: No, yeah.
1: This is the art of the Costanza deal.
2: Yeah.
1: Going back.
2: Well, the only thing I've heard is, why do you keep complaining about the deal? Because it sucks. You know, this steak isn't steak; it's chicken. I ordered steak, but man, I guess I won't complain.
1: You know and by the way, we do know, for example, like, you know, with the oil, that's in the 14 point, we know they sold oil yesterday.
2: Yeah.
1: So we know they're getting partial sanctions relief.
2: Right.
1: But I want to get back to this because this is the one thing, and this is what J.D. Vance, you know, was talking about. Mm-hmm. This seems to be his major talking point. Mm-hmm. It's not taxpayer funds. And on this score, the Washington Free Beacon's Adam Credo, and this goes back to Andrew McCarthy's column yesterday, reports that the Trump's White House emphasis that Iran is merely getting its own money back, not taxpayer funds. How stupid do they think they are? Iran's funds are frozen based on sanctions imposed in part due to its terrorism support, in addition to its nuclear weapons work, its ballistic missile work, human rights abuses, and targeting U.S. military and civilian vessels on the high seas. If the U.S. could keep funds from Iran, but is now instead allowing the funds to be paid to Iran, that is material support to a state sponsor of terrorism. It was when Biden did it. It is when Trump does it.
2: Yeah.
1: Again, it's material support to a state sponsor of terrorism, which the Iranian regime has been since 1984 under formal State Department designation. It doesn't matter that the funds are supposedly Iran's rather than a payout from the U.S. Treasury. Our government is giving access to billions of dollars in funds to an entity our government concedes uses its funds to underwrite the arsenals and deadly activities of its terrorist proxies that target American interest and American military over the last 47 years. End of story.
2: Just insane. Okay. Just insane. Because the only way to reinstill confidence on this entire thing in a person like me is to come back November 4th or whenever it's going to be, take out the regime, take the uranium. That's not going to happen. I'm not putting a dime on that bet.
1: You just reminded me of something that I saw from an Israeli media outlet. Did I save it? I think I did. I don't know where it is. Wow, I thought I saved it. It was from an Israeli news service that said, "We are such big supporters of Trump. Either this is the worst deal ever, or hopefully, we just pray he's setting them up to justify the bombing the hell out of them down the road."
2: That's a possibility.
1: But they said that's our hope. They're not too confident about it because of what has been going on and the fact that they made the memorandum of understanding. And the fact is, we all know that they know that prices are killing them.
2: Yeah.
1: In the polling, you can't get much lower than everyone, including Republicans, judging Trump on the economy. And I'm talking about Rasmussen, all the Republican polls. It's not just, I don't trust any of the polls. The one poll I pay attention to the most is Rasmussen to see how that moves, because that's a Republican a pollster in the last couple of weeks. He, has broken the record for lowest in the second term in the Republican poll. And lowest is the economy.
2: Yep.
1: But as you said, this is a president that was elected on strong foreign policy and the economy and the border.
2: Yeah. Yeah. Look, I have a number of theories that could work to support if I wanted to be in the cheerleader crowd to say what this deal might set up. I'm not in the mood. I'm not going to do that. Show me. Show me. And I don't think there should be wherever we are, we're less than 150 days from Election Day. I don't think you give them the room between now and Election Day. Because there's no telling what Iran could do. Iran sees this as a win. You're not going to convince me that the regime is a new type of regime. This is an all new regime.
1: This is from I was looking at the news and commentary on Israel. It's called Mossad Commentary. Iran firing multiple drones and ships at Hormuz every night since the agreement is signed. U.S. shooting UAVs down before they threaten vessels, source tells NBC.
2: Hmm.
4: what was the other one that I was looking at the other day, or the it was the one thing that they had said here, is where they were like, you know, look, we're pro Trump. Can't see it here. I saw it yesterday, and then I didn't save it for some reason, but they were the ones that were saying, you know, we support Trump. We hope that, you know, our only hope is that this has got to be something to completely wipe them out in
1: a setup
4: in a few months, because this turn doesn't make any kind of sense at all.
2: Look, if you want to talk about propaganda and psyops and how this could set them up to give them false confidence, the regime, false confidence in order to move in a certain direction. And when you see them moving in that direction, you go in and you take them out. I'm not going to tell you you're wrong, because I don't know what the future is.
4: Right, but we shouldn't be doing this because we've been told we shouldn't be speculating.
2: I know. Yeah. Well, and I've talked about how after, you know, in the first couple of weeks, when the bombing settled and they hit the pause button, I said, well, for intel purposes, that's almost necessary, because you need to knock on doors and find out who's in charge, who's still around. You know, Trump says he's being told, or the media, in fact, is doing stories. They're being told by their spokesman that the new Ayatollah doesn't want nukes, doesn't want this, doesn't want. We haven't seen him.
4: Yeah.
2: So I don't know what's real, what isn't real. What I do know is that if you're going to, because on the propaganda front, just imagine that this is propaganda and setting up false hopes for Iran so that they'll make a move so you can take them out. That would be a strategy. But why aren't you on Sunday night? You should have had a primetime address announcing it bigger than ever. In fact, you would go bigger on promoting it in order to give them false confidence.
4: I found it. It's from 10 hours ago. We are huge supporters of Trump, but the current situation does not align with the man we all know. Either there has been a huge shift within himself, or he is setting up Iran for another massive round of hellfire missiles. Please, God, we hope the latter. But the fact is, why would you need another 60 days to do it? You don't need another 60 days to do it. That's the whole point.
2: Yeah,
4: there's no need.
2: You don't. Well, see, here's the thing. 60 days almost gets you to the election. I think we're 140-something days out. 120 days almost gets you to election. So right before the election, something's going to happen one way or the other, or are we going to kick the can again? I can't tell you. What I can tell you is that this doesn't pass the smell test. A lot like that beef jerky I've been eating in the studio when the mics are off. You really don't like that at all.
4: It's quite pungent.
2: Oh my gosh, it's great. I love it. It's
4: Your taste buds do.
2: It's Dorito.
4: What about your nostrils?
2: It's Dorito. Oh, I love the smell of it because I know what I'm about to eat. Oh, my gosh. I could live on it. I'm taking it to an island. If that's all I get, that and one Carpenter's album, that's all I need.
4: We are Red Eye Radio.
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8: A woman from Fresno, California, who stopped traffic on a busy highway to save a dog, makes today's Dean's List. Nicole Campo Rocha was driving southbound in her SUV when she first saw the lost canine, and without missing a moment, she decided to pull over and cross three lanes of the freeway to get to the frightened dog on the opposite side. Every driver decided to slow down and come to a stop to help Nicole get to the dog and bring him to her car. 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Nicole says the dog is being cared for by the Fresno Humane Society, and hopefully they will find a good home. Janice Dean, Fox News.
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0: Beer Runner Radio. He's Eric Holly, and I'm Gary McNamara. One thing we know is that the $300 billion whatever investment fund down the road, here's General Jack Keane about that in the Iran MOU.
1: You can't have a nuclear deal for 10, 20 years, similar to the JCPOA. And the funding is real. There's a $300 billion investment fund. Who cares where the money comes from? If it doesn't come from the United States, I get that. Of course it shouldn't. But it shouldn't come from anybody. I mean, when we recovered Germany and Japan, the Nazis weren't in charge. The Japanese imperialists weren't in charge. Here, the Iranians are in charge. The killers and thugs are still in charge. We don't give them that money because what are they going to do with it? They're going to recover everything we've taken away from them. Who cares whether it's coming from the Arabs, from the Qataris, or whatever? They don't get it. They shouldn't get any of it.
0: There you go.
2: Yeah.
0: And that part we know is true because Vance has verified that.
2: Yeah.
0: And so, again, it's just like, and the thing is when they say they don't get any of it, but they have. We've allowed them to get oil money already. They've already,
2: right.
0: I guess, two tankers, they've already sold the oil, as we found out yesterday, and other things just for signing the memorandum of understanding.
2: Right.
0: And so you can't win this argument with the Republican Party.
2: No.

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6: For more details on the deal, I'm Ted Lindner, Fox News. Iran and the U.S. agreeing to that deal to end hostilities in the Middle East, but key details pertaining to Iran's nuclear program remain unresolved. Vice President Vance says that's one reason why he's going to Switzerland Friday for the signing of the Memorandum of Understanding.
7: What I'm trying to do is send a signal that the entire American government is actually oriented towards getting a good outcome for the American people. I kind of want to figure out how real are they? How fake are they? They're making a lot of promises. Are those promises actually going to be met with real action? That's why I'm going to show up to the negotiation. That's why I showed up to Pakistan a couple of months ago, and we're going to stay involved in this process.
6: The vice president appearing on Fox's The Five on Tuesday. Fox's Peter Ducey with more from Geneva, Switzerland.
8: President Trump is saying, you don't have to take my word for it that it's a good deal. Just look at the Strait of Hormuz.
9: Ships are starting to move now. We're going to have it fully open by Friday. The ships are starting to move nicely. Oil is starting to go, and the prices are coming down rapidly.
8: The president also posted, Iran has agreed to never have a nuclear weapon. Well, Vice President Vance has said $300 billion in a reconstruction fund is something that is on the table, but the money would be coming from Gulf partners and not from the U.S.
6: The vice president speaking on Tuesday to Fox. In one of the most closely watched primary races, Republican representative and Trump-backed Mike Collins defeated first-time candidate Derek Dooley for the Republican U.S. Senate nomination in Georgia. He's going to face off against Democrat incumbent Senator John Ossoff in November. Billionaire Rick Jackson defeating Trump-backed Lieutenant Governor Burt Jones for the Republican nomination for governor in Georgia. He'll take on Atlanta Mayor Keisha Lance Bottoms. In Oklahoma, Congressman Kevin Hearn winning the Republican nomination for Senate. Trump-backed Mike Massey advancing to the Republican primary runoff election for governor.

0: Fox's Jonathan Savage with more.
1: Canadian Prime Minister Mark Carney says the United States government has performed a pivot. He told reporters at the G7 summit in France that President Trump and his team have a more realistic view towards the war in Ukraine. In a joint statement, G7 leaders from the world's wealthy democracies say they stand united to support Ukraine. They're also prepared to toughen sanctions on Russia. The joint statement covers a lot of topics. It says members will try to reduce reliance on the Strait of Hormuz and stand ready to support the implementation of the U.S.-Iran peace deal. Jonathan Savage, Fox News.
0: Five people under arrest in connection with a plot to attack the UFC Freedom 250 fight at the White House this past weekend. Fox's Kevin Cork with more.
2: Officials say explosive-laden drones were planned to strike nearby buildings and then trigger a crowd stampede that would have led them directly toward a pre-staged sniper team. Phase two would then call for storming the White House. 23 individuals have been identified and multiple arrests have already been made. The entire plot may have been stopped thanks to a concerned mom in Ohio. Investigators say that man, 19-year-old Tyson Proper's mom, called cops sharing concerns about her son's recent conduct, including firearms purchases and his communication with people online, according to authorities.
0: Authorities discovered boxes of ammunition and a rifle decorated with an American flag pattern. Vice President Vance said attacks like this would justify the use of FISA if the alleged conspirators were from out of the country. And crews rushing to pull out people from a small plane Tuesday night that crashed in the middle of a highway in Laredo, Texas, as flames burst from the aircraft, the plane going down shortly after 10 p.m. At least one person has been killed. No word on whether that person was on the plane or on the ground. I'm Ted Lindner. This is Fox News.
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5: 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Gary McNamara and Eric Hurley talk about everything from politics to social issues and news of the day. 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
6: All across America, we are Red Eye Radio. He is Eric Carlin. I'm Gary McNamara. This story is mind-boggling. It really, really is.
7: Yeah?
6: I mean, is this brainwashing or what? What in the hell's going on? The Ivy League is having a mental health crisis. 47% of surveyed seniors at Harvard indicated they experience mental illness at some point during their college career, and 13% were unsure. According to a survey of the class of 2026 conducted by the Harvard Crimson student newspaper, that's more than double the rate of the general U.S. population, which the federal government National Institute of Mental Health estimates at 23.1%. Noting that mental illnesses include many different conditions at varying degree of severity, ranging from mild to moderate to severe. At Princeton, a senior survey conducted by the Princetonian.
7: Really?
6: The Princetonian student newspaper found 60.1% had mental health counseling or therapy during college.
7: Well, I guess the Princeton Herald would sound too small town.
6: Yes.
7: Right? Yeah. Okay.
6: With 36.3% getting help from the university's counseling and psychological services and 23.8% finding outside assistance.

0: existence.
1: Uh-huh. All right.
0: Here's a question.
1: What?
0: What's the definition of mental illness?
1: Well, yeah. So you and I had that conversation, just kind of throwing this around during a break earlier. There's a lot of pressure in terms of liabilities on healthcare providers, the doctors, the clinics, right? You mention it to your general physician, and at that point, they're obligated to follow up. And the extent, you know, to which they follow up can vary. Okay, they can talk to you about it right there, or they can refer you to a doctor who deals directly with mental illness, a psychologist, a psychiatrist, whatever it's going to be. There has been, I believe, a lot of self-diagnosis. And I don't want to say that people are saying it, that they believe they have a mental illness and that they're, you know, taking matters into their own hands. Because if they do believe they have some issues, they certainly should talk to a doctor. I highly recommend that. But where is that threshold? And I think There are a couple of things on what I think has been the forefront of this entire thing of diagnosing mental illness is that tools we don't have available to actually see it, right? With infections or something like that and other types of illness, you can measure them by the symptoms. You can also measure mental illness by symptoms through action. You can diagnose if someone is bipolar, there is a set of criteria. I'm not a doctor, don't have it in front of me, but there is that. And all of that should be treated and taken, it all should be taken seriously. The question is, in the age of taking pharmaceuticals and then applying them in quick fashion, I mean, I believe that most doctors are really trying to actually help people and save them from the extremes in terms of whatever manifestation is going to be as a result of this mental illness. But when you get to Princeton, this whole thing here, when the majority of students are saying they experience that at some point, my question is, are we talking, my first question is, curiosity here, correlation or causation? Because there is a difference between stress, which is, and there is stress-related situational anxiety, and actual mental illness that is long-term, right? If you are bipolar or something like that, or clinical depression, or things like that. All of those things are very real. But stress in life is natural, and it builds our body's natural ability to deal with that stress. We all go through it. Job-related stress, life-related stress.
0: Right.
1: Certainly, if you're a student at Princeton, performance-related stress when it comes to getting the grades, being able to pass all the tests and everything else that's in that equation. Getting back to your original question is, I'm very curious as to the criteria and also the criteria that you have to meet in order to go to that next step of treating the manifestation, the symptoms of whatever it might be.
0: Well, that would be...
1: You know, that's what it comes down to for me. There are very serious mental issues with individuals that need treatment, require treatment. We know that for sure. But are we also classifying or throwing in stress-related anxiety?
0: Okay, you just hit exactly what I was exactly, because, and I think you mentioned it, when you look at being bipolar,
1: mm-hmm.
0: schizophrenic,
1: right.
0: You know, you look at, you know, things like manic depression.
1: Right.
0: You know, you can look at that and say, okay, those are forms of mental illness. But you mm-hmm. see in the overall general population, I was reading here, like 6.5 to 8.5% of adults get outpatient talk therapy,
1: mm-hmm.
0: You know, so at that particular point. You're right. Talking in college today, you know, you're talking roughly 60%.
1: Right.
0: In the Ivy League, you know, seeking help for mental illness. And you talked about stress. You know, a couple of times in business, the stress was there every day. And you mm-hmm. you need to learn how to handle it. And it was incredible stress. I remember that I had one job. I mean, it was just, the stress was just unbelievable. And every day after work, all I did was go out and play basketball.
1: Mm-hmm.
0: And I remember thinking to myself, here's your choice to handle it. Either go out and play basketball, which, again, pushing and shoving and, you know, everything that goes on, the physical contact on there. By the time I was done, I was exhausted and went to sleep.
1: Mm-hmm.
0: I always dealt with stress through physical exercise.
1: For me, it was running. Yeah.
0: Yeah. So when it was, and it was, I mean, and it was every single day.
1: Mm-hmm.
0: And it was like, wow, the only other time. And I've talked about it, and it's quite humorous. And I think it was just, having a extremely competitive attitude without preparing properly.
1: Right, right.
0: You know, having that right. competition of wanting to win but not preparing. And that was with my golf game when I was in my 40s. And I'd gotten the best I'd ever gotten to be, and I couldn't get any better.
1: Right.
0: And as I always like to say, I mean, really wasn't, but I mean, I always say I had the rage of a serial killer directed at myself.
1: Mm-hmm.
0: But I'd finish a round, I wouldn't talk to anybody. I'd be furious for hours.
1: Mm-hmm.
0: You know, 3 or 4 hours afterwards, I didn't want to talk to anybody. I was furious. I remember thinking to myself, all right, this could lead to something bad. You need to get over this. And I actually quit golf for a while and went back to, you know, playing more basketball, a little bit of hockey, stuff like that. And you know, but I remember saying to myself, I mean, it was so illogical to have that much rage. And then as I'm having the rage, I realize, well, you're not preparing properly also.
1: Right.
0: You know, and thinking of, but other than that, in college, I was working two jobs and having so much fun. Mental illness, nobody, I didn't know everybody that I probably hung around with 50 different people. Everybody was having a great time and was looking, you know, And here's the point that when you talk about the Ivy League schools, because I think this is important to bring up, because we bring up stress and not being able to handle stress, but is that mental illness?
1: Right.
0: The other thing is, and you and I have talked about this, woke liberalism. When mm-hmm. you're told you're a victim every day, when you're told you can't make it, when you're told that you should feel guilty because of your race,
1: right.
0: when you're being told that you need to act this way and be this way, and if you're not, you're shunned by peers.
1: Yeah.
0: Is that part of it? I would have to say that has to be part of it.
1: Well, I go back to the stats on adolescent women and the suicide rate that had gone through the roof during COVID. And again, causation, correlation, I can't tell you. But what I can tell you is the world was telling young women as they were coming into you know, that coming of age moment or moments in their life, they were being told by the world, everyone of authority, it seemed, that if you breathe on someone, you could kill them. If they breathe on you, you could die. And if you equate that to the world is ending and the young women who were telling lawmakers, we're sitting in a classroom and we don't understand why we're even here because the world is going to end because of climate change. Those are very real fears
0: and
1: they believe it.
0: They were raving maniacs.
1: They were, and that's it.
0: Emotional nightmares screaming that the world's going to end and it's all, and adults are the ones. That's
1: a learned behavior.
0: And that's my point. Is that a mental illness or is that brainwashing? And is brainwashing,
1: because if
0: you can be brainwashed, is that a form of mental illness?
1: Well, it can drive a panic disorder. And that's the problem. If you're triggering a panic disorder, I'm just now learning about how our hormones in our body are directly related to the brain and how the brain is wired. And we have a family, longtime friends of ours, whose daughter's going through something horrific right now. And I didn't know the relation between hormones and the brain to that extent. And she's going through a really horrible time. And we've been praying for them, and it's about all we can do. And I did some more reading. I was just curious, trying to learn about what was going on. And at that age of adolescence, when emotion, you know, hormones are raging, emotion leads, and you can grab them and instill that fear with these ultimate fear moments or scenarios, then you should expect nothing less than that to manifest into some kind of panic disorder. And that's very real. And that's still at play at college age. That's still in play at that age when the mind is impressionable. It's why you want to teach them at those years. You know, we don't wait and go to elementary school starting at 50. And I'll tell you this, at 50, I probably got a elementary school education. But you teach those young, impressionable minds because we know for a fact everything, language and all of it, is learned in those younger years. Well, when you're instilling fear, expect that to manifest into something bad. If it's not tempered with coping skills and also realism along the way. Look, I'm not a doctor. Don't pretend to be. But I know the reality of raising children and now grandchildren being a part of their lives. And I see these things every single day in the world they live in. And if we're going to tell them that the world is ending, you know, that if we're going to tell them, you know, everything depends on this, and then we throw everything at them, and you have to include what's going on with edibles, what's going on with energy drinks, what's going on with, you know, it seems we're told that young people aren't drinking as much alcohol. I guess that's certainly a good thing, but if edibles are part of the equation, what else is part of changing the chemistry of that brain?
0: Okay, so you think that if I start a new push to drink heavily to save your mental health because they've stopped, and I can justify that if they're drinking less, that's why the mental illness is there, I probably can't sell that to the general public?
1: Probably not.
0: Okay.
1: Because I'm guessing that realism will kick in and you realize that the morning after creates the rebound effect.
0: No, but, you know, speaking of that, I do remember actually having that thought. You know,
1: yeah.
0: It's like, I guess, you know, because you're just so stressed, you get back home from work and it was just like, should I have a drink? And it's like, I remember making that conscious choice.
1: Yeah.
0: Either I drink or I just, every day I come home from work, the first thing I do is head to the basketball
1: court. Wear yourself out.
0: Wear myself out. And I went,
1: yeah.
0: That's, and then I'd go to sleep.
1: Right.
0: And that is, you know, physical exercise has always helped me with that. But I don't know, does stress lead to mental illness, or does mental illness lead to not being able to handle stress?
1: Or does stress and stress-related, what they call situational anxiety, is a temporary illness?
0: Yeah.
1: And does that qualify and belong in that category?
0: Which gets me back to my original question.
1: Yeah.
0: Define mental illness.
1: Right, exactly.
0: We are Red Eye Radio.
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8: Tensions are rising in the Middle East as it's becoming less and less likely nuclear talks between Iran and the U.S. will continue this weekend. The State Department ordered all non-essential personnel to depart the U.S. Embassy in Baghdad on Wednesday. Meanwhile, Defense Secretary Pete Hegseth authorized the voluntary departure of U.S. military dependents from locations across the Middle East. No U.S. troops are being withdrawn, but the rising tension with Iran over the nuclear talks is what led to these precautions. The head of U.S. Central Command, General Eric Kurilla, even postponed his testimony on Capitol Hill Thursday morning in order to deal with these rising tensions. Hegseth himself is testifying Thursday to the House Armed Services Committee. For Military Matters at the Pentagon, Liz Frieden, Fox News.
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0: We are Red Eye Radio. He is Eric Carly, and I'm Gary McNamara. You know, I've noticed you have liberals out there saying, you know, why don't conservatives like soccer? You know, you're not rooting for the USA and all that, which is, of course, is ridiculous. Just because you don't like, you know, soccer isn't your favorite sport doesn't mean you're not rooting for the USA to win. I don't know anyone that's not rooting for the USA to win.
1: I'm not.
0: Oh, wait a minute.
1: Only because Justin Trudeau is.
0: Hold it.
1: What?
0: Wait a minute.
1: What?
0: Let's see the two candidates that are running for New York's 13th congressional district when it comes who they want to win it all in the World Cup.
1: Okay.
0: Here we go. Two Americans here. All right.
2: World Cup is here. The first match this weekend at MetLife Stadium taking place in New Jersey, even though some people say it is technically New York. But what do you think will win it all? Who are you rooting for?
3: Oh, I like Mexico.
2: Mexico. There you go.
4: I'm rooting for Senegal.
2: Senegal.
0: There you go.
1: Boo, USA.
0: Who are you rooting for? Mexico. Wow. Senegal.
1: Well, are they saying that's who they think is going to win?
0: He said,
1: rooting.
0: Right.
1: At
0: the end, she said rooting for.
1: Right.
0: She also said
1: but who do you think is going to take it all?
0: Yeah.
1: But why would you not have confidence in the USA? You're running for office, right?
0: I know.

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1: We're Red Eye Radio. He is Eric Carley, and I'm Gary McNamara. Welcome and good morning. Wow, this was this whole thing about the plot to attack the UFC Freedom 250 event that came out yesterday.
2: Cow. Yeah,
1: the FBI and its law enforcement partners disrupted an alleged plot targeting this weekend's UFC Freedom 250 event in D.C. Five people were in custody as of Monday, and investigators identified 23 people as part of a potential network of plotters. The alleged plan involved using explosive-laden drones to hit buildings near the event, force a mass evacuation, and steer crowds toward a pre-staged sniper team, officials said. The second wave was then allegedly planned to storm the White House gate, according to officials. The FBI first learned of the threat on June 10th and worked with partners to secure probable cause for an arrest in Cincinnati, where one suspect was taken into custody. Court documents identified the suspect as 19-year-old Tyson Proper. According to criminal complaints, Proper allegedly spent, not making this up, $3,000 of his graduation money to purchase lots of ammunition, guns, extra magazines, and other items for the attack. Authorities estimated that several boxes of ammunition that Proper had allegedly acquired contained thousands of rounds. It was also alleged that Proper acquired an AR-style rifle, a bullpup rifle painted with an American flag, and two plate carriers with AR-style magazines. His family voluntarily turned over the equipment to law enforcement. His father told officers that Proper had quit his job to meet up with people he had met online to conduct missions and recons, according to the complaint. It said that Proper's mother had first alerted authorities over concerns about his recent alleged firearm purchases and communications with individuals online. Two others, identified as Brian Omar Rowe and Michael Allen Thomas, were arrested in California for alleged involvement in the plot. Both men were charged with conspiracy to commit murder. They appeared in court on Monday in Riverside, California. Daniel Eskidge of Kansas City, Missouri, and Abraham Alvarez of Omaha were also arrested. Court documents said Eskridge's wife told investigators he described himself as a recruiter for the group that had amassed tactical gear, including a rifle, ammunition, and other equipment in recent months. She also said he built a firearms range on his property about 3 weeks before his arrest, and that she was aware of his signal communications through messages that appeared on a tablet that they shared. Alvarez allegedly operated under the online moniker Shepherd and served as a key organizer for the of the plot, using a signal chat to direct staging locations, sniper and drone positions, escape routes, and communication protocols, according to the documents. Prosecutors said he also discussed coordinating with other groups and urged participants to obtain explosive-capable drones, writing, as many and as deadly as we can get. Multiple sources told Fox News that those in custody are all American citizens and no foreign nexus was involved at all.
2: All right. What does this sound familiar? How does this sound familiar?
1: What happened just a few miles from where I live?
2: This is the attack on the Texas ICE facility.
1: Yep.
2: That happened last summer. And they met online, according to authorities, those individuals that were responsible. Now you have these individuals from, according to the reports, meeting online, and they're from all different parts of the country. And they're organizing. But think about what it takes, according to these reports, if these reports are accurate and true. Think about what it takes. Thank goodness the family members looked at this.
1: Yeah.
2: At least in a couple of instances here with these people, said, yeah, this doesn't look right, and reported it to authorities. Because if not, Where would this have gone?
1: Investigators later uncovered signal chats in which multiple people allegedly discuss a UFC event. An initial review of one suspect's iPhone identified at least 23 signal users discussing pre-operational activities. Some of those involved allegedly planned to travel to Fredericksburg, Virginia on June 12th or 13th to prepare for the attack. One suspect told investigators the goal was to target capitalist elites, billionaires, or politicians who receive donations from the American Israel Public Affairs Committee.
2: Yeah. Wow. Yeah. No, this could have been bad. I think that everyone expected that when we talked about the Freedom 250 events, that there were going to be certainly some radical activists. But this is part of the dangerous world we live in when these types of individuals decide they want to do damage. If not for the family members, I wonder how much intel there would have been and preventing an attack here.
1: Yeah, I don't know about the wife of one of them. You know, she said she had seen it, what they were talking about, because they shared the tablet, so she saw the messages. I don't know. It doesn't say she reported it, but obviously she had no problem talking to law enforcement.
2: Yeah, at some point she gave them help. We don't know at which point. That is disturbing. That's the world we live in. Radical leftists who will do anything. They have no value for life. None. And if given a chance, they'll take it. We've seen it. Multiple attempts on the president's life, the assassination of Charlie Kirk. We have seen this over and over and over again, how radical and dangerous these radicals are.
1: And the goal, what was down here in Texas, which was a conspiracy to kill ICE agents.
2: Right.
1: And Border Patrol agents.
2: Right. And another attack that happened within days of that same attack.
1: The one in Dallas, yeah.
2: Yeah. Well, there was one in Dallas. There was another one in South Texas. So it's just reality. It's the world we live in. And it won't stop. I don't know what you do about security in such massive venues where you want people to be welcome. There's protocol in terms of keeping officials secure, the president secure. But they're looking to do damage and kill anybody and everybody that would support the president or any of these events. And that's what this is what they want.
1: Retired FBI agent Jason Pack told Fox News Digital that the alleged scheme appeared to have moved beyond online rhetoric and into operational planning. This was a real threat, describing it as organized political violence with specific targets. He said the most troubling aspect was the apparent shift from ideology to actual preparation, including recruitment across multiple state encrypted communications, logistical planning, and identifying staging areas. While Pack questioned whether every phase of the alleged plot would have succeeded, he said parts of it appeared to be technically feasible and would have likely led to fatalities. He also pointed to the role of human intelligence in disrupting the alleged network, saying the investigation began after it just flipped on me here. He pointed to the role of human intelligence in disrupting the alleged network, saying the investigation began after somebody's family member got worried and called it in. That's how this got stopped. So there you go.
2: Yeah, again, if not for the family member, how far would this go? Would have gone. They're not done.
1: No.
2: These radicals are hell-bent on taking lives. Period.
1: And that's a scary thing when you can get 23 people online
2: who we assume don't know each other. They met online. That's what the report says. They met online. That tells me they didn't know each other before.
1: And again, they don't appear to care if they leave an electronic trail. Now, they didn't discover them because of that, but the fact is the electronic trail is what ties them all together into a, you know, conspiracy to murder, which puts you in jail for a heck of a long time when the federal government, the federal government has the goods on you.
2: Right.
1: Conspiracy to commit murder on the federal level.
2: Well, at an event that the president was going to attend.
1: Right. Now, he makes a great point. We don't know how close they could get with Secret Service.
2: Yeah, not sure.
1: All around there.
2: Right.
1: But would there have been fatalities? You know, could they have? We've seen no matter how much Secret Service protection you've had.
2: Correspondence Dinner. I mean,
1: yeah, White House Correspondence Dinner, the president.
2: The president and multiple attempts there.
1: Right.
2: By the way, we also have to include the fact that Iran still has a bounty on the president's head. We have seen nowhere where that has been lifted. We know they want to take out the president, and intel tells us that.
1: What I wonder is, you know, it looks like they've got enough here because they've got the signal communications.
2: Yeah.
1: I guess my question would be, and this isn't criticism, it's a question. Why didn't they wait till a bunch of them traveled to Virginia? Because then that's the slam dunk. You're all heading there for a particular reason. And was the one guy going to jump in were they going to go by car? The weapons were going to be in their vehicles?
2: Yeah. Enough to constitute a plot?
1: Probably.
2: And if that's all you have anyway, because they intervened, the authorities intervened as a result of the tip from the families, then you've got enough for the plot.
1: You just wonder if it's even stronger, though, if they move to that, we're going to meet in Virginia, and they all drive to Virginia.
2: Well, that would be the question.
1: You know what it reminds me of? Remember the guy that wanted to blow up a building in Dallas and the FBI set him up completely? Mm-hmm. And they actually pushed the button.
2: He had a fake device in his hand that he thought was real.
1: Right. So they didn't
2: push the button.
1: They didn't wait to just the planning stage.
2: Right.
1: They waited till he thought he was actually doing it.
2: Right.
1: And then you got it slam dunk.
2: Right.
1: At that point.
2: Right.
1: And that's why I'm wondering why the FBI didn't let it go a little bit further if they knew about it, because obviously they could have followed the cars or done whatever.
2: Mm-hmm. Maybe they thought there was a chance that they didn't have every actor, every participant here in their radar, and that they didn't want to take a chance at letting one of them through. I don't know.
1: Could be. But again, speculation on it, but just a question,
2: right.
1: Not making a comment. It's
2: right.
1: Not a judgment on it at
2: right.
1: all, just wondering.
2: Yeah.
1: We are Red Eye Radio.
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0: We are Red Eye Radio. He's Eric Carly, and I'm Gary McNamara. You know, we were talking about mental illness earlier and how many college students in the Ivy League claim that they, you know, have suffered from mental illness. Like 60%, 60 either suffer from it or aren't sure if they suffer from it. But it's almost, it's 60% at Princeton, though.
1: Yeah.
0: And so that made me think of James Carville. he's been doing this lately. He's trying to make a prediction that Trump's going to resign.
1: Yeah.
0: You seen that?
1: Yeah, yeah. No, he's got like a timeline.
0: What is, I mean, I don't understand.
1: I don't know. Is that a Polymarkets thing? Is he trying make some money?
0: Now it's he'll resign by Easter of 2027.
1: Yeah. Okay. All right. Right.
0: I just, number one, if, here's the point. If the Democrats hypothetically come after him, the safest thing to do is to stay as president.
1: Yeah, I don't see him, resigning.
0: It doesn't make any sense.
1: Yeah, that's not going
0: to
1: happen.
0: Because you're saying, well, the Democrats are going to be coming after him, and he's going to have enough. He's going to, well, no. If the Democrats come after him, he's safer as president.
1: Well, here's the thing. Russian collusion.
0: Yeah.
1: The Russian hoax. If he didn't get out of the game after that, nothing will get him out of the game.
0: But legally, when he's president, they can't touch him.
1: No.
0: So why would he resign? It doesn't. It's like Carville just
1: right. They would him resigning, and him no longer being president. Then legally they could try and go after
0: him. So it doesn't make Carville talking about this. It's like what?
1: Of course, anything he says, Carville says lately is.
0: Has anybody asked Mary about him, his wife?
1: No.
0: Is he okay?
1: He doesn't seem okay.

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5: Meetings with the leaders of Egypt and then India. I'm Dave Anthony, Fox News. That's on President Trump's agenda this morning as he winds down his trip to France to the G7 summit. With a big focus on the U.S.-Iran deal, Vice President Vance tells Fox.
6: People are going to see what's in this agreement very soon. Friday, of course, is the formal signing ceremony and the kickoff of these negotiations.
5: Vance will be in Switzerland for that. Fox's Aisha Hosni's in Geneva.
7: Some details of the deal are coming out now. The Wall Street Journal reports this. The U.S. will allow Iran to immediately begin selling oil and fuel under the deal to end the war, offering Tehran an early financial incentive to wind down the conflict. That is going to concern a lot of Iran hawks.
5: The deal intends to fully allow shipping through the Strait of Hormuz, extends the ceasefire 60 days, and allows for more nuclear negotiations. Potentially complicating things, Israel continues to attack Hezbollah in Lebanon.
8: Last night, the IRGC command issued a new warning that if Israel continues to strike Hezbollah in Lebanon, that there will be a response from the Iranians. There are also reports of drone attacks toward commercial shipping vessels in the Strait of Hormuz. And so a lot of moving parts here and real questions about if the agreement can hold.
5: Fox's Trey Yingston, Tel Aviv. Some in Congress won't like this. President Trump posted on Truth Social a few hours ago. He's canceled today's Senate hearing for Jay Clayton, his nominee for Director of National Intelligence, keeping in place the acting DNI many lawmakers oppose, claiming Bill Pulte's unqualified. A Trump-backed Republican takes a step toward the Senate in Georgia. Congressman Mike Collins won a Republican runoff, beating Derek Dooley He'll try to unseat Democratic Senator John Ossoff in November.
9: I'm going to work hard. I'm going to get the job done. And you know what? I'm going to come home. We don't need more career politicians.
5: But another Republican the president endorsed in Georgia, Burt Jones, lost a runoff for governor, defeated by Rick Jackson. Trump-backed Republicans in two other states won Senate nominations. Congressman Kevin Hearn in Oklahoma, Barry Moore in Alabama. 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

0: Light went down in Butler, Missouri. Then a B-52 bomber crashed and burned in California after takeoff from Edwards Air Force Base.
1: Eight people were killed in the crash of the doomed B-52 Stratofortress, a long-range heavy bomber with a variety of mission capabilities, designed to fly at high altitudes and at subsonic speeds. The bombers have been used in many campaigns across the globe. When it comes to weapons, the B-52 can carry a wide array, including gravity and cluster bombs, precision-guided missiles, and joint direct attack munitions. The long-storied B-52s began flying in 1954. They're made by Boeing and cost today around $84 million to build. Jeff Manasso, Fox News.
0: Oh, potentially bigger problem in California. A buildup of tension deep in the earth to a level not seen in 1,000 years.
2: New research suggests a critical junction where two of California's most powerful fault systems meet has been accumulating stress levels. As the levels increase, so too does the likelihood of a dangerous earthquake. The location of the faults is just 50 miles from downtown Los Angeles. It's raising concern that an earthquake could be catastrophic in one of the most densely populated areas of the U.S. Chris DeMeo, Fox News.
0: We'll hear from the new Federal Reserve Chairman today after Kevin Warsh wraps up his first meeting assessing the economy. It's not expected to lead to an interest rate cut. On Wall Street, stock futures are mixed. Like yesterday, when the Dow rose 300-plus points to a new record high, but the Nasdaq fell more than 300. I'm Dave Anthony. This is Fox News.
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4: 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Gary McNamara and Eric Harley talk about everything from politics to social issues and news of the day. Whether you're up late or you're just starting your day, welcome to the show. From the Relief Factor Studios, this is Red Eye Radio.
5: 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He is Eric Harley and I'm Gary McNamara.
6: Hello.
5: Welcome. Thank you for being here this morning.
6: Thank you.
5: All right, so let's start off the show listening to Senator Kennedy.
6: Yeah, that was one of our favorite things to do. You know what's interesting? The other day I thought, I was reading some show prep and organizing some things at the house, and I was thinking to myself, you know, there are days when I could go without hearing from any of them. You know, it was one of my throw all the bums out moment. And then I said, except Senator Kennedy. because I was thinking in the mode of, you know, we talked at one point, not to delay this too far, but at one point about having, you know, any of them on, you know, the show, if you were going to have them on, interview them. Man, I would love to sit down and do a full show with no one, just Senator Kennedy. It would be the most entertaining and maybe informative shows.
5: You weren't delaying things too far. Yeah. You're just so you know, you're the co-host of the show.
6: Huh? What? When did that happen?
5: You can say anything.
6: Did I get a promotion?
5: You don't have to put a disclaimer in there.
6: Well, I know you got your button ready. And when your buttons are ready, you got to strike them while you're hot.
5: No, it's okay.
6: We love Kennedy. We love Senator. He's one of the candidates we do love.
5: But here he is on Iran and day drinking.
6: Okay.
5: Here we go. All right.
7: Are you confident that Iran is going to give up its nuclear ambitions, or do you have any sort of skepticism?
8: Well, you... What? if you

0: unless you were homeschooled by a day drinker, no one's confident that Iran's going to do anything.
1: I told you.
2: Hey, wait.
1: I take offense to that. I was homeschooled by a day drinker. My Uncle Lee. The way he started it. What?
3: And he said, how do I put this? Yeah. Well, you know what he's trying to do? He doesn't want to come out and say, this deal sucks.
1: Yeah. Yeah.
3: And you could tell he's hemming and hawing. He doesn't know how to approach it.
1: Right.
3: You know, he, of course, has, you know, supported Trump in so many areas. He doesn't want to come out and say, this thing sucks.
1: Yeah.
3: And, you know, has anyone come out and said that what Bloomberg has put out is not the MOU, the Memorandum of Understanding?
1: I have not seen anyone come out and say, those are lies, that's a false leak, whatever.
3: Yeah, I haven't seen anybody from the White House say that, because if that is, and we've both read it,
1: yeah,
3: it's exactly what the leaks were.
1: Yeah, it's exactly what we've been saying.
3: It's exactly
1: that
3: what
1: others were saying was in it.
3: And the only defense, when I saw, you know, J.D. Vance out there promoting it yesterday on The View, he keeps bringing up a straw man that nobody's talking. Taxpayer dollars are not going for this. I don't know anybody who was saying that.
1: No, it was like his ambition was to go out and make that one point.
3: Yeah.
1: Over the last couple of days. Right. And nobody is making the point that taxpayer dollars are going into it. The problem is the deal itself sets up funding that will allow them, Iran, to fund their proxies all over again. You know, and this, the one New York Post version of the story, lifting of the sanctions temporarily. And in the framework, they use the word framework in the New York Post, and it wasn't a quote. They used it. And I thought to myself, this is just getting stupid. This is getting beyond stupid. We have been here before with the other side in the White House. We've been here before. I would have bet you any amount of money after we bombed their nuclear sites, after we took out the Ayatollah, say in the week after we took out the Ayatollah, if you told me this is where it was going, I would have bet you any amount of money you were wrong.
3: Yeah. Yep. And then the leaks that were coming out yesterday, CNN had this one: U.S. negotiators are working to quickly release the text of the agreement between Washington and Iran, by the way, they downplay the significance of the specific language in the document, U.S. officials told CNN. That's what the U.S. officials told CNN. All right?
1: Right,
3: CNN
1: right.
3: didn't say that. They're saying the officials said, we're working at this. And it's like, well, Bloomberg did it. Yeah, no problem. It's a page and a half.
1: Right.
3: The officials described the text of the agreement as incredibly vague, mainly intended to create a more favorable environment for a highly technical in-person talks to come. They added that the framework is aimed at providing Iran the ability to sell it politically to their internal audience. Like, that's what the United States should care about. Additionally, the United States said the text of the Memorandum of Understanding, which Vice President J.D. Vance told CNN Monday is 1.5 pages long, and we have it already, does not reflect the critical back-channel commitments Iran has made to the United States, which they argue gave more than more confidence in signing on to the arrangement. Quote, people should not read too much into the language of the deal. That's what the hell you're leaking? Are you kidding me?
1: Don't pay attention to the facts.
3: One of the officials described the agreement as a political document.
1: You know, I don't drink, but I should start day drinking. Actually, day drinking for us would be night drinking.
3: What's more important than the actual document is the understanding we have with each other And that's why it's important to get it done, that we can create an environment and go out and talk about all these things.
1: Oh, my God.
3: By the way, it's not a political document when we know that Iran is already selling oil. That's not a political document.
1: No. No, it isn't.
3: I mean, they're spinning this thing. Look, I agree. And, you know, we've always talked about the fact that Democrats believe that the people that vote for them are idiots.
1: Yeah. Yeah.
3: In this case with Trump, he believes the people that support him are complete idiots.
1: Yeah. Well, he believes everybody is an idiot, I guess.
3: He believes he has had so much power that the people that, well, remember, he's the one that said, I could go out and,
1: shoot somebody in the street and still win.
3: Shoot somebody in the street and still win.
1: Right.
3: He believes that he can do anything and his followers will follow him no matter what it is. I think he's finding out that's not true. I mean, he's getting blasted on Fox News yesterday.
1: Oh, man, yeah.
3: You know, preliminary, it was like, well, let's see what's in it. Let's see what's in it. Now, you know, that the document is apparently out, and then you see the backing off, these stories of backing off. Well, the actual document is more of a political document. Don't pay attention to what's actually in the document. Pay attention to the back channel discussions that we're having that we can't talk about. You can't sell that to the American people because that's not what you sold day one on this.
1: You know who you're not seeing everywhere? Marco Rubio.
3: I know.
1: When you're not seeing Marco Rubio everywhere, and I mean, he's made a couple of comments, but in a deal like this, if this were a great deal, Marco Rubio would be out front, and that lends, so the fact that he's not lends, I think, credibility to the story that, again, if it's true, this lends credibility to that story that he's not on board. Hegseth isn't on board. I don't know how many lawmakers on Capitol Hill and the GOP who aren't on board.
3: But that was...
1: This is a cluster.
3: Yeah, it is.
1: This is a cluster. And I just don't know how it even gets to this point with Iran of all nations.
3: Somebody writes here, many left-leaning talk show hosts are saying the taxpayers are going to pay $300 billion to Iran. I heard it myself. I have not heard that because if you're familiar with the Obama thing, we had always said and Biden lifting the sanctions.
1: Right.
3: That was us making sure they couldn't sell their oil money to fund their proxies. I don't know any Republican, because the big criticism is coming from Republicans.
1: Right. Yeah.
3: That's
1: what
3: you
1: have to be worried about. What
3: right.
1: the liberals say
3: right.
1: isn't the concern.
3: Right.
1: Your own group turning on you on this and not really turning. They're not the ones doing the turning. The administration's doing the turning. The president's doing the turning.
3: Yeah.
1: I haven't changed my position on Iran. It seems the president has.
3: Yeah, this is not an issue of Republicans versus Democrats.
1: No.
3: This is an issue of Republicans versus Republicans.
1: Yes,
3: here.
1: Yes.
3: For the
1: what
3: most
1: the Democrats are doing.
3: Right.
1: That's a given.
3: Right. But that's not what's driving it.
1: No. No, this is what hurts you in November. Republicans staying home.
3: Yeah.
1: If they don't vote for, they're not going to vote for Democrats. Some independents may. Republicans won't vote for Democrats, but they're damn sure will stay home.
3: Yeah. And so when they say it's not a deal, all of it isn't a deal. I mean, it's not a deal. But there are portions that are a deal because it's already happening. Oil shipments are already happening for them, which means cash is going to Iran. So that part of the deal is a deal.
1: Win for Iran.
3: Right.
1: And here's the thing, too. You know, if this is a political move in the big picture on settling the markets until November 3rd, what are you going to do if they lob one? If Iran decides to step outside of this agreement, memorandum of misunderstanding, or whatever it's called, what if they decide to lob one across?
3: Well,
1: hey, are you going to do nothing? Israel's not going to do nothing. They're going to do something.
3: Well, there is nothing if the Bloomberg, and I've not heard the White House because everybody's now reporting, on the 14-point plan that Bloomberg put out yesterday, and we've read it. There's nothing in there that even talks about Israel at all.
1: No.
3: There's nothing. So anything that the president says, you heard yesterday, well, he's going to keep them from going after Hezbollah, or they've got to Lebanon or what. None of that is in. None of that exists in the plan that we have seen, if that is the correct plan. But, you know, I think it was Andrew McCarthy yesterday that was like, you know, stop this thing of, well, you guys don't know what's in it. Well, then don't be promoting it. If you're going to be out promoting it, let people know what's in the deal.
1: Yeah.
3: You know, don't say, you know, that to me is absolute BS.
1: Yeah.
3: You know,
1: yeah.
3: Present it and defend it. This is the text of it. This is what it means. And this is what we're going to do. Don't throw out generalities, and then when people come back at you and say, whoa. And the entire point, though, as we have said, doesn't matter where the $300 billion comes from. It's that America is trying to raise $300 billion to revive the Iranian Revolutionary Guard. No matter how you do it, no matter how you try to sell it.
1: Yeah, yeah.
3: You can't sell that to Republicans, and I just, there was some kind of switch that was flipped, and I have no idea how on this. Because you look at it, if that's correct, the 14 points, it's as bad as we originally thought it would be.
1: Yes. And it tells me it gets worse from here.
3: Now, what I thought was really interesting, and this was from Andrew Desiderio, who's the covers Congress for punchbowl.com. Oh, I just had it here. What happened to it? Okay, I must have. Basically, it says the Trump administration might have inadvertently handcuffed its ability to implement key elements of an Iran deal when it sent a previously unreported certification to Congress last year that bars much of the broad sanctions relief in the outline of the Memorandum of Understanding. Senator slipped a provision into the 2024 Ukraine supplemental bill that requires the State Department to tell Congress every 180 days whether the IRGC launched drone attacks on Americans. If so, the administration makes that determination. The IRGC cannot be removed from the Foreign Terrorist Organization list for 4 years. The administration formalized that determination in a report to Congress last April, lifting the Iran's foreign terrorist designation would almost certainly be required to implement the broad sanctions relief the administration has outlined under the MOU per multiple senior Hill staffers who wrote the bill. Trump can waive the four-year requirement if he tells Congress it's vital for national security, but loosening the Iranian Revolutionary Guard sanctions by arguing they should be removed from the foreign terrorist list would be a tough sell for Republicans.
1: Yeah, no, that would be an impossible sell for me.
3: Yeah. But this gets worse. And sending out sources now to say, don't pay attention to the text. They don't know what to do now.
1: Because they're not saying the text is wrong. There's no one that we have seen that says this is absolutely false what you're seeing, what was released.
3: But now they're saying don't pay attention.
1: Right. They're saying instead, don't pay attention to the text.
3: Because
1: don't look behind the curtain. Right.
3: Because we can't tell you what's going on.
1: Yeah.
3: Because this is so they've already moved the goalposts.
1: Yeah.
3: The goalposts are already being moved on this.
1: Yeah.
3: We are Red Eye Radio.
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0: We are Red Eye Radio. He's Eric Carlin. I'm Gary McNamara. Thanks so much for being here this morning. Interesting, just going through Truth Social, it's amazing how little the president talked about the Iran deal.
1: And that's the second day in a row.
0: Yeah. You know, and I don't know if our last caller got it, but it says Iran has agreed to never have a nuclear weapon. He put this out. Also, the story that the U.S. is paying Iran $300 million is fake news put up by Democrats. That was actually 2 days ago that he put that out.
1: Right.
0: That's last thing that he put out on True Social.
1: Yeah, yeah.
0: And as we've said, I haven't heard a Democrat say it. Somebody on Twitter say it, so I haven't seen everything.
1: I mean,
0: but
1: you know,
0: certainly the criticism was always going to come from Democrats. The problem is, and they haven't been as vocal as I thought they were. I don't think they know where to go on this. The criticism has come from Republicans. That's where the criticism is. And I don't know of one Republican who's saying that U.S. taxpayer dollars is going in there. Now, if you look, if the 14-point deal, goes into, is actually what the deal is, or the memorandum of understanding, it doesn't say where the $300 billion comes from. He said to Rand, is it $300 million or $300 billion? $300 million, yeah. It doesn't say where the money comes from. It just says investment. Who's going to do the investment?
1: Right.
0: What private sector companies are going to say, let's invest in Iran?
1: Right. Yeah. $300 billion.
0: Yeah. $300 billion. Okay, he wrote million here. So.
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1: All right, here is some audio from Mick Mulvaney, very, very, you know, big Trump supporter, former acting chief of staff for Trump. Mm-hmm. Here's what he had to say yesterday on the Iran situation.
3: It's a couple reasons not to put out the text. Number one, it could be exactly what President Trump said, which is, I want a bigger podium. I want a bigger stage. I want a bigger moment. This is a PR thing. Okay, that's right. One explanation. The other two are, number one, that the document doesn't exist yet and it hasn't been finalized. That's one possibility. That's another reason why you wouldn't put it out there. Or the last one is, and this is one I think most people are worried about, including Ambassador Volker and myself, is that it's a bad deal. And you don't want to get it out because you want to go ahead and sign it and then try and move into that 60 days. So you sort of say, look, it's not a great deal, but we can fix this during the 60-day negotiating period. So I guess the bottom line is there's a couple of reasons to not put the document out, and a couple of them are not really good.
2: Oh, there you go.
1: Now he was being diplomatic. Remember, he's as big a Trump supporter as you can get.
2: Right. That was about as diplomatic as you could be given his, you know, his position with Trump. Look, here's the thing. Nobody bought it when the leaks started happening, but I stepped back and said to myself, what I'm not hearing, what I'm not seeing is the problem. You know, this idea that he first mentioned, well, he wants to wait and do it himself, so you have this big grand presentation. When does Trump wait on things like this if it's already done? If the memorandum of understanding is already done, if it's already e-signed, then tell me why you would wait if it's a great deal. Yeah. Because you don't have to, I mean, you know, folding in something else that he said there, you don't have to go on. Now, Trump's already done that, but you don't have to, we've talked about, don't oversell something. Don't overpromise and underdeliver. You go in and say, hey, to be clear, this is the start of a very serious long-term peace deal, but it's a big start. And we believe this puts us and puts the world in a better place with safeguards in place. And here's why. Here are the points. And you go through and you line them out. If they e-signed it over the weekend, you should have expected something Sunday night in a primetime address. And then say, we will be posting all of the details at whitehouse.gov for the world to see.
1: The problem is, as Dana Perino said on the Five, and we talked about this, the ceremonial signing with basically the IRGC. Here she is on Fox News.
2: Yeah.
1: Okay, can we up the thank you.
4: Well, I could make their arguments better for them mm-hmm. because there are things that you could say that you would be able to think, okay, so you killed all of those 40 leaders, but now the IRGC is in charge. Mm-hmm. Okay, so that's who we're dealing with, and that's who we're supposed to stand next to on Friday mm-hmm. and sign an agreement that nobody's seen or read, except for this is the most transparent administration history, but we can't read it. Like I could make all of those points.
5: You have to stop doing that, Dana.
4: I think she sounds great. They don't call me. But the thing, like we said at the very beginning, the victories are usually visible, clear, understandable, and it's just premature.
2: Yeah, I was listening when she said that, and I thought to myself, well, it's the same thing we had said the night before. You're going to be standing there with the IRGC? That's the imagery you want? The same group that's been slaughtering the people of Iran? Are we going to be shaking hands?
1: Yeah, I mean, it's absolutely mind-boggling. You know, it's, you know, and that's one of the things. I think it was, let me just see. I think, did I save it? Let me just see here. It was from, it was something I saw from Rush Limbaugh's brother yesterday, David Limbaugh.
2: Mm.
1: That I went, wow.
2: Yeah.
1: Let me just see if I can find it here very quickly, because it was really interesting. It's one thing to caution people to wait and see the actual MOU before judging, but it's entirely another thing to gratuitously do an about face and turn on Israel. I don't need to wait 2 seconds to react to that. And it was as disconcerting as the current policy seems to be. What may be even more so is the apparent radical retreat from a path that was morally righteous and invigorating. The whiplash is painful and inexplicable. Like so many, I pray there are more factors yet to be revealed.
2: In the back of my mind, and this is something I said a few days ago. If it turns out we end up getting the regime out of power and all the uranium in our hands, I'll turn around and say, well played. I have zero confidence. I said it then. I'll say it again. I have zero confidence that's going to be the case. Because the more we learn about it, the further away we get from a secure situation like that. You know, I had thought the play is here at home domestically, kick the can until November 3rd. November 4th, go in, do the damage. I don't know that I have any confidence that that's the case. Again, if that is the case, I'm not sure that I'll say well played, because you may have given Iran the opportunity along the way to strike out against Israel, to strike out against American interests. All of these things are a massive risk, and you don't give them that for 1 second. You're losing confidence by your base, and now I don't know where the confidence level is by the GOP.
1: There's two things here, and both are, Andrew McCarthy wrote a couple of great columns yesterday. Fox News reporting Trump is publicly rebuking Israel and Prime Minister Netanyahu over the war with Hezbollah. Quote, Israel's fighting Hezbollah too long and too many people are being killed.
2: Hmm.
1: Where the hell did that come from?
2: I don't know.
1: No way you can justify that statement. The president can.
2: No.
1: Astonishingly, Trump added that Israel should stand aside and let Syria take the lead against Hezbollah. And this is what he just, I think this is all part of where he just said the Trump administration thinks we're imbeciles. They think we're absolute idiots. A reminder, Syria is now run by a jihadist who claims to be a former Al-Qaeda operative.
2: Yeah.
1: Ahmed al-Sharar, formerly the designated terrorist known as Abu Mohammed al-Jilani, if you could get information, the state on that person, which is the same person back a few years ago, the State Department offered a $10 million reward. And
2: wow.
1: It's just like, by all means, let's have Israel stand down so a former Al-Qaeda operative can take on Hezbollah. And then he writes, he goes, the Trump administration thinks we're imbeciles. I repeat what I contended yesterday. They think we're idiots. Let's take down the simple basics. Trump's agreement with Iran is not an agreement. It's a memorandum of understanding reportedly stating that the parties will talk about making an agreement for infinitely extendable 60-day limits. Yeah. That is other than the billions to which the Trump administration has agreed to give the anti-American jihadist regime. The MOU is nothing that Neville Trump is peddling as peace in our time. Is a nothing that Neville, you know, responding, you know, Neville Chamberlain is trying to make that comparison to. But to the extent that the MOU is something, it is something very bad, because if it were something good, we'd be reading it, not being spun about it. The president is a man who would not be able to contain himself. Dana Perino said that. Anybody who knows the president would not be able to contain himself if the written MOU were even of marginal benefit to the United States. He would be far more comfortable exposing it and exaggerating the marginal benefits as if it were a coup. The fact that the Trump administration refuses to publish the MOU, refuses to even brief the Gang of Eight on it, is a powerful implication that it is at least as bad as close watchers suspect it is. Administration apologists maintain that their critics are accepting the IRGC spin, but if there is an information void that the IRGC is filling with propaganda, then all the administration has to do is release a written agreement. That would fill the void with verifiable written terms. And by the way, if the IRGC is spinning dishonestly, why is Trump Vance crediting regime claims that it is not pursuing nuclear weapons? The credulity gives Trump's plan the makings of a JCPOA 2.0, since taking the apocalyptic Islamic regime's word for what its intentions were was the foundation of the original Obama one. The most ridiculous nonsense, admittedly there is a lot of competition here, is that Iran has forsworn nuclear weapons. Iran has publicly forsworn nuclear weapons and emphasized that it is a member of the Nuclear Nonproliferation Treaty. Well, that's what the NPT members that aspire to nuclear weapons do. As I recounted yesterday, just to make bigger fools out of us, Iran has also maintained that the Ayatollah even issued a fatwa against nukes. Mm-hmm. Remember that one?
2: Mm-hmm. Yeah.
1: To see the president beating his chest that Iran has agreed to never have a nuclear weapon is really something special. A close second on the ridiculous meter is the insistence by Trump and Vice President Vance that Iran will not be getting a dime in taxpayer money. That's a straw man. The point is that Iran gets access to funds through sanctions relief and whatever cockamamie investment fund the administration is conjuring. That those funds are not coming out of directly out of the U.S. Treasury is besides the point. Yeah, you just can't. It's just.
2: By the way, it wasn't. I mentioned earlier that New York Post had mentioned the word framework, or mentioned the word framework, and it wasn't them. It was Fox News, and they mentioned it four times in one of the article. The framework. It's a senior official says negotiators will know within weeks whether the framework becomes an actual agreement. This is insane.
1: You know, if you, well, we'll get to more of this coming up.
2: It's insanity continues.
1: I've got to pay attention to the show and the breaks.
2: I know.
1: How dare we? Oh, I forgot. We're commercial radio.
2: That's true.
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0: We are Red Eye Radio. He's Eric Carly, and I'm Gary McNamara. By the way, you're not going to like this comment. I'll read it to you. I may be able to find the audio on it, but it was from Tom Bevin, RealClearPolitics.com.
1: Yeah. Yeah.
0: And you may not like this. He said, Trump is like the Spurs, blew a 29-point lead on Iran.
1: No, I'm okay with that. No, I'm okay with that. It is absolutely choking. I'll call it when it is. And if it's a team I followed all my life and you choke, you're choking.
0: I just read the New York Post editorial. I was wondering when it was going to come out.
1: Yeah.
0: Just blasting.
1: Yeah.
0: No, blasting this deal. I mean, it took not that there was anybody in support of it, but it took a turn yesterday where Republican conservatives just went, what in the hell's going on?
1: Remember Leon Lett in the IC Super Bowl dropping the ball?
0: Yeah.
1: That's what this feels like.
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2: President Trump isn't quite done working in France. I'm Dave Anthony, Fox News. He has meetings with the leaders of India and Egypt. He's wrapped that up before leaving the G7 summit. There's a lot of focus on the U.S.-Iran deal.
3: It's a very strong deal. Nobody knows what it is, but it's very strong. And most people seem to be very happy.
2: Now, the president just again said in the agreement that will be signed Friday, it'll prevent Iran from building nuclear weapons, setting up more negotiations on that, and reopen the Strait of Hormuz.
3: And the strait is going to be opening. It's already partially opened. It's going to be opening up soon in full over the next day or two.
2: And the president insisted stories about a $300 billion investment fund for Iran are false.
3: But it's a story. We are not investing 10 cents.
2: A potential snag in the deal, Iran insisting Israel pull forces from Lebanon and stop attacking Hezbollah militants there, but Israel launched more attacks yesterday. A few hours ago, President Trump posted something on Truth Social that some in Congress will not like, canceling today's hearing for Jake Clayton, his nominee for Director of National Intelligence. Senators had been pushing a quick confirmation, but in the post, the president wrote he needs his nominee for U.S. attorney, replacing Clayton, confirmed first.
4: The president initially picked his Housing Finance Agency Director Bill Pulte as DNI. Democrats reacted by refusing to extend FISA Section 702, which allows our intelligence agencies to spy on foreign targets without a warrant.
2: That's Fox's Jessica Rosenthal. Now, Pulte remains acting DNI, and the president says he will not agree to extend that FISA provision unless Republicans in Congress attach the Save America Act to it. New rules in that for voting, including proof of citizenship and ID requirements, and outlawing most mail-in balloting. A small plane crashed late last night on a highway in Laredo, Texas.
5: One vehicle that was traveling southbound on Loop 20 was struck.
2: That's Laredo Police Officer Joe Baez. One of the six people on board was killed. Others hospitalized. Bystanders helped emergency crews get passengers out of the fiery wreckage. 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
8: That heat's going to be out there for one more day.
9: Temperatures being 30 degrees above average.
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2: The U.S.-Iran conflict is not the only one being discussed at that summit in France. G7 leaders have put out a statement that they stand united supporting Ukraine, preparing tougher sanctions on Russia. A prominent critic of Russian leader Vladimir Putin has been murdered in Poland.
10: Russian artist Robert Kuzakov worked under the pseudonym Semyon Skrepetsky. He was known in Eastern Europe for caricatures of politicians, including the president.

0: critical of Powell for not cutting interest rates enough, but today there is no rate cut expected in Warsh's first Fed meeting. On Wall Street, stock futures, they're rising the day after the Dow hit a record high. A living soccer legend has kicked off the World Cup for Argentina, scoring all their goals in a win over Algeria.
1: Lionel Messi. Lionel Messi!
2: That's how it sounded on Fox. Kansas City erupting as Messi completes the hat trick. Argentina comes away with a 3-0 victory. An active player who's not too far behind him is France's Kylian Mbappe, and he started his 2026 World Cup with 2 goals of his own against Senegal.
3: There's another one!
2: The call on Fox, France with a 3-1 victory.
0: That's Fox's Tony Genualdo. 2 other matches. Norway beat Iraq 4-1. Austria top Jordan 3-1. I'm Dave Anthony, Fox News.
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6: Now, it's Red Eye Radio. Gary McNamara and Eric Harley talk about everything from politics to social issues and news of the day. Whether you're up late or you're just starting your day, welcome to the show from the Relief Factor Studios. 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
7: All across America, we are Red Eye Radio. He is Eric Harley and I'm Gary McNamara. Welcome and good morning. Thank you so much for being here.
8: Yeah, thanks a lot.
7: A couple of things here. Let's hear from General Jack Keane, who was on Fox News.
8: Okay.
7: Yesterday about the Iran deal, because I think yesterday was the turning point.
8: It really was.
7: I think. Yeah, and then by the afternoon, I think it was the afternoon when Bloomberg put out the 14-point, the actual MOU. And the administration has not said it's not it. And the president has been so quiet on Truth Social on this. It's just amazing. And you've got now is people saying what we said, people that know the president a lot more than we do. Look, if this was a great deal, the president would be out there showing you everything and how, you know, this is a clear victory for the United States. And you just can't do it. But here's Keane yesterday on Fox News.
9: Mm-hmm. Action will be taken. But I can't square some of the things that are coming out of the administration from reliable sources. That's what I find so disturbing. When I heard it from the Iranians, Sean, I dismissed it. I said, that's the same nonsense we're always hearing. Well, but when I hear from administration sources some of the things that you have heard of what's in this deal, that makes no sense whatsoever. It's not defensible. I think what the president should do is just let's release it and let people see what's out there so we stop debating about something none of us has seen.
7: Yeah, that was before that was, you know, before the Bloomberg thing came out. But yeah, I mean, that's the whole point. I mean, the how you know it's bogus is when somebody starts promoting something. We're out here to promote the deal.
8: Yeah.
7: And we want to take on everybody who are saying things that are incorrect. And we're going to chastise you for it. Well, why don't you release it?
8: Yeah.
7: You know, right. It's that simple. And you know, I'm amazed. You know, the one thing that is so there are just some things that are so obvious. And we used to say this about Karine Jean-Pierre and about Biden and everything else. But when the president, think about this, we're just a little past Tuesday, and it was last Thursday that the president said we're being played for suckers.

0: And so you've got, you got, you know, you send J.D. Vance out there, which, by the way, people were making the comparison that Trump sending J.D. Vance out there to defend the indefensible is the same thing as, well, not is the same thing, but is close to Biden sending Kamala Harris out there to be the border czar. It's like, you're gonna fail on it. But when you got J.D. Vance out there at the same time saying, no, that's Iranian propaganda. That's Iranian propaganda. That's Iranian propaganda. Oh no. Iran says that they're going to give up the nuclear missile, you know, their nuclear abilities. And we believe they're credible this time. And we believe that they, I mean, you can't sell this crap. And I don't care if you try to sell it with confidence or anger or whatever. You can't sell it.
1: Well, this is looking less like an MOU and more like an IOU. It's about as worthless as an IOU. It means two things, diddly and squat. You know, and here's the thing. Here's the most disappointing part of that. There was real progress. The Ayatollah is dead, as in no longer existing. We set them back at least a decade on their ability to get full nuke weapons. We did some real, real damage. And my question is, what for?
0: And this is this is what I want to play you before. I told you what he had said about making the comparison to the Spurs loss. But this is Real Clear Politics. And Tom Bevin yesterday. Here we go.
2: And Israel has been doing, it seems like they've been on sort of their own timeline, their own strategy, while the Trump administration has been working to try and, you know, negotiate their way out of this thing. And Israel is seemingly less interested in that. So you're right. I mean, it could go sideways. We'll see what happens. It does feel to me, I know, you know, the Knicks won their first championship over the weekend, right? Beating the Spurs. And it does feel a little bit like the Trump administration is like the Spurs in this scenario. They got out to a 29-point lead, and then now it's like late in the fourth quarter, and it's they've blown the lead somehow. I mean, it just feels like we were in this very, very dominant position initially, and Donald Trump decided to create some space for negotiations, and from that point on, Iran has been sort of stringing us along and waiting us out and doing whatever they can to sort of, you know, gum up the works.
0: Which they've done for 47 years.
1: Well, you know, and to compare it to the NBA Finals even further, you know, Spurs fans had real hope that this could happen.
0: Yeah.
1: I mean, it was only based on a couple of games, but it was real hope that it could happen. And all of a sudden, you know, choking not once, but a couple of times along the way. And this impact here, the difference is the Spurs can come back from this down the road and maybe get another championship. I don't know how you come back from this except for one scenario that I've outlined a number of times, and I'll repeat it again. The regime is gone. The uranium is in our hands. Period.
0: Well, as we have said, you know, from the very beginning, when they said, you know, regime change, you know, when the president said last week, he said, I was never concerned with regime change. Of course you were.
1: Yes, you were.
0: It's exactly what you promoted in the 8-minute speech. It's exactly why you took out and continue to take out multiple levels of the top government officials out there.
1: Well, on that morning,
0: that's why you don't do that unless you're attempting to get regime change. So when you don't tell the truth of why you're going to war to the American people, and they sit there and they go, well, obviously it's what you're doing.
1: Well, no, I mean, the morning the Ayatollah was above ground having breakfast, and they knew that, and they went after him. Tell me what the point of that going after the Ayatollah would be if it wasn't regime change.
0: Right. So when you BS like that, people don't buy it. Here's more from General Jack Keenum, because he was on Fox News. Mm. He was on Fox Business News over the last couple of days. Here we go.
3: You can't trust him. Why? Because what they're going to want to do is actually go back to all of their strategic objectives.
4: Yeah.
3: They're going to want to reverse what they sign. Mm. That's who they are, and we have to accept that. So, therefore, there has to be enforcement and compliance. And that can be there in terms of money. But also, listen, people are forgetting what happened last week. Last week, the Iranians were not moving towards this MOU fast enough. They were tapping us, as the president likes to say. And what did he do? He conducted two strikes against Iran, multiple strikes, two nights' worth of strikes. He was about to do a third when the Iranians said, okay, we're ready to do this. That is still available to him, and I know for a fact he is prepared to use it. And if anybody doubts it, or the Iranians doubt that, how can you dismiss the evidence we had of what he just did last week? So, yes.
0: The only failure of that, of Jack Keane, is you've got this deal, which sucks.
1: Yeah.
0: So if you're saying that he went after them, and then Iran got this deal, they were willing to come to the table, my God.
1: Well, but he didn't get anything. Yeah. Tell me what the get is.
0: I do love the remaining Trump people that are trying to spin it.
1: And how they have to. You know, when Scott Pelley talked about McCabe and how impressed he was on being very careful about it, what he could say and couldn't say, and this is kind of that same dance. And I understand in certain positions you kind of have to. But I'm not willing to do that. This is horrible. And it's disappointing coming from this particular president. After what this particular president literally accomplished in two major attacks on Iran. Now we're going to be standing with the IRGC. I'm still wondering. We're going to be shaking hands?
0: Yeah.
1: How's that going to work?
0: It is mind-boggling how quickly this happened. How quickly the change happened. Let me just I had the New York Post editorial. Trump's Iran deal gives the Islamic Republic big wins up front and America nothing. Vice President J.D. Vance's sales pitch for the Iran deal is simply terrible, but President Donald Trump's may be worse. Maybe the reporting on what's in the Memorandum of Understanding is wrong, but Team Trump keeps confirming some of the worst news. The best we can tell, the deal does nothing to achieve the aims America started the war with, but does hand Tehran a whole series of gains. Iran gets at least a few billion in immediate funds and can start selling oil right away, which they've already done.
1: Yes.
0: With at least some other sanctions dropped as well. More, Tehran wins unprecedented authority over the Strait of Hormuz,
1: right,
0: and likely locks in Hezbollah's dominance in Lebanon.
1: When I saw that, right, they get to control the Strait of Hormuz?
0: Yep. Recall our goals, a president open combat seeking to permanently end Iran's nuclear threat and also eliminate its missiles and other offensive capabilities. And we also hope for regime change. The bombing set back its new programs, took out a lot of missiles and missile factories, and decapitated most of the regime's top leadership. All the talks since the start of April have done nothing more. Indeed, have only let new Iranian leaders rebuild and regroup, even as the population suffers. Why think they'll change in another 60 days of talking? Vance's happy case is that the big prizes for Iran are contingent on the behavior, as you said on Hannity. If they're willing to behave like a normal country, quit chasing nukes and funding terror, then we're willing to actually fundamentally transform our relationship with them. But that's been true since the 1979 revolution,
1: yeah,
0: and the regime has never gone for it. Trump, talking with Qatar's ruler, actually claimed the regime has changed since we killed off so many leaders, and those who wound up in charge are very rational people, nice to deal with, not radicalized, huh? Its leaders are the Islamic Revolutionary Guard Corps. They're calling the shots over there. The goons are committed to the radical agenda. Vance, Witkoff, and Kushner never talked to them, only to the political fronts, for real power. And it's easy to say to be nice when the negotiations are handing you win after win. Trump's proud that Iran promises to stick to only peaceful nuclear programs, but it never stopped making that promise, even after it never ceased to do the opposite. We never had this level of direct communication with Iranian leadership, Vance bragged on Hannity. Again, they weren't talking to the real leaders, just the front men. Sadder still, he claimed, we're seeing even people that I would have assumed are hardliners who are kind of saying maybe it was a mistake for us to do those things we've done over the last 40 years. Maybe we should have turned over a new leaf with our relationship in the United States. They were slaughtering 40,000 of their own civilians months ago. Suddenly they're going to get normal? No, hardliner versus moderate is just a good cop, bad cop shtick the Iranians have pulled on Westerners for decades, right along with pretending to regret over the past. It's beyond foolish to think the Iranians have changed just because they say so. But they say that, as I've taught you, that's the thing that boggles my mind, is Vance is out there. Has he no self-awareness? On one hand, he's saying, yeah, that's all propaganda coming from the Iranians. Oh, but we believe the Iranians here, here, here, here, and here. And the claims that they believe them on are absolutely unbelievable. So forget about what we said yesterday. Forget about what the actual is in there. The administration has not said that what was released yesterday is false.
1: Right.
0: But as we said, you don't have to pay attention to what possibly might be in the so-called MOU. All you've got to do is listen to what Trump and Vance are saying, and you're like, for God's sakes, make some kind of consistent sense. You're all over the damn place. And trying to be forceful and arrogant about it doesn't sell it.
1: No, that makes it worse. That makes it worse.
0: Just unbelievable.
1: The confidence meter is at an all-time low with me.
0: Yep.
1: That's a big deal. Going back to 2016.
0: It's amazing.
1: It just makes me wonder who in the hell's running the show. Is Biden still in charge? This comes off as a Biden-esque deal.
0: Somebody said the other day.
1: Is Hunter in charge?
0: No, it was like Obama. Remember, Obama actually ran the Biden administration. Now Obama's running the Trump administration.
1: Well, I think Hunter Biden is running it because somebody's on crack if they wrote this. Hunter Biden's running it.
0: We are Red Eye Radio.
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5: After a round of extreme weather last week in the Midwest, the forecast this week appears quieter.
6: We've got actually some more rain coming back in. Nothing like what we saw last week when we had the excessive rainfall in the central Corn Belt. We're looking at the most 1 to 2 inches of rain across parts of the Midwest. Coverage will be much more scattered than last week. And in most cases, it will be beneficial rainfall, maintaining adequate to locally surplus topsoil moisture for these rapidly growing corn and soybeans.
5: USDA meteorologist Brad Rippey says the recent moisture is also benefiting Midwestern pastures this time of year.
6: And everything is really coming up roses for the Midwest as we head into some of these key weeks in the development season for corn and soybeans. So no changes, and temperatures are going to stay at a very reasonable level. And we should get a bit more moisture as we head on through the middle part of June.
5: I'm Rod Bain reporting for the U.S. Department of Agriculture in Washington, D.C.
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0: We are on our radio. He's Eric Carlin. I'm Gary McNamara. You know, and that's the only defense so far is that, you know, stop speculating on what the deal is. That's why we have said that then put out the deal. Then put out the deal. Now,
1: why would you wait if you've already e-signed the deal and it's a great deal? Why would you wait to release it? Somebody tell me. Give me a good answer. And, you know, I mean, there was, we played the audio cut before. It's, well, they want to do the proper presentation. No, I don't buy that.
0: Shaking hands with representatives of the Iranian Revolutionary Guard. If you're a Trump supporter, do you agree with that?
1: If you're looking for cheerleaders, you found the wrong radio show.
0: Yeah. And as we have said, we started yesterday. Doesn't even matter what's in the deal. We're judging them by what they're saying.
1: I voted for this guy multiple times.
0: Yeah, so did I.
1: I want him to win.
0: Yep.
1: This brings my confidence to a new low.
0: Yeah. And as we have stated, it's up to them to not keep us guessing. And so you've got the source stories out there, as we know, which can be wrong, and we've always admitted that. But since it was released, the Bloomberg released it, and then other media picked up the 14 points. It exists out there. You can read it yourself. The administration has not said that that is false.
1: Yeah.
0: And they've had plenty of time to do it, and you know this administration does. So we have stated, we read it, we didn't see anything about Israel in it to begin with, but we're judging them by what they're saying. And for them to be out there, Vance is out there promoting a deal and criticizing the critics while not telling you what's in the deal and telling you that it's a great deal without letting you see the deal. And it's our fault?
1: Yeah. Why are you complaining?
0: Yeah.
1: That's my question.

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1: We are Red Eye Radio. 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Yeah, the entire thing of they haven't released it, so nobody should be talking about it, and you guys shouldn't be talking about it. Well, then they shouldn't be talking about it.
2: They're the ones promoting it.
1: Yeah, they're promoting it, and so as we pointed out that what Vance, you know, promoted, no Republican is making that case that it's U.S. taxpayer dollars for the $300 billion. We don't know where it's going to get. No. Where are you going to get $300 billion in investment into Iran? That's going to be interesting.
2: Yeah.
1: What private organization is going to say, let's invest money into the private sector of the Iran run by the Iranian Revolutionary Guard? But as we said, we've been commenting the majority of it. Now, we bring you the news. We're not going to not tell you that Bloomberg and other media outlets have released what the 14-point plan is. And when we see what the 14-point memorandum of understanding is, and we read it, it's exactly what the critics have speculated is in it.
2: Yeah, right.
1: So the early leaks, if this is what it is, and the administration has not come out, because it's been out for what now? 9-10 hours?
2: Yeah.
1: There's nobody saying, look, that's not it. It's wrong. You guys are wrong on it. You haven't heard that. And so, you know, we go by, we report the news to you, and yeah, we'll throw out a little speculation if, when, whatever. But the thing that really gets us is the things that President Trump and J.D. Vance are actually saying, what they're saying in their own words. Here's another one. This was the worst of the president yesterday. Here we go. All right. Talking about Israel because he's attempting to make Israel the bad guy in all of this. Yeah. Here we go.
3: Israel's fighting Hezbollah too long and too many people are being killed. And you don't have to knock down an apartment house every time you're looking for somebody, because there are a lot of people in those apartment houses, and they're not all Hezbollah, that I can tell you.
1: He's trying to make the case, and then he goes on to suggest that the former Al-Qaeda head of Syria should be disarming Hezbollah instead, which was just the most bizarre statement that you could possibly make. But he's implying that Israel targets civilians.
2: Right. Right. It's
1: reprehensible, absolutely reprehensible. That's got nothing to do with speculation. He said it.
2: Yep.
1: It's pure BS. And like you, I voted for him 3 times, but I don't care. If you're going to be a tribal person, if you're going to sit there, I adore this person, they can never do wrong, then you're a moron.
2: I don't know why you wouldn't question all of this.
1: Right.
2: The people come and go. The people are fallible. The ideas remain. That's what this nation was founded on, and it doesn't matter what your name is and if I voted for you or not. If I disagree, you're going to hear about it. Right. It's what I do for a living. And if I didn't do it for a living, you'd still hear about it because I'd probably be on my rooftop.
1: Well, you know what you haven't heard in the last couple of days or I've seen at all on social media? Because I

0: try to read as many comments as I can, just to get an idea of how people are, you know, are thinking. I haven't seen one in the last 48 hours about, but it's the art of the deal, and he's playing fifth dimensional chess.
1: No, okay.
0: None of that.
1: All right.
0: You've heard more of this is the art of the Costanza deal.
1: Yeah.
0: Going backwards.
1: Well, the only thing I've heard is, why do you keep complaining about the deal? Because it sucks! You know, this steak isn't steak, it's chicken. I ordered steak, but man, I guess I won't complain.
0: You know, and by the way, we do know, for example, like, you know, with the oil, that's in the 14 point, we know they sold oil yesterday.
1: Yeah.
0: So we know they're getting partial sanctions relief.
1: Right.
0: But I want to get back to this because this is the one thing, and this is what J.D. Vance, you know, was talking about. Mm-hmm. This seems to be his major talking point. Mm-hmm. It's not taxpayer funds. And on this score, the Washington Free Beacon's Adam Credo, and this goes back to Andrew McCarthy's column yesterday, reports that the Trump's White House emphasis that Iran is merely getting its own money back, not taxpayer funds. How stupid do they think they are? Iran's funds are frozen based on sanctions imposed in part due to its terrorism support, in addition to its nuclear weapons work, its ballistic missile work, human rights abuses, and targeting U.S. military and civilian vessels on the high seas. If the U.S. could keep funds from Iran, but is now instead allowing the funds to be paid to Iran, that is material support to a state sponsor of terrorism. It was when Biden did it. It is when Trump does it.
1: Yeah.
0: Again, it's material support to a state sponsor of terrorism, which the Iranian regime has been since 1984 under formal State Department designation. It doesn't matter that the funds are supposedly Iran's rather than a payout from the U.S. Treasury. Our government is giving access to billions of dollars in funds to an entity our government concedes uses its funds to underwrite the arsenals and deadly activities of its terrorist proxies that target American interest and American military over the last 47 years. End of story.
1: Just insane. Okay. Just insane. Because the only way to reinstill confidence on this entire thing in a person like me is to come back November 4th or whenever it's going to be, take out the regime, take the uranium. That's not going to happen. I'm not putting a dime on that bet.
0: You just reminded me of something that I saw from an Israeli media outlet. Did I save it? I think I did. I don't know where it is. Wow, I thought I saved it. It was from an Israeli news service that said, "We are such big supporters of Trump. Either this is the worst deal ever, or hopefully, we just pray he's setting them up to justify the bombing the hell out of them down the road."
1: That's a possibility.
0: But they said that's our hope. They're not too confident about it because of what's, you know, what has been going on and the fact that they made the memorandum of understanding. And the fact is, we all know that they know that prices are killing them.
1: Yeah.
0: In the polling, you can't get much lower than everyone, including Republicans, judging Trump on the economy. And I'm talking about Rasmussen, all the Republican polls. It's not just, I don't trust any of the polls. The one poll I pay attention to the most is Rasmussen to see how that moves, because that's a Republican a pollster in the last couple of weeks. He, you know, has broken the record for lowest in the second term in the Republican poll. And lowest is the economy.
1: Yep.
0: But as you said, this is a president that was elected on strong foreign policy and the economy and the border.
1: Yeah. Yeah. Look, I have a number of theories that could work to support if I wanted to be in the cheerleader crowd. to say what this deal might set up. I'm not in the mood. I'm not going to do that. Show me. Show me. And I don't think there should be a, you know, wherever we are, we're less than 150 days from Election Day. I don't think you give them the room between now and Election Day. Because there's no telling what Iran could do. Iran sees this as a win. You're not going to convince me that the regime is a new type of regime. This is an all new regime.
0: This is from, I was looking at the news and commentary on Israel. It's called Mossad Commentary. Iran firing multiple drones and ships at Hormuz every night since the agreement is signed. U.S. shooting UAVs down before they threaten vessels, source tells NBC. What was the other one that I was looking at the other day? Or it was the one thing that they had said here is where they were like, you know, look, we're pro Trump. Can't see it here. I saw it yesterday, and then I didn't save it for some reason. But they were the ones that were saying, you know, we support Trump. We hope that, you know, our only hope is that this has got to be something to completely wipe them out in a
1: setup.
0: Set up in a few months, because this turn doesn't make any kind of sense at all.
1: Look, if you want to talk about propaganda and psyops and how this could set them up to give them false confidence, the regime, false confidence in order to move in a certain direction, and when you see them moving in that direction, you go in and you take them out. I'm not going to tell you you're wrong, because I don't know what the future is.
0: Right, but we shouldn't be doing this because we've been told we shouldn't be speculating.
1: I know. Yeah. Well, and I've talked about how after, you know, in the first couple of weeks, when the bombing settled and they hit the pause button, I said, well, for intel purposes, that's almost necessary, because you need to knock on doors and find out who's in charge, who's still around. You know, Trump says he's being told, or the media, in fact, is doing stories. They're being told by their spokesman that the new Ayatollah doesn't want nukes, doesn't want this, doesn't want. We haven't seen him.
0: Yeah.
1: So I don't know what's real, what isn't real. What I do know is that if you're going to, because on the propaganda front, just imagine that this is propaganda and setting up false hopes for Iran so that they'll make a move so you can take them out. That would be a strategy. But why aren't you on Sunday night? You should have had a primetime address announcing it bigger than ever. In fact, you would go bigger on promoting it in order to give them false confidence.
0: I found it. It's from 10 hours ago. We are huge supporters of Trump, but the current situation does not align with the man we all know. Either there has been a huge shift within himself, or he is setting up Iran for another massive round of hellfire missiles. Please, God, we hope the latter. But the fact is, why would you need another 60 days to do it? You don't need another 60 days to do it. That's the whole point.
1: Yeah,
0: there's no need.
1: You don't. Well, see, here's the thing. 60 days almost gets you to the election. I think we're 140-something days out. 120 days almost gets you to election. So right before the election, something's going to happen one way or the other, or are we going to kick the can again? I can't tell you. What I can tell you is that this doesn't pass the smell test. A lot like that beef jerky I've been eating in the studio when the mics are off. You really don't like that at all.
0: It's quite pungent.
1: Oh my gosh, it's great. I love it. It's
0: your taste buds do.
1: It's Dorito.
0: What about your nostrils?
1: It's Dorito. Oh, I love the smell of it because I know what I'm about to eat. Oh my gosh, I could live on it. I'm taking it to an island. If that's all I get, that and one Carpenter's album, that's all I need.
0: We are Red Eye Radio.
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6: Beer Runner Radio, he's Eric Cronin, I'm Gary McNamara. One thing we know is that the $300 billion whatever investment fund down the road, here's General Jack Keane about that in the Iran MOU.
7: You can't have a nuclear deal for 10, 20 years, similar to the JCPOA. Well, and the funding is real. There's a $300 billion investment fund. Who cares where the money comes from? If it doesn't come from the United States, I get that. Of course it shouldn't. But it shouldn't come from anybody. I mean, when we recovered Germany and Japan, the Nazis weren't in charge. The Japanese imperialists weren't in charge. Here, the Iranians are in charge. The killers and thugs are still in charge. We don't give them that money because what are they going to do with it? They're going to recover everything we've taken away from them. Who cares whether it's coming from the Arabs, from the Qataris, or whatever? They don't get it. They shouldn't get any of it.
6: There you go.
8: Yeah.
6: And that part we know is true because Vance has verified that.
8: Yeah.
6: And so, again, it's just like, and the thing is when they say they don't get any of it, but they have. We've allowed them to get oil money already. They've already,
8: right.
6: I guess two tankers, they've already sold the oil, as we found out yesterday, and other things just for signing the memorandum of understanding.
8: Right.
6: And so you can't win this argument with the Republican Party.
8: No.

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6: He insists the U.S.-Iran deal is a great one. I'm Dave Anthony, Fox News.
7: For a lot of reasons, but number one by far, 99.9% is they will never have a nuclear weapon.
6: And this morning, while sitting next to Egypt's leader at the G7 summit in France, President Trump also warned Iran,
7: if they don't behave, we'll go right back to dropping bombs right smack in the middle of their head.
6: The president also insists the U.S. would not invest a dime in Iran, and the agreement that will be signed Friday will fully reopen oil and other shipping in the Strait of Hormuz.
7: And the market has gone wild, and oil has come tumbling down.
6: As for critics of the deal, the president says,
7: you know, the stupid people want to have a worldwide depression.
6: Also at the summit, G7 leaders have pledged more military and financial support for Ukraine in the war against Russia. We're learning more about the plot the FBI thwarted to attack the UFC Freedom 250 event at the White House Sunday night. 5 people under arrest, 18 others being investigated.
8: They're facing multiple charges, including conspiracy to commit murder. Investigators say the plot called for drones to drop explosives, which would then trigger a mass evacuation toward a pre-staged sniper team. Then a second wave of attackers would breach the White House gates. The mother of one of the alleged suspects, Tyson Proper, contacted authorities over concerns about her son's recent behavior, firearm purchases, and his communications with people he met online. Her call to investigators ultimately led to Tyson's arrest and helped foil the plot.
6: Fox's Todd Pyro. When in a loss for President Trump in Georgia, the Republican he backed won a Senate primary runoff. Congressman Mike Collins beat Derek Dooley.
9: Hey, y'all know what the mission is. It's to put a Republican in that seat and get rid of that John Ossoff in November. Return this seat to the people of Georgia.
6: But another Republican the president endorsed in Georgia, Burt Jones, lost a runoff for governor. He was defeated by Rick Jackson. Trump-backed Republicans won Senate primaries in two other states, Congressman Kevin Hern in Oklahoma and Barry Moore in Alabama. 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
6: A Senate confirmation hearing scheduled today for Jay Clayton, the Trump nominee to be Director of National Intelligence, will not happen after all. The president's blocking it, demanding senators in an early morning social media post confirm another nominee first, Jamie McDonald for U.S. Attorney, the job Clayton currently has. The president also wants
11: to force Congress to act on a voter ID bill, which currently lacks enough support for passage. In an overnight post to Truth Social saying he was canceling today's scheduled confirmation hearing and that he'd keep Bill Pulte, a top housing official, as acting director of national intelligence. Lawmakers in both parties had opposed Trump's controversial nomination of Pulte, concerned because he has no experience in the intelligence field and in the role of director of national intelligence and would be charged with overseeing the country's 18 intelligence agencies. Lillian Wu, Fox News.

0: A star shines.
1: Messi on the turn, options out of side. Lionel Messi, there's your goal.
0: That was his first one on Argentina, past Algeria, 3-0. He now has a record tying 16 career World Cup goals. France, Norway, and Austria also won in World Cup action. I'm Dave Anthony. This is Fox News.
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5: 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Gary McNamara and Eric Hurley talk about everything from politics to social issues and news of the day. 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
6: All across America, we are Red Eye Radio. He is Eric Hurley and I'm Gary McNamara.
7: Hello.
6: Welcome. Thank you for being here this morning.
7: Thank you.
6: All right, so let's start off the show listening to Senator Kennedy.
7: Yeah.
6: Always one of our favorite things to do.
7: You know what's interesting? The other day I thought, I was reading some show prep and organizing some things at the house, and I was thinking to myself, you know, there are days when I could go without hearing from any of them. You know, it was one of my throw all the bums out moment. And then I said, except Senator Kennedy. Because right. I was thinking in the mode of, you know, we talked at one point, not to delay this too far, but at one point about having, you know, any of them on, you know, the show, if you were going to have them on, interview them. Man, I would love to sit down and do a full show with no one, just Senator Kennedy. It would be the most entertaining and maybe informative shows.
6: You weren't delaying things too far.
7: Yeah.
6: You're just so you know, you're the co-host of the show.
7: Huh? What? When did that happen?
6: You can say anything.
7: Did I get a promotion?
6: You don't have to put a disclaimer in there.
7: Well, I know you got your button ready. And when your buttons are ready, you got to strike them while you're hot.
6: No, it's okay.
7: But we love Kennedy. We love Senator. He's one of the candidates we do love.
6: But here he is on Iran and day drinking.
7: Okay.
6: Here we go. All right.
8: Are you confident that Iran is going to give up its nuclear ambitions, or do you have any sort of skepticism?
9: Well, you... What? if you... unless you were homeschooled by a day drinker, no one's confident that Iran's going to do anything.
7: Hey, wait. I take offense to that. I was homeschooled by a day drinker. My Uncle Lee. The way he started it. What?
6: And he said, how do I put this? Yeah. Well, you know what he's trying to do? He doesn't want to come out and say, this deal sucks.
7: Yeah. Yeah.
6: And you could tell he's hemming and hawing. He doesn't know how to approach it.
7: Right.
6: You know, he of course has, you know, supported Trump in so many areas. He doesn't want to come out and say, this thing sucks.
7: Yeah.
6: And, you know, has anyone come out and said that what Bloomberg has put out is not the MOU, the Memorandum of Understanding?
7: I have not seen anyone come out and say,

0: those are lies. That's a false leak. Whatever.
1: Yeah, I haven't seen anybody from the White House say that, because if that is, and we both read it,
0: yeah,
1: it's exactly what the leaks were.
0: Yeah, it's exactly what we've been saying.
1: It's exactly
0: that
1: what
0: others were saying was in it.
1: And the only defense, when I saw, you know, J.D. Vance out there promoting it yesterday on The View, he keeps bringing up a straw man that nobody's talking. Taxpayer dollars are not going for this. I don't know anybody who was saying that.
0: No, it was like his ambition was to go out and make that one point.
1: Yeah.
0: Over the last couple of days.
1: Right.
0: And nobody is making the point that taxpayer dollars are going into it. The problem is the deal itself sets up funding that will allow them, Iran, to fund their proxies all over again. You know, and this, the one New York Post version of the story, lifting of the sanctions temporarily, and in the framework, they use the word framework in the New York Post, and it wasn't a quote, they used it, and I thought to myself, this is just getting stupid. This is getting beyond stupid. We have been here before with the other side in the White House. We've been here before. I would have bet you any amount of money after we bombed their nuclear sites, after we took out the Ayatollah. Say in the week after we took out the Ayatollah, if you told me this is where it was going, I would have bet you any amount of money you were wrong.
1: Yeah. Yep. And then the leaks that were coming out yesterday, CNN had this one: U.S. negotiators are working to quickly release the text of the agreement between Washington and Iran. By the way, they downplay the significance of the specific language in the document, U.S. officials told CNN. That's what the U.S. officials told CNN. All right? CNN didn't say that. They're saying the officials said, we're working at this. And it's like, well, Bloomberg did it. Yeah, no problem. It's a page and a half.
0: Right.
1: The officials described the text of the agreement as incredibly vague, mainly intended to create a more favorable environment for a highly technical in-person talks to come. They added that the framework is aimed at providing Iran the ability to sell it politically to their internal audience. Like, that's what the United States should care about. Additionally, the United States said the text of the Memorandum of Understanding, which Vice President J.D. Vance told CNN Monday is 1.5 pages long, and we have it already, does not reflect the critical back-channel commitments Iran has made to the United States, which they argue gave more than more confidence in signing on to the arrangement. Quote, people should not read too much into the language of the deal. That's what the hell you're leaking? Are you kidding me?
0: Don't pay attention to the facts.
1: One of the officials described the agreement as a political document.
0: You know, I don't drink, but I should start day drinking. Actually, day drinking for us would be night drinking.
1: What's more important than the actual document is the understanding we have with each other, and that's why it's important to get it done, that we can create an environment and go out and talk about all these things.
0: Oh, my God.
1: By the way, it's not a political document when we know that Iran is already selling oil. That's not a political document.
0: No. No, it isn't.
1: I mean, they're spinning this thing. I agree. And, you know, we've always talked about the fact that Democrats believe that the people that vote for them are idiots.
0: Yeah. Yeah.
1: In this case with Trump, he believes the people that support him are complete idiots.
0: Yeah. Well, he believes everybody is an idiot, I guess.
1: He believes he has had so much power that the people that, well, remember, he's the one that said, I could go out and,
0: shoot somebody in the street
1: and still win.
0: Right.
1: He believes that he can do anything and his followers will follow him no matter what it is. I think he's finding out that's not true. I mean, he's getting blasted on Fox News yesterday.
0: Oh, man, yeah.
1: You know, preliminary, it was like, well, let's see what's in it. Let's see what's in it. Now, you know, that the document is apparently out, and then you see the backing off, these stories of backing off. Well, the actual document is more of a political document. Don't pay attention to what's actually in the document. Pay attention to the back channel discussions that we're having that we can't talk about. You can't sell that to the American people because that's not what you sold day one on this.
0: You know who you're not seeing everywhere? Marco Rubio.
1: I know.
0: When you're not seeing Marco Rubio everywhere, and I mean, he's made a couple of comments, but in a deal like this, if this were a great deal, Marco Rubio would be out front, and that lends, so the fact that he's not lends, I think, credibility to the story that, again, if it's true, this lends credibility to that story that he's not on board. Hegseth isn't on board. I don't know how many lawmakers on Capitol Hill and the GOP who aren't on board.
1: But that was...
0: This is a cluster.
1: Yeah, it is.
0: This is a cluster. And I just don't know how it even gets to this point with Iran of all nations.
1: Somebody writes here, many left-leaning talk show hosts are saying the taxpayers are going to pay $300 billion to Iran. I heard it myself. I have not heard that because if you're familiar with the Obama thing, we had always said and Biden lifting the sanctions.
0: Right.
1: That was us making sure they couldn't sell their oil money to fund their proxies. I don't know any Republican because the big criticism is coming from Republicans.
0: Right. Yeah.
1: That's what you have to be worried about.
0: What right. the liberals say right. isn't the concern.
1: Right.
0: Your own group turning on you on this and not really turning. They're not the ones doing the turning. The administration's doing the turning. The president's doing the turning.
1: Yeah.
0: I haven't changed my position on Iran. It seems the president has.
1: Yeah. This is not an issue of Republicans versus Democrats.
0: No.
1: This is an issue of Republicans versus Republicans.
0: Yes.
1: Here.
0: Yes.
1: For the
0: what
1: most,
0: the Democrats are doing.
1: Right.
0: That's a given.
1: Right. But that's not what's driving it.
0: No. No, this is what hurts you in November. Republicans staying home.
1: Yeah.
0: If they don't vote for, they're not going to vote for Democrats. Some independents may. Republicans won't vote for Democrats. But they're damn sure will stay home.
1: Yeah. And so when they say it's not a deal, all of it isn't a deal. I mean, it's not a deal. But there are portions that are a deal because it's already happening. Oil shipments are already happening for them, which means cash is going to Iran. So that part of the deal is a deal.
0: Win for Iran.
1: Right.
0: And here's the thing, too. You know, if this is a political move in the big picture on settling the markets until November 3rd, what are you going to do if they lob one? If Iran decides to step outside of this agreement, memorandum of misunderstanding, or whatever it's called, what if they decide to lob one across?
1: Well,
0: hey, are you going to do nothing? Israel's not going to do nothing. They're going to do something.
1: Well, there is nothing if the Bloomberg, and I've not heard the White House because everybody's now reporting on the 14-point plan that Bloomberg put out yesterday, and we've read it. There's nothing in there that even talks about Israel at all.
0: No.
1: There's nothing. So anything that the president says, you heard yesterday, well, he's going to keep them from going after Hezbollah or they've got to Lebanon or what, none of that exists in the plan that we have seen, if that is the correct plan. But, you know, I think it was Andrew McCarthy yesterday that was like, you know, stop this thing of, well, you guys don't know what's in it. Well, then don't be promoting it. If you're going to be out promoting it, let people know what's in the deal.
0: Yeah.
1: You know, don't say, you know, that to me is absolute BS.
0: Yeah.
1: You know,
0: yeah.
1: Present it and defend it. This is the text of it. This is what it means, and this is what we're going to do. Don't throw out generalities, and then when people come back at you and say, whoa. And the entire point, though, as we have said, doesn't matter where the $300 billion comes from. It's that America is trying to raise $300 billion to revive the Iranian Revolutionary Guard. No matter how you do it, no matter how you try to sell it.
0: Yeah. Yeah.
1: You can't sell that to Republicans. And I just, there was some kind of switch that was flipped, and I have no idea how on this. Because you look at it, if that's correct, the 14 points, it's as bad as we originally thought it would be.
0: Yes. And it tells me it gets worse from here.
1: Now, what I thought was really interesting, and this was from Andrew Desiderio, who's the covers Congress for punchbowl.com. Oh, I just had it here. What happened to it? Okay, I must have... basically, it says the Trump administration might have inadvertently handcuffed its ability to implement key elements of an Iran deal when it sent a previously unreported certification to Congress last year that bars much of the broad sanctions relief in the outline of the Memorandum of Understanding. Senators slipped a provision into the 2024 Ukraine supplemental bill that requires the State Department to tell Congress every 180 days whether the IRGC launched drone attacks on Americans. If so, the administration makes that determination. The IRGC cannot be removed from the Foreign Terrorist Organization list for 4 years. The administration formalized that determination in a report to Congress last April, lifting the Iran's foreign terrorist designation would almost certainly be required to implement the broad sanctions relief the administration has outlined under the MOU per multiple senior Hill staffers who wrote the bill. Trump can waive the four-year requirement if he tells Congress it's vital for national security, but loosening the Iranian Revolutionary Guard sanctions by arguing they should be removed from the foreign terrorist list would be a tough sell for Republicans.
0: Yeah, no, that would be an impossible sell for me.
1: Yeah. But this gets worse. And sending out sources now to say, don't pay attention to the text. They don't know what to do now.
0: Because they're not saying the text is wrong. There's no one that we have seen that says this is absolutely false what you're seeing, what was released.
1: But now they're saying don't pay attention.
0: Right. They're saying instead, don't pay attention to the text.
1: Because
0: don't look behind the curtain.
1: Right. Because we can't tell you what's going on.
0: Yeah.
1: Because this is so they've already moved the goalposts.
0: Yeah.
1: The goalposts are already being moved on this.
0: Yeah.
1: We are Red Eye Radio.
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0: We are Red Eye Radio. He's Eric Carly, and I'm Gary McNamara. Thanks so much for being here this morning. Interesting, just going through Truth Social, it's amazing how little the president talked about the Iran deal.
1: And that's the second day in a row.
0: Yeah. You know, and I don't know if our last caller got it, but it says Iran has agreed to never have a nuclear weapon. He put this out. Also, the story that the U.S. is paying Iran $300 million is fake news put up by Democrats. That was actually 2 days ago that he put that out.
1: Right.
0: That's last thing that he put out on True Social.
1: Yeah, yeah.
0: And as we've said, I haven't heard a Democrat say it.
1: No.
0: We had somebody on Twitter say it, so I haven't seen everything.
1: I mean,
0: but certainly the criticism was always going to come from Democrats. The problem is, and they haven't been as vocal as I thought they were. I don't think they know where to go on this. The criticism has come from Republicans. That's where the criticism is. And I don't know of one Republican who's saying that U.S. taxpayer dollars is going in there. Now, if you look, if the 14-point deal, goes into, is actually what the deal is, or the memorandum of understanding, it doesn't say where the $300 billion comes from. He said to Iran put, is it $300 million? Or $300 billion? $300 million.
1: $300 million,
0: yeah. It doesn't say where the money comes from. It just says investment. Who's going to do the investment?
1: Right.
0: What private sector companies are going to say, let's invest in Iran?
1: Right. Yeah. $300 billion.
0: Yeah. $300 billion. Okay. He wrote million here. So.
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1: 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Coming up in just a minute, what Trump's former chief of staff had to say about the Iran deal. In just a minute.
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1: All right, here is some audio from Mick Mulvaney, very, very, you know, big Trump supporter, former acting chief of staff for Trump. Mm-hmm. Here's what he had to say yesterday on the Iran situation.
3: It's a couple reasons not to put out the text. Number one, it could be exactly what President Trump said, which is, I want a bigger podium. I want a bigger stage. I want a bigger moment. This is a PR thing. Okay, that's right. One explanation. The other two are, number one, that the document doesn't exist yet and it hasn't been finalized. That's one possibility. That's another reason why you wouldn't put it out there. Or the last one is, and this is one I think most people are worried about, including Ambassador Volker and myself, is that it's a bad deal. And you don't want to get it out because you want to go ahead and sign it and then try and move into that 60 days. So you sort of say, look, it's not a great deal, but we can fix this during the 60-day negotiating period. So I guess the bottom line is there's a couple of reasons to not put the document out, and a couple of them are not really good.
2: Oh, there you go.
1: Now, he was being diplomatic. Remember, he's as big a Trump supporter as you can get.
2: Right. That was about as diplomatic as you could be given his his position with Trump. Here's the thing. Nobody bought it when the leaks started happening, but I stepped back and said to myself, what I'm not hearing, what I'm not seeing is the problem. You know, this idea that he first mentioned, well, he wants to wait and do it himself, so you have this big grand presentation. When does Trump wait on things like this if it's already done? If the memorandum of understanding is already done, if it's already e-signed, then tell me why you would wait if it's a great deal. Yeah. Because you don't have to, I mean, you know, folding in something else that he said there, you don't have to go on. Now, Trump's already done that, but you don't have to, we've talked about, don't oversell something. Don't overpromise and underdeliver. You go in and say, hey, to be clear, this is the start of a very serious long-term peace deal, but it's a big start. And we believe this puts us and puts the world in a better place with safeguards in place. And here's why. Here are the points. And you go through and you line them out. If they e-signed it over the weekend, you should have expected something Sunday night in a primetime address. And then say, we will be posting all of the details at whitehouse.gov for the world to see.
1: The problem is, as Dana Perino said on the 5, and we talked about this, the ceremonial signing with basically the IRGC. Here she is on Fox News.
2: Yeah.
1: Okay, can we up the thank you.
4: Well, I could make their arguments better for them because there are things that you could say that you would be able to think, okay, so you killed all of those 40 leaders, but now the IRGC is in charge. Mm-hmm. Okay, so that's who we're dealing with, and that's who we're supposed to stand next to on Friday and sign an agreement that nobody's seen or read, except for this is the most transparent administration history, but we can't read it. Like I could make all of those points.
5: You have to stop doing that, Dana.
6: I think she sounds
4: they
6: great.
4: Don't call me. But the thing, like we said at the very beginning, the victories are usually visible, clear, understandable, and it's just premature.
2: Yeah, I was listening when she said that, and I thought to myself, well, it's the same thing we had said the night before. You're going to be standing there with the IRGC? That's the imagery you want? The same group that's been slaughtering the people of Iran? Are we going to be shaking hands?
1: Yeah, I mean, it's absolutely mind-boggling. You know, it's, you know, and that's one of the things. I think it was, let me just see. I think, did I save it? Let me just see here. It was from, it was something I saw from Rush Limbaugh's brother yesterday, David Limbaugh.
2: Mm.
1: That I went, wow.
2: Yeah.
1: Let me just see if I can find it here very quickly, because it was really interesting. It's one thing to caution people to wait and see the actual MOU before judging, but it's entirely another thing to gratuitously do an about face and turn on Israel. I don't need to wait 2 seconds to react to that. And it was as disconcerting as the current policy seems to be. What may be even more so is the apparent radical retreat from a path that was morally righteous and invigorating. The whiplash is painful and inexplicable. Like so many, I pray there are more factors yet to be revealed.
2: In the back of my mind, and this is something I said a few days ago. If it turns out we end up getting the regime out of power and all the uranium in our hands, I'll turn around and say, well played. I have zero confidence. I said it then. I'll say it again. I have zero confidence that's going to be the case. Because the more we learn about it, the further away we get from a secure situation like that. You know, I had thought the play is here at home domestically, kick the can until November 3rd. November 4th, go in, do the damage. I don't know that I have any confidence that that's the case. Again, if that is the case, I'm not sure that I'll say well played, because you may have given Iran the opportunity along the way to strike out against Israel, to strike out against American interests. All of these things are a massive risk, and you don't give them that for 1 second. You're losing confidence by your base, and now I don't know where the confidence level is by the GOP.
1: There's two things here, and both are, Andrew McCarthy wrote a couple of great columns yesterday. Fox News reporting Trump is publicly rebuking Israel and Prime Minister Netanyahu over the war with Hezbollah. Quote, Israel's fighting Hezbollah too long and too many people are being killed.
2: Hmm.
1: Where the hell did that come from?
2: I don't know.
1: No way you can justify that statement, the president can.
2: No.
1: Astonishingly, Trump added that Israel should stand aside and let Syria take the lead against Hezbollah. And this is what I think this is all part of where he just said the Trump administration thinks we're imbeciles. They think we're absolute idiots. A reminder, Syria is now run by a jihadist who claims to be a former Al-Qaeda operative.
2: Yeah.
1: Ahmed al-Sharar, formerly the designated terrorist known as Abu Mohammed al-Jilani. If you could get information, the state on that person, which is the same person back a few years ago, the State Department offered a $10 million reward. And wow. It's just like, by all means, let's have Israel stand down so a former Al-Qaeda operative can take on Hezbollah. And then he writes, he goes, the Trump administration thinks we're imbeciles. I repeat what I contended yesterday. They think we're idiots. Let's take down the simple basics. Trump's agreement with Iran is not an agreement. It's a memorandum of understanding reportedly stating that the parties will talk about making an agreement for infinitely extendable 60-day limits. Yeah. That is other than the billions to which the Trump administration has agreed to give the anti-American jihadist regime. The MOU is nothing that Neville Trump is peddling as peace in our time. Is a nothing that Neville, you know, responding, you know, Neville Chamberlain is trying to make that comparison to. But to the extent that the MOU is something, it is something very bad, because if it were something good, we'd be reading it, not being spun about it. The president is a man who would not be able to contain himself. Dana Perino said that. Anybody who knows the president would not be able to contain himself if the written MOU were even of marginal benefit to the United States. He would be far more comfortable exposing it and exaggerating the marginal benefits as if it were a coup. The fact that the Trump administration refuses to publish the MOU, refuses to even brief the Gang of Eight on it, is a powerful implication that it is at least as bad as close watchers suspect it is. Administration apologists maintain that their critics are accepting the IRGC spin, but if there is an information void that the IRGC is filling with propaganda, then all the administration has to do is release a written agreement. That would fill the void with verifiable written terms. And by the way, if the IRGC is spinning dishonestly, why is Trump Vance crediting regime claims that it is not pursuing nuclear weapons? The credulity gives Trump's plan the makings of a JCPOA 2.0, since taking the apocalyptic Islamic regime's word for what its intentions were was the foundation of the original Obama one. The most ridiculous nonsense, admittedly there is a lot of competition here, is that Iran has forsworn nuclear weapons. Iran has publicly forsworn nuclear weapons and emphasized that it is a member of the Nuclear Nonproliferation Treaty. Well, that's what the NPT members that aspire to nuclear weapons do. As I recounted yesterday, just to make bigger fools out of us, Iran has also maintained that the Ayatollah even issued a fatwa against nukes. Mm-hmm. Remember that one?
2: Mm-hmm. Yeah.
1: To see the president beating his chest that Iran has agreed to never have a nuclear weapon is really something special. A close second on the ridiculous meter is the insistence by Trump and Vice President Vance that Iran will not be getting a dime in taxpayer money. That's a straw man. The point is that Iran gets access to funds through sanctions relief and whatever cockamamie investment fund the administration is conjuring. That those funds are not coming out of the directly out of the U.S. Treasury is besides the point. Yeah. You just can't. It's just.
2: By the way, it wasn't. I mentioned earlier that New York Post had mentioned the word framework, or mentioned the word framework. And it wasn't them. It was Fox News, and they mentioned it four times in one of the article. The framework. It's a senior official says negotiators will know within weeks whether the framework becomes an actual agreement. This is insane.
1: You know, if you, well, we'll get to more of this coming up.
2: It's the insanity continues.
1: I've got to pay attention to the show and the press.
2: I know.
1: How dare we? Oh, I forgot. We're commercial radio.
2: That's true.
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0: We are Red Eye Radio. He's Eric Carly, and I'm Gary McNamara. By the way, you're not going to like this comment. I'll read it to you. I may be able to find the audio on it, but it was from Tom Bevin, RealClearPolitics.com.
1: Yeah. Yeah.
0: And you may not like this. He said, Trump is like the Spurs, blew a 29-point lead on Iran.
1: No, I'm okay with that. No, I'm okay with that. It is absolutely choking. I'll call it when it is. And if it's a team I followed all my life and you choke, you're choking.
0: I just read the New York Post editorial. I was wondering when it was going to come out.
1: Yeah.
0: Just blasting.
1: Yeah.
0: No, blasting this deal. I mean, it took not that there was anybody in support of it, but it took a turn yesterday where Republican conservatives just went, what in the hell's going on?
1: Remember here? Leon Lett in the IC Super Bowl dropping the ball?
0: Yeah.
1: That's what this feels like.
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1: A warning to Iran ahead of a deal signing Friday. I'm Dave Anthony, Fox News.
2: It's a memorandum of understanding, and if I don't like it, we'll go back to shooting at them, dropping bombs on their head.
1: President Trump at the G7 summit this morning again touts the deal will prevent Iran from building nuclear weapons, setting up more negotiations, while also reopening the Strait of Hormuz fully for oil and other shipping.
2: The stock market has gone through the roof, and oil has come tumbling down.
1: Fox's Peter Ducey reports from the summit.
3: Here in France, President Trump is speaking directly to the many, many critics of this memorandum of understanding, basically telling them that he had to do something to stop the economic damage.
2: The Strait would never open because they don't like floating billion-dollar ships up and down a strait when there are rockets flying over them and mines all over the place.
3: And the biggest issue that people seem to have with this Iran agreement is giving them access to a $300 billion reconstruction fund. He won't be handing the regime a big check or even a dime.
1: Another potential conflict for the deal and concern, Iran's demand Israel stop attacking Iran-based and backed Hezbollah militants.
4: There are reports out of southern Lebanon of renewed Israeli airstrikes against Hezbollah. This is an important point to remember because just last night, the military command in Iran threatened to bomb Israel if they continue strikes against Hezbollah in Lebanon.
1: Fox's Trey Yingston, Tel Aviv. A fiery crash late last night on a highway in Laredo, Texas. A small plane came down on the road hitting a car. One of the six people on the flight was killed, but five others were rescued.
5: Dramatic video shows bystanders and first responders rushing to help passengers out as flames tear through this aircraft. They propped open the door and two men were seen climbing out. The victims were then rushed to the hospital.
1: Fox's Carly Shimkus. An update to the economy. We shopped more last month. Retail sales rose more than expected from April, up 0.9%. 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
1: Three Republicans President Trump endorsed for Senate all won primaries and runoffs. In Oklahoma, Congressman Kevin Hern won. Doesn't know his Democratic opponent yet, though, for an open Senate seat. Neither Nikhila Jasmine Thomas and Jim Priest. They got neither 50% of the vote in their primary, so they'll be in an August runoff. In Alabama's Senate race, Trump-backed Barry Moore won and will face Democrat Everett West. The Trump-backed Senate candidate also won in Georgia, but voters went against the president there in the governor's race.
9: President's 11th hour pick, Republican Congressman Mike Collins. He defeats former college football coach Derek Dooley.

0: off that cruise ship stricken by a hantavirus outbreak. Many have been allowed to leave, but one woman says she feels like a hostage.
1: Health and Human Services Secretary Robert F. Kennedy Jr. is overruling a federal medical review and keeping Angela Perryman at a quarantine facility in Nebraska. It's been 5 weeks since she left a cruise ship in the South Atlantic following a hantavirus outbreak that killed three. She's shown no symptoms and had been cleared to leave confinement, but Kennedy intervened. An HHS spokesperson said the extended isolation was necessary to ensure her safety, adding Perryman's home state of Florida is not complying with federal monitoring conditions.
0: That's Tom Graham. I'm Dave Anthony, and this is Fox News.
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3: This is America in the Morning from Westwood One. Good morning, I'm John Trout. It's Wednesday, June 17th, 2026. Here's what's coming up on America in the Morning.
4: Four states and Washington, D.C. voted in primary elections Tuesday. I'm John Stolness in Washington.
5: Iran says any deal with the U.S. to end the war requires Israel to withdraw from Lebanon. Ed Donahue, Washington.
6: Rex Heuerman learns his fate after taking a plea deal in April, admitting to eight murders, avoiding a trial. Julie Walker, New York.
7: Eight people died in a B-52 bomber crash at a U.S. Air Force base in Southern California. I'm Hannah Pinsworney.
8: The Dow opens this morning at another record high. Investors are hoping oil flows through Hormuz on Friday. I'm Jessica Ettinger.
9: Republican Governor Mike DeWine says he believes that the death penalty should be abolished in Ohio. I'm Lisa Dwyer.
10: A judge in Idaho makes a decision on a controversial bathroom bill. I'm Clayton Neville.
3: All ahead on America in the Morning. It's seven after. Voters in Georgia, Alabama, Oklahoma, and Washington, D.C. voted in primary elections Tuesday, while in California, voters cast ballots for a special election to replace a former member of Congress. John Stolness has details.
4: In Georgia, Congressman Mike Collins, who received a strong endorsement from President Trump, defeated Derek Dooley for the Republican nomination for Senate.
11: Hop in, buckle up, and get ready. Y'all, this truck is fired up.
4: He'll go up against the youngest incumbent senator in the midterms, Democrat John Ossoff, who is trying to hold on to a Senate seat in a state Donald Trump won 2 years ago. Trump's endorsed pick in the governor's race, Lieutenant Governor Burt Jones, lost his Republican runoff to Rick Jackson. It's the second time this month one of Trump's picks lost a governor's primary. Randy Feenstra lost in Iowa a few weeks ago as well. Jackson will face former Atlanta Mayor Keisha Lance Bottoms in the general. In Alabama, Trump-backed Representative Barry Moore beat retired Navy SEAL Jared Hudson. Moore lavished praise on the president for his support.
12: I think he's the greatest president in my lifetime. And for him to come out early for us and get in the fight for us, that was a full circle moment for our family.
4: Moore is likely to keep that Senate seat red, expected to win in November and replace Tommy Tuberville, who won the state's gubernatorial primary last month. In Oklahoma, Congressman Kevin Hearn won his Republican primary to replace DHS Secretary Mark Wayne Mullen. In the District of Columbia, voters used a new ranked choice voting system to pick their next mayor. And voters in California voted to see who would face off against one another to replace former Congressman Eric Swalwell, who resigned in April amid sexual assault allegations. John Stolness, Washington.
3: At the G7 summit in France, President Trump touted the deal he struck with Iran to end the fighting and reopen the Strait of Hormuz, but the deal may come with a price. Israel's leadership is not accepting the terms involving Lebanon, and some senators on both sides of the aisle are wondering aloud if the deal can work. Correspondent Ed Donahue reports.
13: I'm very hopeful that it'll work. We won't know for 60, maybe 90 days whether we're going to be able to confect a real agreement with Iran.
14: We're all hopeful that what ends up with this is no nuclear weapons, no ballistic missiles, no money for the Houthis, Hezbollah, Hamas. Then I hope the strait's open, but we'll see.
15: None of Donald Trump's objectives have been achieved, and they're not even close to being achieved. The regime has proved that they can take America's best shot and survive. They have proved that they can control the Strait of Hormuz.
5: Iran says any deal with the U.S. to end the war

0: or requires Israel to withdraw from Lebanon. Israel has rejected that proposal.
1: Now, I'm not happy with the way Israel has handled themselves with Lebanon and with Hezbollah. They should have been able to do the job faster. It just goes on forever. And when that happens, it throws a negative light on the big deal, and that's the deal with Iran.
0: A U.S. official tells the AP withdrawal from Lebanon is not part of the deal.
1: Without the United States, there would be no Israel. Without me, there would be no Israel, because no other president was willing to do what I did. I've had a great relationship with Bibi, but now Bibi has to be more responsible with respect to Lebanon.
0: At the G7 summit in France, President Trump was asked about the Lebanon element.
1: I consider that the minor war, the Iran's a big one, but we have that a little pinprick out there that constantly rears its head, and that's Hezbollah.
0: Formal signing is set for Friday near Luzerne, Switzerland. President Trump was asked if details of the agreement will be released.
1: Oh, I will.
2: Why not release it?
1: Well, because I'd like to get a formal setting first before we do that. But I have no problem with that. It's a good document. Here's what it says. Iran will never have a nuclear weapon.
0: The president plans to send the agreement to Congress for approval.
1: This agreement is about one thing, that Iran will never have a nuclear weapon. Never, ever, ever. The rest of it's irrelevant, frankly.
0: Ed Donahue, Washington.
3: 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Sentencing in a high-profile New York court case. When America in the Morning continues after these messages.
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0: We're back on America in the Morning. A clash of air masses could bring some severe weather today. Here's AccuWeather.com meteorologist LaTroy Thornton with the outlook.
1: A cold front pushing into a warm, moist, energetic air mass will be the spark to produce what could end up as an outbreak of severe weather today into tonight, with storms from far southeastern Nebraska to northeastern Oklahoma, northward to the Minneapolis area, and south and east through southern lower Michigan, much of Kentucky, even western parts of West Virginia and Pennsylvania, capable of numerous damaging wind gusts, as well as hail, flooding downpours, and tornadoes. The tornado risk may end up being the highest from the St. Louis area through central Illinois into much of northern and central Indiana. That's just one part of a rather active weather day today, with a tropical rainstorm off the Texas coast tracking northeastward through Friday to bring widespread heavy rainfall to parts of the Gulf Coast and the southeast as it becomes a tropical storm. A general 1 to 2 inches of rain can be expected across this area, with higher totals of at least 4 to 8 inches from far southeastern Texas through Louisiana into southern and central Mississippi and Alabama. Within this zone, localized higher rainfall totals could occur from southeastern Louisiana through southern Mississippi into Alabama. Wet weather won't be confined to these places, though, with showers from western Montana into the Dakotas and spotty afternoon thundershowers over southeastern Arizona. Steady rain is in store from northern Minnesota through much of upper and lower Michigan, with a risk for thunder in spots, plus a spotty shower for the interior northeast and a stray afternoon thunderstorm from central New York to Delaware. Today also brings a stray thundershower to southern and eastern North Carolina, with a risk for heavy storms from the South Carolina coast into northern Florida. In Lake Charles, Louisiana, expect tropical wind and rain, high 82. For Grand Junction, Colorado, today brings heat, sun, and a high fire threat, high 100. I'm AccuWeather.com meteorologist LaTroy Thornton.
0: 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The man dubbed the Gilgo Beach serial killer is set to be sentenced today in a New York court. Following the case, correspondent Julie Walker.
2: For decades, he was known as the Gilgo Beach serial killer, luring women to their deaths, discarding their remains around a Long Island, New York beach. Wednesday, Rex Heuermann learns his fate after taking a plea deal in April, admitting to 8 murders, avoiding a trial. Victims' families will have a chance to address him in court. It's unclear if he will take the opportunity to say anything. In an AP interview, Suffolk County Sheriff Errol Toulon said Heuermann seems resigned to what is likely his fate.
3: He doesn't seem uncomfortable in his cell. He probably, by now, has probably accepted what his life will be like and what his death will probably be like.
2: The Long Island family man and architect was finally caught 3 years ago after clues from a vehicle he drove led a police task force to him and DNA from a discarded pizza crust matched evidence found on a victim. Julie Walker, New York.
0: The Air Force confirms 8 crew members died when their B-52 bomber crashed after taking off from a California military base. Correspondent Haya Panjwani reports on what authorities know so far as they've begun their investigation.
4: The aircraft went down around 11:20 a.m. on Monday at Edwards Air Force Base north of Los Angeles. Officials said that emergency crews responded after the aircraft went down. Deputy Commander at Edwards Air Force Base, Colonel James Hayes, says they don't know what the cause of the crash is.
5: Right now, we're going to stand up an interim safety board to do the initial gathering of the facts, and that will then lead to a safety investigation board, which will look into those root causes. Once that's complete, it takes about 30 days, then it'll go into an accident investigation board, and then that will determine all of the information that we can release to the public and to the next of kin.
4: The Boeing B-52 Stratofortress is a long-range bomber and has been used in conflicts involving the U.S. military from Vietnam to Iran. Audio courtesy of KERO. I'm Haya Panjwani.
0: It's 18 after. When we return on America in the Morning, another day, another gain for SpaceX investors. After these messages.
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0: It's 20 after. Here's the midweek business report on America in the Morning with CNBC's Jessica Ettinger.
11: Wall Street opens this morning with the Dow at a fresh record high after a mixed day for the major averages yesterday. Bond yields fell, the 10-year under 4.5%. U.S. crude oil under $80 a barrel. Investors are hoping that the war with Iran is closer to being over. President Trump said the Strait of Hormuz would be fully open on Friday when the U.S. signs a memorandum of understanding with Iran. That's a peace pause for 60 days for both sides to negotiate the end of the war.
12: First and foremost, thankfully, he's got some semblance of a path to a deal because the urgency that the White House is facing on this is pretty existential. I've been with investors for the last 48 hours. At least knowing that there is a pathway to get to an agreement by Friday suggests to me that the White House knows that they need to move quickly on this. They need to get the strait reopened, and that is the name of the game here.
11: Veda Partners' Henrietta Trays on CNBC. And here's TD Bank's Jeff Solomon with a little warning from Walmart and more.
13: The Walmart news, we are concerned about the consumer spend. We are concerned about consumer staples, right? It is really expensive to run your household for the vast majority of Americans. By the way, I think that has knock-on effect into the midterms. I think the president is super focused on the midterms, super knows that he needs to get the war in the rearview mirror because it is not a popular war with Democrats or Republicans.
11: Iran's closure of the strait has taken about a fifth of the world's oil off the market, sending energy prices soaring globally. But U.S. crude oil did fall below $80 a barrel for the first time since early March. Prices at the pump should keep falling as well. SpaceX shares up another 10% yesterday, with the company's value surpassing that of Microsoft and Amazon at one point. Here's CNBC's Sarah Eisen and David Faber.
14: There it is.
15: It just crossed, happened, as we speak. Crossed Microsoft's market
14: two
15: cap.
14: 2 days and 31 minutes of trading has a more highly valued than Microsoft. More highly valued than Microsoft. Yes. And now they're approximate market caps, but that is staggering.
11: Carvana, known for dominating used car sales in the U.S., bought 7 new vehicle franchises in the past year, primarily selling Stellantis brands like Chrysler, Dodge, Jeep, and Ram. But new car dealers are watching. Carvana could significantly disrupt, if not reshape, the entire business. On today's watch list, the Fed will announce a decision on interest rates. It's Kevin Warsh's first announcement as Fed chair. They're expected to hold rates steady. Earnings are coming from CarMax. We get retail sales numbers for May, and we're going to get pending home sales numbers.
0: Thank you. There's CNBC's Jessica Ettinger. When we return on America in the Morning, upholding the law that allows one to use the public restroom that matches their gender identity. After these messages.

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0: It's 26 after. America in the Morning continues. There was a surprise announcement out of Ohio where Republican Governor Mike DeWine says his state should abolish the death penalty. Correspondent Lisa Dwyer reports.
1: Republican Governor Mike DeWine says he believes that the death penalty should be abolished in Ohio.
2: I no longer believe the death penalty is a deterrent to murder. The moral justification I had for voting for the death penalty simply no longer exists.
1: DeWine says that most who are convicted of the death penalty in Ohio die of natural causes or suicide or taken off death row by a court, and says that the small number of death row cases that actually end in execution does not provide a convincing deterrent for violent crime, including murder.
2: Therefore, I believe Ohio should abolish the death penalty.
1: And has already said he expects no further executions during his term, which runs through 2026. Ohio has not put an inmate to death since July 2018. I'm Lisa Dwyer.
0: An Idaho judge has temporarily blocked part of the state's new transgender bathroom law. Correspondent Clayton Neville reports the ruling means transgender people in the Gem State won't face criminal charges for using public restrooms that match the gender they identify with.
3: The move comes close to 2 weeks before Idaho's new transgender law was set to take effect. A group of transgender residents are suing, claiming the measure's too vague and would force them to choose between breaking the law and risking their safety. HB 752 makes it a crime to knowingly use a restroom that does not align with a person's biological sex at birth. The legislation also includes changing rooms and locker rooms. A first offense would be a misdemeanor punished by up to 1 year in prison, while a second offense within 5 years would be punishable by up to 5 years in prison and be a felony. The judge said the law is unconstitutional because it fails to provide sufficient standards for law enforcement. I'm Clayton Neville.
0: America in the Morning for Wednesday, June 17th, 2026 is produced by Jeff McKay. I'm John Trout. This is Westwood One.
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0: This is America in the Morning from Westwood One. Coming up this half hour.
14: Law enforcement officials disrupted a planned attack targeting the UFC cage fighting show at the White House.
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19: The continued threat of deadly flooding across parts of the South. I'm Clayton Neville.
20: 15 members of two Minneapolis Antifa groups are charged with conspiracy to impede or injure federal officers. I'm Julie Walker.
21: Google fights back against Chinese hackers. I'm the new old tech guy, Chuck Palm.
22: Who's playing in current and upcoming concert tours? 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
0: Heavy rains are expected in the south. Welcome back to America in the Morning. Here's today's forecast from AccuWeather.com meteorologist LaTroy Thornton.
26: A tropical rainstorm continues to spin along the Texas coast, likely to move northeastward through Friday with heavy rain across coastal Texas and central Louisiana, where life-threatening flooding may occur at times, before eventually spreading northeastward through the Carolinas and Georgia. Rainfall rates may reach 2 to 4 inches per hour in spots, and widespread rainfall of 1 to 2 inches is expected across this area. Higher rainfall totals up to 4 to 8 inches can be expected from far southeast Texas through much of Louisiana, southern and central Mississippi, and Alabama, but some spots from southeastern Louisiana through southern Mississippi and Alabama could end up with locally higher totals over 8 inches, perhaps closer to a foot. With this storm expected to be a tropical storm over the Gulf, the first name on this year's list of Atlantic tropical names is Arthur. Elsewhere, a potential outbreak of severe weather across portions of the Midwest and Ohio Valley lasts into tonight. Storms from today through tonight from the Minneapolis area, south and east through much of Iowa, southern Wisconsin and lower Michigan, point south and west through far northeastern Oklahoma and northern Arkansas, and places as far to the east as northwestern West Virginia and western Pennsylvania could bring hail, widespread damaging wind gusts, even tornadoes. Otherwise, a spotty morning shower over the interior northeast gives way to a stray afternoon thunderstorm from the Delmarva Peninsula northward into central New York. Look for steady rain with some thunder from the northern part of lower Michigan, north and west through northern Minnesota, with showers west of there from the Dakotas into central Montana. Most areas from there south and west through the west coast look to be dry today, with the exception of some spotty afternoon thundershowers developing around the Arizona-New Mexico border. That's the weather across America. I'm AccuWeather.com meteorologist LaTroy Thornton.
0: 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The FBI and other law enforcement agencies were able to disrupt an alleged plot targeting this past weekend's UFC Freedom 250 event on the South Lawn of the White House. Ed Donahue reports 5 arrests have been made and another 24 others have been identified in connection with a planned attack that would have used explosive-laden drones and other weapons at the event attended by President Trump and his family.
14: Court papers show law enforcement officials disrupted a planned attack targeting the UFC cage fighting show at the White House over the weekend.
1: 23 people do not get to the point where they're going to commit a mass terror incident in Washington, D.C. without some serious funding, without some serious coordination. And we've actually been trying to go with those networks of coordination because this is it's a terrorist plot.
14: The papers said plotters disgruntled with the direction of the country, spoke of flying explosive-laden drones and shooting panic crowd members as they fled.
1: This is very, very dark stuff.
14: Vice President J.D. Vance spoke to Fox News Channel.
1: This is what happens when people turn the rhetoric up so loud that disagreeing with somebody is a cause for violence. That's the place that we've come to, unfortunately, with too much of our political rhetoric. We got to tell everybody to tone it down.
14: The FBI obtained encrypted text messages showing roughly 20 people sharing detailed maps of the area and discussing the need for a safe house and escape routes after the attack. The affidavit said members of the group believed the country needed to be torn down and rebuilt. Some felt people who were involved with Jeffrey Epstein should not govern the country. Ed Donahue, Washington.
0: Just days after the multi-million dollar repair, repainting, and refitting of the reflecting pool on the National Mall in front of the Lincoln Memorial, a problem that's plagued the water for decades is back. Algae. More from correspondent Rich Johnson.
16: After thousands of gallons of new blue paint.
2: Think of it as a swimming pool. We have a color. It's called American Flag Blue.
16: And a renovation that cost about $14 million. Algae is quickly regrown in the reflecting pool water.
3: It was 100% waste of fun.
16: Maryland resident and pool owner Dana Pace was surveying the scene as National Park Service crews poured several gallons of hydrogen peroxide into the pool. She says the president is right in his assessment.
3: You have to treat it like a swimming pool with chemicals, chlorine, etc. And that's not what this pool was designed for.
16: Another pool owner surveying the scene.
18: But I like it a little gamey.
16: Patrick Hicks of Florida understands the issue.
5: I know what it takes and what an environmental wreck it is to keep dumping those chemicals in the water to keep it blue.
16: Algae's been an issue for the reflecting pool for decades as the D.C. sun heats the shallow, still water. But once the current growth is killed and removed, crews say the new state-of-the-art filtration system known as the ozone nanobubbler will keep the water clean. Other tourists and locals walking by have various opinions about the whole thing and shared them with the BBC.
7: It's a reflecting pool, not a swimming pool.
15: Seems like a nice idea.
17: History does not need to be changed.
27: As a Washingtonian, I like it.
16: And Hicks says there is a compromise.
5: As long as it doesn't stink, I'm okay. And as long as I can enjoy it and get close, I'm fine with it and happy about it.
16: I'm Richard Johnson.
0: A slow-moving weather system near South Texas and parts of Louisiana has the potential to strengthen into a tropical storm before moving inland later this week. Correspondent Clayton Neville reports flooding could be widespread and damaging to both states.
6: The threat of deadly flooding comes after parts of central and southeast Texas and some of Louisiana were drenched with rain in recent days. These Houston area residents told KHOU-TV the water rose fast and dozens of drivers were stranded in their cars or had to abandon them altogether.
8: One second I was turning around doing orders and then the next second it's flooded.
9: It's high water. It's up to the middle of their doors. So as soon as they open the door, the water likes to rush in.
6: The National Hurricane Center says the system has the potential to become Tropical Cyclone 1 of this hurricane season.
10: Several days of dangerous and potentially life-threatening flash flooding along portions of the Gulf Coast from the mid and upper Texas coast across much of central Louisiana, central and southern Mississippi, stretching into central Alabama through the next several days.
6: National Hurricane Center Director Dr. Michael Brennan.
10: Corpus Christi to Houston, across much of Louisiana, much of central Mississippi, and into central Alabama. We are expecting widespread rainfall totals of 4 to 8 inches with isolated amounts of as high as 12 inches through this area, which could cause significant and potentially life-threatening flash flooding over the next several days.
6: The water expected to keep rising in coming days.
10: We also have several flash flood warnings and river flood warnings already in effect.
6: Texas Governor Greg Abbott has issued a disaster declaration for 101 counties as the potential for flash flooding is widespread across the southern parts of the Lone Star State.
10: We could see tropical storm conditions anywhere along the coast from Sargent, Texas to Morgan City, Louisiana, as we are expecting this system to strengthen and bring the potential for tropical storm conditions to the coast in that region, regardless of whether or not it actually becomes tropical storm or not. And we could see minor to moderate coastal flooding across portions of the upper Texas and Louisiana coastline.
6: In Texas, I'm Clayton Neville.
0: It's 17 till. Among the stories we're covering next, update on a Chicago cross burning and alleged Antifa members, suspects in an ICE crackdown. When America in the Morning returns after these messages.
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0: It's 15 till. America in the Morning continues. Federal prosecutors announced they're charging 15 people they claim are connected to Antifa and impeded agents during Minnesota's immigration crackdown. Correspondent Julie Walker reports.
1: A federal indictment was unsealed, charging 15 defendants with conspiracy to impede or injure federal officers and other charges related to efforts of two Minneapolis-based Antifa groups that violently opposed the enforcement of federal law in our state. The defendants are members and associates of Direct Action Minnesota.
2: Minnesota's U.S. Attorney Daniel Rosen announcing Tuesday 15 members of two Minneapolis Antifa groups are charged with conspiracy to impede or injure federal officers involved in the Trump administration's immigration crackdown in the state earlier this year.
1: Today's charges and arrests reflect a broad federal effort to address organized, lawless behavior which seeks to disrupt the execution of federal law, endanger law enforcement, and importantly, endanger the very communities that these defendants falsely claim to be protecting.
2: Rosen says their actions include stalking ICE agents, throwing blocks of ice at their vehicles, and setting up blockades around federal buildings. Meanwhile, the U.S. attorney was asked about charges related to federal agents fatally shooting Alex Preddy and Renee Good and said those investigations are ongoing. I'm Julie Walker.
0: A suspect is in custody following a double shooting Tuesday afternoon that left one person dead inside Wilmington Hospital in Delaware. Police in Philadelphia took a 23-year-old man into custody and is facing extradition back to Delaware to face charges. Wilmington Hospital was placed on lockdown after the shooting, but that has since been lifted. Authorities believe the shooter was a hospital employee who shot two other hospital employees and said they've determined the shooting to be a targeted incident. Several agencies, including the FBI, were involved in tracking down the suspected shooter. We reported last week on America in the Morning about a police investigation in Chicago after local residents found a cross on fire in a public park. On Tuesday, authorities arrested a person they believe is linked to that cross burning. Correspondent Jennifer King reports.
3: Police in Chicago say a man is in custody in an arson and potential hate crime investigation after a large cross was set on fire June 9th in Chicago's Grant Park. Kanika Carlton was driving home from running errands when she saw the burning cross.
4: In 2026, we are burning crosses.
3: Whoa. Last week, Merlin Liu sent a video to NBC 5 Chicago saying he's the shirtless man in photos distributed by police, apologizing to people who are offended and complaining about President Trump. Liu, a senior at the University of Illinois Chicago, told NBC's Chuck Gotti he was trying to protest the Trump administration and Christian nationalist MAGA supporters. Liu says he built the cross from slats he carried from his apartment, topped it with a red hat, and got the fire going with toilet paper and lighter fluid. The 21-year-old from Naperville claimed he knew of the historical relevance but did not understand the degree to which the act would appear to be racially motivated. I'm Jennifer King.
0: A controversial young quarterback is turning pro rather than returning to college. Correspondent Gethin Coolbaugh reports the situation facing Brendan Sorsby is a gambling controversy.
5: Transfer quarterback Brendan Sorsby will not play for Texas Tech this fall. He is instead planning to enter the NFL supplemental draft. That will end an unprecedented legal fight over the college eligibility for a player who had acknowledged betting on college and pro sports, including some on his own team while a freshman at Indiana 4 years ago. It came on the same day the NCAA and Big 12 had filings in different courts challenging a temporary injunction that cleared the way for Sorsby to play, despite being declared ineligible after making thousands of bets worth at least $90,000 in college. I'm Gethin Coolbaugh.
0: A Chinese cybercrime operation weaponized Google's own AI, and the FBI is shutting the network down. The new old tech guy, Chuck Palm, has that story.
6: We've all gotten that one text. Maybe it said your toll was unpaid, or your USPS package was held, and you almost clicked. Well, now we know who built those sites and just how cheap it was. Google filed suit this week against a Chinese-based operation called Outsider Enterprise. These guys aren't just hackers. They're running a franchise. For $88 a week, any criminal with a Telegram account could buy a kit that built convincing fake websites impersonating Google, YouTube, or the post office, even EasyPass. 290 different templates, all turnkey. And what made those fake sites look so real? Google's own Gemini, the AI code writing those sites. In just 2 weeks this past May, the gang fired off 2.5 million scam texts. The FBI puts the total damage at around $1.9 billion and nearly 4 million stolen credit card numbers. Google isn't just suing. They're coordinating with the FBI and working with AT&T, T-Mobile, and Verizon to shut the pipeline down at the network level. Pro tip, if you get a text about a toll, a package, or a payment you don't remember, don't click it. Forward it to 7726. That's spam on your keypad, and that's how you fight back. Follow the new old tech guy on X, at Chuck Palm.
0: America in the Morning's Robert Workman has Wednesday sports.
7: Some of soccer's brightest stars were on the big stage at the World Cup Tuesday. Kylian Mbappe scored twice to lead France over Senegal 3-1, becoming the top international scorer in French history and temporarily moving him ahead of Lionel Messi in World Cup goals. But the Argentine superstar posted a hat trick in a 3-0 rout of Algeria, tying him with Miroslav Klose. Those two share the record with 16 World Cup goals all time. Next man up, perhaps, Premier League star Erling Haaland. He scored twice in his World Cup debut as Norway nailed Iraq 4-1. The U.S. is back on the pitch Friday versus Australia. Baseball, the Dodgers shaded the Rays 1-0. Justin Robleski allowed 3 hits, and Shohei Ohtani's homer provided all the scoring. Manager Dave Roberts says don't sleep on the D.
8: It just goes hand in hand, the pitching with the defense, and the positioning has been great. The defense, you know, Max got a lot of action today, a lot of hard contact, made plays, and then Mookie's just been fantastic at short.
7: Brewers edged the Guardians 2-1. Each team managed just 4 hits, but 2 of Milwaukee's left the park, courtesy of Bryce Durang and Garrett Mitchell. Reliever Aaron Ashby becomes the first 10-game winner in the majors this year. Yankees walloped the White Sox in a clash of division leaders. Cal Raleigh returned from the injured list to deliver a tie-breaking 2-run single as the Mariners scuttled the Orioles. Angels shut out the Diamondbacks behind Reed Detmers and the Bookworms, while Mike Trout went deep. And in the What Have You Done For Me Lately department, 2 days after losing the Stanley Cup Finals, the Vegas Golden Knights announced that coach John Tortorella will not be back next year. Torch was hired late in the season, won 21 of 30 games between then and the end of the playoffs. Two more, and he'd have his name on the cup. That's Wednesday Sports.
0: Thank you, sir. Now 7 before the hour. When we return on America in the Morning, from lightsabers to hoverboards, Hollywood prop auction, when we return after these messages.
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0: It's 5 till. Welcome back. You're with America in the Morning. As we move towards summer, there's a number of big-name concerts heading to stages around the nation. Entertainment reporter Kevin Carr takes a look at the top summer shows.
1: With plenty of warm days left in the summer, music fans can still find a major concert tour on the schedule. Ariana Grande just kicked off the Eternal Sunshine Tour this month, with performances continuing through September. BTS is back with specialty Oreos and events around the globe. Fresh off winning Artist of the Year at the American Music Awards, this breakthrough K-pop band is currently on their Arirang World Tour through next spring. I'd risk it all for you. Other major music stars already on tour this summer include Bruno Mars, Post Malone, Olivia Dean, and Zach Bryan, all playing through October. I'm in love with the shape of you. Ed Sheeran is currently performing on the Loop Tour, which goes through November before heading overseas. And classic rock is back with new tours in July from AC/DC, Motley Crue, and Bon Jovi. Finally, Olivia Rodrigo's The Unraveled Tour kicks off in September and runs into next spring. Similarly, the North American leg of Doja Cat's Tour Movie World kicks off in October and runs through December. I'm Kevin Carr.
0: Trying on the witch's hat from The Wizard of Oz, or maybe fight your friend while wielding a Star Wars lightsaber, or hold a hoverboard from Back to the Future. Correspondent Haya Panjwani reports some iconic Hollywood props from movies including Rocky, The Godfather, and Willy Wonka and the Chocolate Factory will soon be up for auction.
2: Some iconic movie props are up for auction. The Hollywood and Entertainment Signature Auction, presented by Heritage Auctions, will be held from July 13th to 17th. It features iconic items from movies, music, and pop culture. A Luke Skywalker lightsaber from The Empire Strikes Back is expected to fetch at least $1 million at the upcoming auction. Other notable pieces include hats from The Wizard of Oz and Willy Wonka and the Chocolate Factory, hoverboards from Back to the Future 2, and rugs from The Big Lebowski. If I fell in love with you, would you promise to be true? John Lennon's handwritten lyrics for If I Fell will also be up for sale. Bidding for that will start at $500,000. I'm Haya Panjwani.
0: America in the Morning for Wednesday, June 17th, 2026 is produced by Jeff McKay. I'm John Trout. This is Westwood One.
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6: We'll hear soon from President Trump. I'm Dave Anthony, Fox News, at a news conference wrapping up his trip to the G7 summit in France with a big focus on the U.S.-Iran agreement that'll be signed Friday.
7: They will never have a nuclear weapon, so that's very, very strong. It's a very strong deal.
6: The president also warning Iran again earlier this morning if they don't behave.
7: We'll go right back to dropping bombs right smack in the middle of their head.
6: The president also insists as Iran gets sanctions relief, the U.S. will not be part of any fund investing in Iran.
8: Without the text of the deal, it's difficult to confirm specific line items. Now, White House officials say some of the texts that are circulating in recent documents are not accurate. Reports do indicate the deal includes the resumption of traffic in the Strait of Hormuz, the lifting of the U.S. naval blockade on Iran, and Iran entering into a 60-day period of negotiation surrounding their nuclear program.
6: Fox's Trey Yingston, Tel Aviv. Another focus of the summit, Ukraine, with G7 world leaders pledging more military and economic support in the battle against Russia.
9: Canadian Prime Minister Mark Carney says the United States government has performed a pivot. He told reporters at the G7 summit in France that President Trump and his team have a more realistic view towards the war in Ukraine. In a joint statement, G7 leaders from the world's wealthy democracies say they stand united to support Ukraine.
6: Fox. This is Jonathan Savage. Five people are hospitalized in Texas after the plane they were in crashed late last night on a highway in Laredo. Drivers got out of their cars to help rescue them from the plane that was on fire. One person was killed. Off the Texas coast, Arthur may be born today. If so, it'll be the first tropical storm of the season in the Atlantic.
10: It's going to bring a lot of moisture. So even as it weakens, we're going to be talking about heavy rain from portions of Louisiana stretching across the Florida Gulf Coast up into Alabama, 5 to 10 inches. Isolated areas getting up to 15 inches or more. Flooding will be a major concern Wednesday, Thursday into Friday.
6: Fox meteorologist Adam Klotz. 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
6: In touting that deal with Iran to end the conflict, President Trump also said today at the G7 summit in France, the financial reaction is very strong.
7: The market has gone wild and oil has come tumbling down.
6: Well, let's check the numbers where they are now. The Dow is rising again. It is up 213 points, hitting a new all-time high, over 52,000. The NASDAQ is down, though. It's now moving lower, off by 26 points. The S&P 500 is losing a fraction of a point. Oil, after big drops in recent days, is rising more than 1%. WTI back over $77 a barrel. At the gas pump, though, another two-penny decline. AAA's national average for regular, $4.02 per gallon, 54 cents less than the peak of the price surge in the Iran conflict last month. We got an update to the economy this morning.
14: Retail sales were stronger than expected in May, up 0.9%. It's a sign that consumers remain resilient in the face of rising inflation. Americans were dealing with high gas prices last month, though prices moderated from April levels. Excluding sales at gas stations, retail sales in May rose 0.7%. Tax refunds contributed to support spending last month. Ginny Cosola, Fox News.

0: Kylian Mbappe scored twice, leading France over Senegal. Norway and Austria also won. I'm Dave Anthony, Fox News.
1: Good morning. 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I'm Nick Scott in the newsroom. Today, Lake Chelan is plumb full, so what to do with the woody debris? We revisit the conversation on the need for an alternate route when Highway 150 is blocked, and a visit to Stehekin by elected officials. A check on overnight sports, how'd the Mariners do? 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
1: In the KOZI newsroom, I'm Nick Scott. Governor Ferguson reportedly hiked into the remote northwest Lake Chelan community of Stehekin yesterday to meet with Chelan County staff and the National Park Service for an on-the-ground update on storm damage repairs. The National Park Service plans to complete their rebuilding work on Company Creek Road this week. Will the new road hold back Stehekin River waters during the next rain or high water event? Many questions remain, particularly on how the North Cascades National Park and the National Park Service manage the area that is in their ownership.
5: I think about the management of the Wenatchee National Forest, Wenatchee Okanagan National Forest, versus other forests. Travel management,
6: right?
5: Stewardship, right. Right. Down the line. And here we have all these gems, but they're just, it's not managed equally across the board to save dollars. It's not managed equally across the board to ensure access. It's not managed equally across the board.
1: That's Chelan County Commissioner Kevin Overbay in a discussion with County Natural Resources Director Mike Caputa on management principles used on the affected federal property.
5: I'm just kind of curious, is this more of a local push, or is it basically something that we're seeing a change across the board with regards on the federal level?
7: Every park or recreation area has its GMP, but then you also have the interpretation of that subsequent plans there are, in this case, the Stehekin River Corridor Implementation Plan. When we were actively engaged, you know, in reviewing and providing NSD services to look at the design to understand what the standards are that come from the Stehekin River Corridor Implementation Plan.
1: And recent thoughts from Natural Resources Director Caputa on the storm damage remedial work.
7: People have built behind that area since 1976, when that levee was built, anticipating that kind of protection.
5: I guess the buck's got to stop somewhere. It'd be nice to know exactly where it stops on this particular situation.
7: Yes.
1: A new report to the Chelan PUD commissioners at their meeting Monday on water levels on Lake Chelan.
8: The lake is full. We had a couple of curveball events where heavy rain and storm activity has put more elevation into the lake early on this spring.
1: The PUD's Rachel Hansen. I would imagine, Rachel, you and the commissioners are just as concerned as everybody that drives the 150 freeway there and sees all this woody debris in there.
8: Yeah, there was a lot of woody debris that was washed into the lake through those storms and through its tributaries. And so we're fielding several questions from the community right now about who's responsible for this woody debris. The answer is that we're not responsible for removing woody debris out of Lake Chelan if it's not in the immediate vicinity of the dam.
1: Patience has paid off as the Chelan County website was restored yesterday, about a month after the internet and phone network went down following a hack by bad actors.
9: Folks can contact us through email now.

0: Our phones are up. They can give us a call. And IT just continues to work on getting us whole again.
1: How was this for you and the commissioners and other employees? This had to have been as excruciating as it was for us.
0: It's frustrating when you can't talk to the public. It really is.
1: The county's Jill Fitzsimmons says it may be weeks, though, before the county makes findings on the illegal internet hack that caused the weeks-long disruption. A traffic accident on Highway 150 Monday afternoon damaged electrical utilities and took PUD crews several hours to make a fix, causing the complete closure of the highway, the only direct link between Chelan and Manson.
2: Is there any plan or backup?
3: That has been a big topic the last couple years with the city and with our emergency management department. There is a plan in place if, you know, say, Rocky Point slid shut. In that plan, it's obviously going to be taking the back roads, but the city will be activated. The county roads will be activated on setting up detour signs and getting people, you know, wherever we can get them up onto Boyd Road.
1: Chelan County Sheriff Sergeant Rob Huddleston. A Get Out Now advisory was called last night as the Carter Fire near OMAC continued to move southeast. Fire has consumed an estimated 1,700 acres between Columbia River Road and OMAC Lake. And a separate fire has burned 50 acres along OMAC Lake Road. And an update on the structure fire from over the weekend off Highway 97A in Eniat, the office building of Storm and Towing burned for the third time in the past 8 months. The owners who lived next door were not harmed. Their trailer, though, was made uninhabitable. A previous fire in January destroyed one of the company's tow rigs. The fire response and the drifting smoke Saturday forced the State Patrol to close 97A for about 3.5 hours. It was described as a critical fire weather day. The National Weather Service issued a red flag warning yesterday.
4: West winds 15 to 30 miles an hour with gusts 40 to 50 in some isolated places. And relative humidities will be 12 to 23%. So really low relative humidities. Impacts with that will be rapid fire spread that'll be likely with any new or ongoing fires. And so that's really what we're trying to message to people is that there's an increased fire weather risk today just because of how hot and dry it is.
1: That's meteorologist Antoinette Serrato. Under a red flag warning, burning restrictions become a full burn ban, meaning no burning is allowed, including campfires. Wind was expected to die down overnight. A brush fire north of Tenasket burned an estimated 38 acres before crews were able to fully line and bring the blaze under control. The fire burned up a hillside and came fairly close to several residences, but no homes or outbuildings were damaged, according to the Okanagan County Emergency Management Department. The annual Fallen Firefighters Memorial Ceremony at the state capitol, Washington State Patrol Chief John Batiste.
5: It's my honor. For all the firefighters and fire districts, departments throughout the state, to welcome you to the 2026 Annual Fallen Firefighters Memorial. A special welcome to the family members. All that we do today is in honoring and recognizing your loved ones, the 10 heroes that we recognize today, the flag flying behind me, the bell toning, all a semblance of our tremendous respect for their service, and for their lives.
1: A Border Patrol agent was involved in a shooting in Blaine. Blaine police say that the shooting happened on a downtown street. The FBI is leading the investigation. A man stealing fuel from an underground tank at a Spokane Valley gas station triggered an explosion that damaged his SUV. Surveillance video shows the blast shattered the windows of the suspect's vehicle and launched the sunroof onto the hood. The suspect crawled out of the driver's side window, briefly tried to extinguish the flames, and then sped away with the gas hose still attached. Sheriff's deputies found the SUV fully engulfed in flames just a short distance away. The deadline has passed to apply for federal assistance in response to Washington's flooding last year, with over $11 million distributed so far. More than 1,200 households have tapped the funding from the Federal Emergency Management Agency. Faced with a budget shortfall this year, lawmakers relied on spending cuts and other maneuvers to make ends meet. For For one, the Democrat majority trimmed tens of millions of dollars in state funding for assisted living facilities that care for patients on Medicaid. The state is now being sued over that decision. Washington's leading assisted living organizations filed suit, saying that the lawmakers' actions will make it even harder to attract caregivers and also reduce access to those on Medicaid. Stay connected on air, on Facebook, and at KOZI.com. I'm Nick Scott, KOZI News.
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11: From the Ag Information Network, I'm Bob Larson with today's Fruit Grower Report. Well, it's become very popular over the past 5 or so years, and the Cosmic Crisp Apple came to us with no artificial assistance. Jeremy Tamson, Senior Director of Innovation and Entrepreneurship with WSU's Office of Research, says they developed the Cosmic Crisp naturally over 20 years through conventional breeding.
12: When we talk about that, some people think, oh, it must be genetically modified. Oh, it must be, you know, a laboratory created product. No, this was the product of natural breeding, crossing thousands and thousands of different apple varieties together, monitoring those crosses over time.
11: But time, Tamson says, is what it took.
12: It's a tree, so the timelines are sort of crushing when it comes to growing them out. But yeah, I mean, a tremendous amount of work went into it to find this sort of needle in the haystack, and we're really happy with the product.
11: And of course, it is Tamson's favorite.
12: For me, it's the only apple that I buy anymore, and not because, I mean, maybe it is because of my bias, but I genuinely believe that it's the best tasting apple.
11: And it's also become more affordable.
12: For this first couple of years, the production was still ramping up, and yeah, the price has leveled out quite a bit, and that has allowed us to gain a really strong foothold in the national market and in international export markets as well.
11: The Cosmic Crisp is a cross between the Enterprise and Honeycrisp varieties designed for Christmas flavor and storage life. 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
13: 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I'm Bob Larson from the Ag Information Network.
7: Let's have a look at our KOZI forecast for north central Washington. Clear and sunny today, highs in the mid-80s, and a northwest wind gusting up to 30 miles an hour. Into our evening, mostly clear, overnight lows in the 50s. Tomorrow, more of the same, sunny with highs in the 80s. And that's a look at weather on your community information station, KOZI.
14: Welcome to the Line on Agriculture Report. This is Lori Boyer for the Ag Information Network. As most know by now, New World screwworm has officially crossed into the United States, driven north by warming weather and the natural migration of the fly. RCAF USA CEO Bill Bullard.
15: Producers have to be extremely vigilant to monitor their livestock and their pets and themselves, you know, to make sure that any open wounds are not infested by this deplorable pest. So this is a huge problem. The United States combated it before, back in the 60s. It took several years to eradicate it from the United States, and now that's our goal again, is to do the same. So we think the Secretary of Agriculture is doing what can be done to help prevent the further spread of the disease or the pest. But we should expect that there will likely be more pests as the eradication efforts are underway.
14: Bullard reiterates that the meat is still consumable.
15: It is not a food safety issue. This is a live animal issue. We'll have to wait and see and continue to be vigilant and support the efforts to drive this pest back to Central America.
14: Bullard states another real concern is if NWS gets into the wild hog and or wild deer populations. Currently, there are no reports of it in wildlife. However, a sheep is the latest species, as reported confirmed, of the New World screwworm in Texas.
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21: Stocks opened higher after yesterday's record for the Dow, with Brent crude and West Texas Intermediate oil both holding under $80 a barrel. Retail sales rose 0.9% in May, a sign that consumers are more resilient than expected. Income tax refunds continued to come in last month. The Federal Reserve meeting wraps up today, the first led by new chair Kevin Warsh. SpaceX is up another 4% at the market open. CarMax, the used car seller, says its sales rose in the recent quarter, though it cut prices to boost business, so its profit was down from a year ago. Allbirds, the shoe company that pivoted to artificial intelligence, is changing its name to Smartbird. It's completed the sale of its Allbirds brand and footwear. That's your Fox Business Report. I'm Jenny Coselda. Invested in you.
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1: In the KOZI newsroom, I'm Nick Scott. Patience has paid off as the Chelan County website was restored yesterday, about a month after the internet and phone network went down following a hack by bad actors.
0: Folks can contact us through email now. Our phones are up. They can give us a call. And IT just continues to work on getting us whole again.
1: How was this for you and the commissioners and other employees? This had to have been as excruciating as it was for us.
0: It's frustrating when you can't talk to the public. It really is.
1: The county's Jill Fitzsimmons says it may be weeks, though, before the county makes findings on the illegal internet hack that caused the weeks-long disruption. A new report to the Chelan PUD commissioners at their meeting Monday on water levels on Lake Chelan.
25: The lake is full. We had a couple of curveball events where heavy rain and storm activity has put more elevation into the lake early on this spring.
1: The PUD's Rachel Hansen. I would imagine, Rachel, you and the commissioners are just as concerned as everybody that drives the 150 freeway there and sees all this woody debris in there.
25: Yeah, there was a lot of woody debris that was washed into the lake through those storms and through its tributaries. And so we're fielding several questions from the community right now about who's responsible for this woody debris. The answer is that we're not responsible for removing woody debris out of Lake Chelan if it's not in the immediate vicinity of the dam.
1: Governor Ferguson reportedly hiked into the remote northwest Lake Chelan community of Stehekin yesterday to meet with Chelan County staff and the National Park Service for an on-the-ground update on storm damage repairs. The National Park Service plans to complete their rebuilding work on Company Creek Road this week. Will the new road hold back Steak and River waters during the next rain or high water event? Many questions remain, particularly on how the North Cascades National Park and the National Park Service manage the area that is in their ownership.
2: I think about the management of the Wenatchee National Forest, Wenatchee Okanagan National Forest, versus other forests, travel management,
3: right,
2: stewardship, right, down the line. And here we have all these gems, but they're just, it's not managed equally across the board to save dollars. It's not managed equally across the board to ensure access. It's not managed equally across the board.
1: Natchitoches County Commissioner Kevin Overbay, in a discussion with County Natural Resources Director Mike Caputa on management principles used on the affected federal property.
2: I'm just kind of curious, is this more of a local push, or is it basically something that we're seeing a change across the board with regards on the federal level?
4: Every park or recreation area is GMP, but then you also have the interpretation of that subsequent plans there are, in this case, the Skowhegan River Corridor Implementation Plan. When we were actively engaged, you know, in reviewing and providing NSD services to look at the design to understand what the standards are that come from the Skowhegan River Corridor Implementation Plan.
1: And recent thoughts from Natural Resources Director Caputa on the storm damage remedial work?
4: There are no standards. There's no clear direction on what can and cannot be done. We talked about opening that pilot channel on River Left, and the Park Service just shot it down. We didn't get any explanation for that. There's a whole discussion about rebuilding the levee. The implementation plan says that the park will maintain that levee. Like, it explicitly says that, and yet it's not been maintained.
1: In an update on the structure fire from over the weekend off Highway 97A in Eniat, the office building of Storm and Towing burned for the third time in the past 8 months. The owners who lived next door were not harmed. Their trailer, though, was made uninhabitable. A previous fire in January destroyed one of the company's tow rigs. The fire response and the drifting smoke Saturday forced the State Patrol to close 97A for about 3.5 hours. The annual Fallen Firefighters Memorial Ceremony at the State Capitol. Washington State Patrol Chief John Batiste.
5: It's my honor, on behalf of all the firefighters and fire districts, departments throughout the state, to welcome you to the 2026 annual Fallen Firefighters Memorial. A special welcome to the family members. All that we do today is in honoring and recognizing your loved ones, the 10 heroes that we recognize today, the flag flying behind me, the bell toning, all a semblance of our tremendous respect for their service and for their lives.
1: It was described as a critical fire weather day. The National Weather Service issued a red flag warning yesterday.
0: West winds 15 to 30 miles an hour with gusts 40 to 50 in some isolated places. And relative humidities will be 12 to 23%. So really low relative humidities. Impacts with that will be rapid fire spread that'll be likely with any new or ongoing fires. And so that's really what we're trying to message to people, is that there's an increased fire weather risk today just because of how hot and dry it is.
1: That's meteorologist Antoinette Serrato. Under a red flag warning, burning restrictions become a full burn ban, meaning no burning is allowed, including campfires. Wind was expected to die down overnight. A brush fire north of Tenasket burned an estimated 38 acres before crews were able to fully line and bring the blaze under control. The fire burned up a hillside and came fairly close to several residences, but no homes or outbuildings were damaged, according to the Okanagan County Emergency Management Department. A Border Patrol agent was involved in a shooting in Blaine. Blaine police say that the shooting happened on a downtown street. The FBI is leading the investigation. A man stealing fuel from an underground tank at a Spokane Valley gas station triggered an explosion that damaged his SUV. Surveillance video shows the blast shattered the windows of the suspect's vehicle and launched the sunroof onto the hood. The suspect crawled out of the driver's side window, briefly tried to extinguish the flames, and then sped away with the gas hose still attached. Sheriff's deputies found the SUV fully engulfed in flames just a short distance away. The deadline has passed to apply for federal assistance in response to Washington's flooding last year, with over $11 million distributed so far. More than 1,200 households have tapped the funding. from the Federal Emergency Management Agency. Faced with a budget shortfall this year, lawmakers relied on spending cuts and other maneuvers to make ends meet. For one, the Democrat majority trimmed tens of millions of dollars in state funding for assisted living facilities that care for patients on Medicaid. The state is now being sued over that decision. Washington's leading assisted living organizations filed suit, saying that the lawmakers' actions will make it even harder to attract caregivers and also reduce access to those on Medicaid. Stay connected on air, on Facebook, and at KOZI.com. I'm Nick Scott, KOZI News.
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8: It's a midweek look at the sports world. I'm Rye the Sports Guy for KOZI. Let's start with the Mariners' terrific ball game last night and the much-anticipated return of Cal Raleigh. Things held stagnant after Julio stung a single in the third to tie the game at one apiece. Logan Gilbert went on to dominate Orioles hitters. Gilbert had the off-speed stuff working last night. He struck out 10 hitters, that's a career high, through 7 innings, and he only allowed one run. But the larger-than-average Tuesday night crowd was there for one reason only, to see the big fella back in action. They got their wish when the Mariners loaded the bases in the seventh with one out, and the baseball gods made sure Cal was up to bat.
9: Soft line drive, center field, and it falls for a hit. Robles scores. Right behind him is Emerson, and he is in there. Wow! The kid with an incredible read at second base, and Emerson was right on Robles' tail.
10: This is so good to have Cal Raleigh back. Two-seamer, he takes into left center field, and again, as you mentioned, a great read by Colt Emerson.
8: Cal single-plated two runs, and the Mariners' bullpen would close the game from there. M's win 3-1, give them 38 wins to 36 losses, now leading the second-place Athletics by a game and a half in the pillow fight AL West. That was fun. Let's do it again. The Orioles and the Mariners at T-Mobile Park tonight at 6:40. George Kirby gets the start. Listen to that game and every game on our sister station, KOZI AM 1230. And in local baseball, here's a recap of what our Wenatchee Apple Sox got up to last night.
12: Despite being down 3-0 going into the seventh inning, the Apple Sox still managed to take down the Edmonton Riverhawks last night, 5-4 in game one of the series. Canelo Santiago came up in the seventh inning and hit a two-run home run to put Wenatchee within one. Then in the eighth, they managed to score three runs to take a 5-4 lead late in the game. Then it was Jacob Gabler who got the ball for the top half of the ninth inning and sat down the side in order, three up, three down, to end the game and get the win. The series will continue tonight for a doubleheader, game one starting at 3:30 p.m. and game two being immediately after it. Both games will only be 7 innings and will be the decider for the series. For the Wenatchee Apple Sox Radio Network, I'm Smith Sly.
8: Four World Cup matches today, most notably England plays Croatia at 1 and Portugal plays the Congo at 10. And lastly, the golf world is in the Hamptons this week. Shinnecock Hills Golf Club on Long Island, one of the oldest tracks in the country, is serving host to the 126th U.S. Open, a grueling four-day event where the pros look like us while they battle one of the hardest setups of the year. Strong Atlantic winds, dried up fairways and greens are on the menu. The favorite entering the tournament is, of course, world number one Scottie Scheffler. Groups begin play tomorrow throughout the morning. The event can be watched on the USA Network and streamed on Peacock. That's your Wednesday Sports. I'm Ry the Sports Guy for KOZI.
18: 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Obesity rates have steadily climbed over the past several decades, and today more than 40% of adults in the United States meet the criteria for obesity. Obesity is typically defined as a body mass index, or BMI, of 30 or higher. But beyond the number, the concern is what excess body fat does internally. It increases the risk for heart disease, type 2 diabetes, certain cancers, joint problems, sleep apnea, and fatty liver disease. One important factor is visceral fat, the deeper abdominal fat that surrounds organs. This type of fat is metabolically active and strongly linked to insulin resistance and inflammation. Modern lifestyles play a major role. Sedentary jobs, ultra-processed foods, chronic stress, poor sleep, and constant access to high-calorie foods all contribute. The encouraging news is that even modest weight loss, 5 to 10% of body weight, can significantly improve blood pressure, blood sugar, and cholesterol levels. The bottom line, obesity is complex and it's influenced by biology, environment, and behavior. Small, sustainable lifestyle changes can produce meaningful health improvements over time. That's your health report from Lake Chelan Health on KOZI. I'm Layla. Stay well.
8: Let's have a look at our KOZI forecast for north central Washington. Clear and sunny today, highs in the mid-80s, and a northwest wind gusting up to 30 miles an hour. Into our evening, mostly clear, overnight lows in the 50s. Tomorrow, more of the same, sunny with highs in the 80s. And that's a look at weather on your community information station, KOZI.
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0: Community Radio, KOZI 759 on your Wednesday morning. Ry Curley in for Jeff Conwell. Should be a great show. Coming up, we will make a community connection. It'll be brought to you by Coldwell Banker with the Chelan City officials. It's all coming up. Plus, we'll take a look at the weather. It's going to be gorgeous, and the wind is calming down finally. And we'll also take a look because the juice is loose this day in history. More on that after a Fox News update.
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2: He's about to wrap up his trip to the G7 summit in France. I'm Dave Anthony, Fox News. President Trump will hold a news conference soon, facing a lot of questions still about the U.S.-Iran deal.
3: We will have an Iran without a nuclear weapon, which I can tell you the prime minister feels very strongly about that, too.
2: He just said that sitting next to India's leader. Earlier, the president warned Iran they better behave.
3: It's a memorandum of understanding, and if I don't like it, we'll go back to shooting at them, dropping bombs on their head.
2: And as he also touts that the agreement will have oil and other shipping flowing freely through the Strait of Hormuz.
3: And the strait is going to be opening. It's already partially opened. It's going to be opening up soon in full over the next day or two.
2: We're still awaiting all the details in that agreement with Iran. It'll be signed Friday in Switzerland. Fox's Jonathan Savage reports there are leaks of what may be in the deal.
4: This interim agreement suggests the United States will immediately allow Iran to freely sell oil and offers to eventually lift all sanctions. It'll likely draw criticism as it goes farther than the 2015 nuclear agreement described by President Trump as the worst deal ever. The document also calls for an immediate end to all fighting in Lebanon and lays out that Iran would receive $300 billion in private funds for rebuilding.
2: A development in court in New York in the state murder case against Luigi Mangione in the shooting death of UnitedHealthcare CEO Brian Thompson in 2024.
5: Judge Gregory Caro says Luigi Mangione's attorneys have told him they will attempt to show that their client was suffering from, quote, extreme emotional disturbance at the time of the shooting. If they're successful, Mangione could be sent to a psychiatric treatment facility instead of prison. It comes 2 weeks after a secret hearing was held at the request of the defense.
2: That's Fox's Tanya J. Powers. Mangione also faces a federal trial next year. The first tropical storm of the Atlantic season has just formed off the Texas coast a few minutes ago. Its name is Arthur. Forecast to move into Louisiana, Alabama, Florida with heavy rain and could cause flooding. 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
2: Five people are in custody in the plot the FBI thwarted last week to attack Sunday night's UFC event on the White House lawn with armed drones and snipers. 18 others are being investigated.
9: Even duct tape and WD-40 can't fix stupid. What a bunch of goobers.
2: Republican Senator John Kennedy also just told Fox,
9: I hope they all get to spend some quality time with Bubba in a federal penitentiary.
2: Fox's Todd Pyro has more on the five arrested.
10: The men arrested are Tyson Proper, Brian Omar Roa, Michael Allen Thomas, who wrote, quote, "You're imagining executions, right?" Daniel Eskridge, who allegedly stated, "I will be on the ground leading from the front," as one of the five snipers. And Abraham Alvarez, who allegedly wrote, quote, "as many and as deadly as we can get." Court documents say the suspects were motivated by an anti-government ideology with discussions of targeting politicians, billionaires, and so-called capitalist elites.
2: That's Fox's Todd Pyro again. Proper's mom tipped off police suspicious of her son's firearms purchases that helped uncover the plot. A manhunt for a suspected killer in Delaware ended with an arrest in Philadelphia after shooting at a Wilmington hospital yesterday left one person dead, another injured. We mentioned the new tropical storm, the first one of the season in the Atlantic. Arthur's just formed off the coast of Texas. Well, FEMA is sending more financial aid to victims of Hurricane Helene in 2024.
11: The Federal Emergency Management Agency approving $45 million for dozens of recovery and mitigation projects in North Carolina to aid communities affected by Hurricane Helene and other past disasters, with some key allocations for debris removal, road and bridge repair, as well as utility and demolition projects.
2: That's Fox's Jeff Manasso. On Wall Street, the Dow's up 150, but the Nasdaq's dropping 80 points. I'm Dave Anthony. This is Fox News.
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0: But Ryan Curley in for the medically unavailable Jeff Conwell. Getting his eyes done. Nothing serious. We're all good. Community Radio, KOZI 809. It's going to be a great day. You know why I know that? Because the weather is gorgeous. Gorgeous. That wind is annoying. The red flag warning. The heat. You know, they're trying to scare us, but it's all calmed down now. When actually you got 66, sunny, clear all day, high of 80. Twisp, 61, high of 76, sunny. Manson, the leader in the clubhouse right now, at 65, sunny, high of 80. And in Chelan, right now as I peek out the window of this Valor Law studio, 64, high of 78, clear all day. And most notably, calm winds today, 8:09. We're sitting outside. Oh, yeah. Oh, well, I teased this, and I want to just touch on it real quick. Back in 1994, this date in history, June 17th, OJ, the juice is loose, baby, leads the LA police on a low-speed chase, of course, after becoming distraught, as he put it. Him and his friend, Callings, A.C. Callings, get in that iconic white Bronco and lead the LAPD on a slow 35-mile-an-hour chase on I-405 through Los Angeles before eventually turning himself in, and that led to the trial of the century. Where were you? That is one of those seminal moments. I wasn't around, but where were you during that OJ chase? Oh, that should be fun. Of course, you can hit us up at 845-509-682-4033. I will twist your arm, and I will ask you that Cozy Vibe Sellers question of the day. All of that is to come, but first, we got to take some serious moves, put on our serious hats, because we got the city in here. Our Chelan City officials, joined by Mayor Aaron McCardle, Chad Coltman. What is your title again?
1: HR and Communications
0: HR
1: Director.
0: HR and Communications, and you are so good at that. And Shane Collins, your title?
2: Councilman.
0: Councilman. All right, Councilman. What are we digging into today? Who wants to go first?
3: I'm just trying to settle down here. I feel like you should have played, like, Let's Get Ready to Rumble this morning. That was, like, the best intro. Jeff's got some big shoes to, like, measure up to the next time we come in here.
2: It was a different feel.
3: That was awesome.
0: Thank you.
1: He's just excited about paving on SR-150.
0: That's exactly right.
1: It's

0: finally happening. Our community has been so patient. You know, we've had 3 months of kind of a once in a generation infrastructure project to replace 80-year-old pipe that's buried 16 feet deep in sandy soil. I mean,
1: sandy. I hadn't noticed.
0: It has taken a lot, but we're really thankful for J&K Earthworks for their hard work for getting us to this point. So paving starts today. There's going to be some intersection closures at Columbia. There's going to be a little bit of flagging that happens, and that will happen throughout the rest of the week and into the early parts of next week, and then we will be done.
1: Okay. So into next week, we're looking at so I heard Friday of this. Is that going to be an important date in this as well, this Friday? Or are we into like Wednesday, Thursday next week?
0: Monday and Tuesday next week. Tuesday. So the boys like to say we do this in a few different lifts because you can only lay down so much asphalt at once and you got to let it, you know, settle and cure and all that good stuff. So they will do a pass this week and then a pass the end of this week into next week. And
1: terrific.
0: That will be done. We'll also be paving the pedestrian project over by the fire station where we've been improving those crosswalks and replacing and putting in bulb outs. So that, you know, by the middle of next week, it'll all be wrapped up and our residents will have their roads back.
1: Wonderful. I know I was driving in this morning and I saw extra closures today because it's always sort of the flavor of the day. What is going to be closed? Yep. What detour am I going to have to take?
0: Yeah.
1: And I saw extra closures today. I was like, that must be a good thing in a roundabout way.
0: Yes. Yeah. Mm-hmm.
1: So. Okay, good. So that's sort of the headline news. Monday, Tuesday of next week, things are back to normal and it's all. How did the project go in sort of a rough estimation? How was the process?
0: Well, it was successful in the fact that we were able to replace the infrastructure that we needed. You know, again, this is 80-year-old infrastructure, that's buried deep in the ground and, you know, needs to be replaced and upsized and we need to make sure that, you know, it's ready for the next generation of Chelan residents. You know, again, it wasn't, you know, without its challenges as projects like this are. These are projects that are planned years in the making.
1: Yeah.
0: And so to see it come to fruition, the goal really was to just get it done by 4th of July.
1: Yeah.
0: And we're really thankful that we were able to pull that off.
1: Mm-hmm. And it's one of those, it's not the sexy project. You're not putting in some beautiful thing. There's not some huge payoff, but it is necessary.
0: Yeah, it keeps.
1: I think the city understands.
0: Yeah, I mean, it keeps residents all throughout this valley up and running. You know, we again taken all the wastewater from Manson, and that flows right through these downtown pipes, and so you know, this is important really for our whole valley, not just for our residents.
1: Good. What else we got today?
2: But if you do want to switch over to a beautiful project for the community, on Monday we had the ribbon cutting and reopening of Lakeside Park after the renovation. I believe that was a little over $1 million investment in the Lakeside Park. So now we have new ADA pathways. We have a new ADA playground. We have new docks. We have larger bathrooms. What else am I forgetting?
0: Oh, landscape improvements, shoreline restoration. We extended the beach.
2: So highly recommend checking out New Lakeside Park. It's beautiful.
1: It's going to be a hot spot this summer, I'm sure.
2: It always is.
1: Okay, good.
3: Yes. I was out there yesterday. Actually, I went on a parks tour with Audrey and with Todd on the parks board, and we did a whole facilities tour. It was really, really enlightening what we saw yesterday, but I was also at the grand opening on ribbon cutting on Monday. And we like that park a lot. I got an 8-year-old and a 14-year-old. We get out of the car. We're parked in the furthest spot away, up in kind of at the corner there. I don't know the name of that street, but below the snow cone area. Mm-hmm. And my 8-year-old sprinted because the last time he was over there, they still had the orange construction fencing up. So he wasn't allowed to go in. So he sprinted all the way down. We stayed out there at about 7:15, and he played on that equipment hard. He was a sweaty mess.
0: I love it.
3: Awesome. Kids of the Valley, you're going to love it.
1: Mm-hmm. So it sounds by my estimation that it looks like we're sort of coming to the tail end of a couple of projects. Do we know what's up next? What's in the future? I mean, because it never ends.
2: Yeah.
0: We'll take a break for the summer.
1: Yes.
0: Enjoy the lake and enjoy being outside. And then in the fall, we regroup on kind of the second half of that SR150 project. So the project was broken into two halves so that it would be more manageable and so that, you know, we could give our residents and visitors the summer off. But really what that project does is it ends at a lift station down in Riverwalk Park.
1: Okay.
0: So it'll continue, some of the work will continue through Columbia, through that Riverwalk Alley, and then ultimately result in us taking that lift station that's there, kind of next to Campbell's. It's a little unsightly. And we're going to put all that equipment underground. And then we're going to totally rehab that space. So it's just like a really great community space overlooking the river, unobstructed views. And so it'll replace all that aging equipment. It'll get it out of sight. And it'll really kind of complete that whole, kind of corridor of infrastructure that needs to be replaced.
1: So we'll be, for this second chapter of it, it's not going to be extending up 150 towards Manson. It's actually coming down
2: to
1: the south.
2: Okay. The lake.
1: All right.
2: And there's a really great spot on the website. It's on our public works, page, cityofchelan.gov/PW projects.
0: Yep.
2: And that has a list of all of the projects that Public Works is working on. And I think everyone would be just amazed at all of the things that Public Works is working on. Mm-hmm. There's some underground and underwater projects that'll be happening as well. So I would recommend hitting that page if you want to see, like, what's the next big thing coming up.
1: The latest and greatest.
0: Yeah. Mm-hmm.
1: Yep.
0: And then the other kind of big visible project will be a pedestrian improvement at the high school, middle school. So that Farnham and Webster crosswalk that can get a little bit dicey when cars are coming around the bridge fast and don't have a clear line of sight to maybe people in the crosswalk. That's going to get a whole bunch of improvements, including some advanced noticed, beacons and lights on the bridge to help alert drivers that, hey, there's
1: noticed,
0: people in the crosswalk.
1: Mm-hmm.
0: So you might want to slow down and pay attention.
1: Yeah, I've noticed that one, it comes up on you a little quick. That's the whole school zone kind of does.
0: Yeah.
1: You're wrapping out of the town. You think this is the time to get on the accelerator. It's like, oh, no, school zone.
0: Exactly.
1: So that's good. So some lights and more visibility on that crosswalk. Wonderful. From the city's perspective, for local businesses this time of year, this is their, I mean, they're white knuckling the wheel. But do you sort of take a little bit, you get off the gas a little bit at this time of year because it's just sort of let things play out, let the people come, and sort of deal with things as they arise? You don't want to plan a whole bunch of stuff for this time because it's just so busy.
2: Mm-hmm. I'd say it shifts, you know, from where, you know, we're trying to wrap up a lot of projects, before mid-June is really kind of when we see things really ramp up when school gets out. But then it shifts in what we're doing. So now Public Works is making sure that downtown garbages are staying clean and the parks are staying clean. And, you know, we're more less capital construction and more operation and maintenance.
1: Okay, great. All right. What else we wanted to touch on this morning?
2: You want to talk about the joint meeting that's coming up?
3: For tomorrow night for the Parks Board? Yeah, so tomorrow night at Council Chambers at 5:15, the Parks Board and the City Council members and the mayor and staff will all be meeting to go over in tandem NGR? Is that?
2: NPS?
0: National Golf Foundation.
2: NGF,
3: yeah, the National Golf Foundation study, and so we can discuss their recommendations and pass forward for the golf course. There's a lot of infrastructure needs up there that were identified. Operational costs are challenging. So things, just getting our two groups together to discuss in person. There was a well-attended Special Parks Board meeting a couple weeks ago at the Parks office where the Parks Board discussed that and came up with some of their recommendations, and now we can all get together. And because that meeting was so well-attended and we'll have council, I think it's going to be a pretty full room. So I would encourage anyone who's interested in what's going on with the city parks and the golf course specifically to feel free to come attend the meeting.
0: Mm-hmm.
1: Wonderful.
0: Yeah, 5:15 tomorrow night at Council Chambers.
1: Okay, 5:15 tomorrow night. And when you say renovations to infrastructure, is it a renovation to the course or is this
3: water infrastructure?
1: Water. Irrigation.
3: The irrigation is a big identified need and has been known for a while. So, I mean, the city and the staff up there, Aaron's team, Aaron McCabe, was my team up there last year. One of the pumps went down that feeds water to one half of the golf course. So they had to put a lot of man hours in, but kept the course immaculate for the locals and the visitors. So it's just trying to figure out pass forwards for that because it's a big dollar number.
1: Yeah.
3: And it's something the city needs. Every resident I talk to understands the benefit of a public course. But, you know, like anything within a municipality, it has challenges. So we need to come up with some solutions.
1: Make it easier.
3: Yeah, the course.
2: The course.
3: Yeah, I mean, some of the recommendations were bigger tee boxes, bigger greens. I don't disagree. I have a phenomenal chip game because those greens are only like 30 square feet.
1: If you play there and then you go anywhere else in the state, you're well conditioned. Yeah. Oh, my God. It's kind of like, how the heck do I get this on the green?
3: Yeah, you don't.
1: The ball is like up near my like eyes. Yeah. I'm like trying to chip.
3: Sometimes they cut those pin positions a little too close to the edge. And you've got a good chip and then it rolls off and then three chips to get back.
1: I know, I've been wondering about this. Like, this course is tricky, but it does look good. And when I talk to anybody inside or outside of Chelan County, they go, that municipal course up there, it's known as, for what it is and the price of it, it's a really good test and it always looks good and it's a lot of fun. And now you've got the Albatross up there as sort of a real, you know, clubhouse after a round with great food and that lovely patio. So. The golf course is a shining light in this city, and maybe we'll get even better.
2: Mm-hmm.
1: Okay. Yeah, are you the guys I talked to about driftwood? Or no? Not really your deal?
3: Fisheries. we can talk about it. There's
2: a
3: lot of it out there.
2: It.
4: It's kind of everybody's deal this year.
1: What's the plan?
0: Well, I mean, I think if you live along the shoreline, like it's part of your responsibility as kind of maintaining that shoreline to remove the driftwood as it comes up. Our parks team is working really hard to keep up on that in our marina, especially for boat safety, but also at our parks, Don Morse and Lakeside. Director Cooper is actively working on a grant with FEMA, I believe, and maybe on ecology, on some additional funding so that we can even staff up more, on driftwood removal. I know it's a topic of conversation for the PUD, for the county, for the sheriff's office and Marine Patrol. I mean, we're all trying to do our part to come up with some solutions.
1: I think it might just be one of those things where it's tough, you know, we had those crazy winter storms and the flooding and all this wash down from Stehek and rolls into the lake. And it was just a perfect cocktail of, you know, unfortunate events. And that's what's caused the driftwood. But it's mostly stacked up on the shoreline. I think the boats, you can still do your wake surfing and your recreational. No,
0: it's there's like ribbons of it. You know, it kind of collects together and then creates these blobs that just kind of float throughout the lake.
2: And they keep, they're still blobs way up lake. So we know that they're still coming down.
1: Mm-hmm.
0: It's pretty incredible. We, the sheriff's office took some of our team up lake and, there are parts of the hillside up there that are just bald.
1: Wow.
0: Where it used to be, you know, lined and covered in trees. And between the fires and the rains, it just totally wiped the hillsides clean. Mm-hmm. So it's pretty incredible.
1: Okay. Any last things that are on our attention this Wednesday morning?
3: There's a planning commission meeting tonight for people who like to talk about zoning and signs and the Growth Management Act, specifically the comp plan updates that are tonight. I can't remember what chapters.
0: One and two.
3: Oh, yep. We're at the start.
0: Excellent. Yeah, we're at the start.
3: So, I've read chapters 1 and 2, so I haven't got past that, which is good. I'm not behind.
0: Yeah. Yep. That's also at 5:15 Council Chambers.
1: 5:15 Council Chambers. That takes place tonight. All right. Wonderful. Got to ask, thank you so much, of course, for lending your time every Wednesday morning. It's the Chelan City officials. Mayor Aaron McArdle, Chad Coltman, and Shane Collins join us here on Community Radio KOZI. That Cozy Vibe Cellist question of the day. I kind of want to change it to an OJ-related one.
2: No.
1: But what is your favorite time of day?
2: Ooh.
0: Oh.
3: I'm a morning
2: 5:30 a.m.
1: Yeah. You're kidding.
3: I'm also...
1: Wow.
2: The look on your face.
1: Oh, it's so nice. I see it more often than I wish I did. 5:30 a.m.
0: Yeah, it can't beat the morning, but I gotta say, you know, right now that golden hour at just kind of like 8:30 at night, the sun's dipping down below the mountains. That's a pretty magical time to be outside.
1: It is magical. Yeah. And there was an accident in Manson on Monday
0: night.
1: So I was able to take a happy accident and was able to go up that hill on the detour and look, it was like right at like 8:30, 9 o'clock and it was insane. It was like the whole valley's just orange and this gold. It was beautiful. Yeah. The lake.
2: I look forward to everyone's pictures in the morning because I'm usually in bed by that time.
3: Yeah. I haven't seen the sunset in a decade. So.
1: Terrific. All right. Thank you so much for joining us this morning.
2: Thank you.
1: I appreciate all your hard work in the community. Yes. 8:26 now. It is KOZI. We got your feel-good favorites getting into that groove. It's Madonna on Cozy.

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What do we got today? Start with this. It's the Stars and Stripes auction in Manson celebrating 250 years of old glory, the red, white, and blue. We're going to do it Manson style on the 4th of July, but we need the money, honey, for the fireworks. 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We'll be raising money for those fireworks. I'll be the MC. John Curley, my dad, will be the auctioneer. You could win a once-in-a-lifetime, really a priceless event. You could go to Suzanne's house and make lemon drops and flip-flops. That's one of the items. Also on our community calendar, Patty's Animal Rescue 12th Annual Rummage Sale and Fundraiser, where every paw counts. It's Friday, June 26th and Saturday, June 27th, 9 to 5 at Morgan Owens Elementary. 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Again, it's Friday and Saturday, the 26th and 27th of June. Other things coming up next weekend, the Lake Chelan Arts Festival at Riverwalk Park in downtown Chelan. It's Friday through Sunday, the 26th through the 28th. It's an art show and sale, children's area, live music, food and fun. Artists are welcome to apply on their website, Artin, T-I-N, ArtinChelan.com. And happening tomorrow, Cozy will have a presence there, the great and powerful Brian Ellis. It's 9 o'clock on behalf of the Lake Chelan Valley Boys and Girls Club at Bear Mountain, the UW-WSU Celebrity Golf Tournament and Silent Auction. Like I said, it's at Bear Mountain. Whole lot of fun. Participated in this last year. And all the proceeds go to benefit the Lake Chelan Valley Boys and Girls Club. Tomorrow, 9 o'clock, make sure to tune in. I believe it'll be, right here on Cozy. Brian Ellis will be on the scene. 8:33, it's KOZI. That's a look at your community calendar. Second cup about 15 minutes away. We'll crack those phone lines wide open. 509-682-4033. Can't wait to hear from you. In the meantime, sit back, relax. We got your feel-good favorites on Cozy.

0: Mariah Carey on KOZI. As a reminder, it's a walk-in Wednesday here at the Cozy Studios. So as the name implies, just head on in. From 8:45 to 10:15, if you've got a fundraiser you want to talk about, upcoming event, whatever it may be, feel free to walk on in. 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
0: 839, 71, and sunny. Working our way to a midday high of 86 degrees. Should be gorgeous in Chelan today. We are going to wish some people a happy birthday on this June 17th. Gary Rittenmeyer, May Reed, Kelly Macy, and Diane Sellers. June 17th, celebrating your birthday. And if you want to get your shout out, your birthday due, just, yeah, shoot us an email, kozi@kozi.com, and you're entered to win terrific prizes from some of our wonderful local businesses. 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It's Jewel.

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1: 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You know what that means? We lean over, hit that big red button. We're doing it.

0: Mm-hmm. Oh, yeah. Rye Curley in for the medically unavailable Jeff Conwell. Getting his eyes done. It's going to be a great show. Big thanks to the Chelan City officials for stopping by this morning. And in just a few moments, we'll chat with Michelle Fanton from the Lake Chelan Habitat for Humanity store. Get to catch up with her. She's got that phrase that pays. Tom Pettigrew on behalf of Amos Rome. And Chris Webb on behalf of Lone Point Sellers. That is the itinerary today. But as you know, you are the main event at 509-682-4033. You give us a call. If you got something you want to buy, sell, trade, just want to rant or rave, give us a buzz. I will ask you that Cozy Vibe Sellers question of the day. What's your favorite time of day? All of that and more on this very special Walk-In Wednesday edition. So we got a lot to get to, including those phone lines. Let's jump. Let's take a call real quick through line number one on there. How you doing this morning? Welcome to Second Cup.
1: Thank you. I'm new from Santa Fe to Chelan.
0: Oh, cool.
1: So I'm not selling anything. I don't even know how this works. But I have a lamentation, a lament, not a criticism, a lament.
0: Okay.
1: So I've been trying. They did a beautiful renovation at Lakeside Park. They decided to join them, you know, put in barbecue pits and then a place to dispose of the charcoal for the families and all the picnic. It's beautiful renovation. However, I noticed on Riverwalk over at the circle kind of area behind Kelly's, there are 10 benches with backs, which are wonderful for seniors. Mm. And as an 80-year-old, there's nothing down there because the families, you know, they take all the picnic benches. That's huge. These nice big family groups. But there's nothing. You know, I've called the parks person, never calls me back. Andrea or something. Lions Club, Rotary Club, you name it. I've, you know, been trying to say, could we just have one down there?
0: Mm.
1: One at the park. There are 10 at the, you know, Riverwalk in that little circle. And people use them. And you say, well, they're not that many people. There are tons of people in the condos across the street. Lots of old people, Terrace Street, River. You know, we're old. We need, and I see there, I know that we're not, I'm a resident, but, you know, the people who come and are lucky to come to Chelan in the winter or fall. And I've seen elderly people fall and no place to really rest in between, you know. The lament is just one bench facing up lake with a back so that we have a resting point. You know, they did this T form on the floating dock. I mean, they've done a beautiful job, but one bench with a back.
0: Okay.
1: How to get that done?
0: We are looking for lumbar support. Well, we can run that up the totem pole. We'll see what we can do. I'll ask around for you.
1: I've been thinking of doing a signature campaign at Walmart. I mean, please. I would buy one and put it down there, but they'd take me to jail because I'd put some cement in and, you know, I couldn't do that, blah, blah, blah.
0: Yeah.
1: So, but nothing's working. If you could help, it'd be wonderful.
0: Well, no promises because it is bureaucracy.
1: No.
0: So it is difficult, but we'll see. I can ask around for you. I will guarantee that.
1: A megaphone. Networking. Somewhere. I don't have any networks here. I don't know anybody.
0: Okay.
1: Thank you.
0: Well, yes, thank you. Right. I appreciate your engagement.
1: Thank you. Bye-bye.
0: Have a wonderful day. 8:50. Let's get to Michelle Fanton. It's good to see you.
2: I know. Joined
0: by your daughter, Maya.
2: Yeah.
0: Yes. Good to see you as well. Welcome to Cozy.
2: Yeah, we're full into summer.
0: Yes, we are.
2: Here it is, right? Ready or not?
0: Yep, school's out.
2: School's out.
0: Mm-hmm. That's good.
2: People are enjoying the sunshine.
0: Yes.
2: They're cleaning their houses. They're donating to Habitat.
0: Yes.
2: We're blessed with abundance.
0: Mm-hmm. I would imagine this time of year you get a lot of...
2: time of year.
0: Mm-hmm, the spring cleaning time.
2: Which is great for the shoppers. It means there's lots of selections, lots of new stuff every day. There's more work than ever for our staff and our volunteers. But, you know, it's why we're here.
0: Staying busy. Yeah.
2: Yeah, staying busy and trying to really raise those funds to finish this home and have enough funds to start the next one as soon as possible.
0: Because when we left off, now you come in, you're a staple here every Wednesday, but when the two of us left off, it was just before the winter season and you were just breaking ground on a new home. Do you have an update on that?
2: That's how fast this is, right? I have some committee members who were snowbirds on our building committee, and they're like, I left and it was a hole in the ground and I came back and it's a house.
0: It's done?
2: So yeah, flooring went in last week, which is kind of the thing that at this stage you're waiting and waiting and waiting for. So this means everybody else can come back in and finish up. We had appliances delivered yesterday. One of the best aspects of being part of Habitat for Humanity International is that they have certain relationships that we can get discounted product. And we actually get appliances free or almost free from Whirlpool. So we basically, they point blank, we put in what we needed. They ordered it, they delivered it, and they showed up yesterday. So appliances are in. Our cabinet folks are going to come in. All of our painters are going to come back and put in our interior doors and then paint our inside trim. You know, all of these, the final plumbing trim, the final electrical, all of those final things to round out the end of it. So we're at that stage where we are talking to our lending partners about how we're going to finance this, what the mortgage for the homeowners is going to look at. And you know, what products we can use to further make it affordable. So, I think I mentioned last week that, you know, we've had such a great response from local subcontractors who have gone out of their way to go to their partners and say, hey, you know what? I give you a lot of business. What can you do? Right? And we've gotten free paint. We've gotten discounted flooring from Lake Interiors, you know, and all of, you know, all of these things that have brought down some of our costs.
0: Yeah.
2: Because when we start out, the cost to build a home is the same for us as everybody else. I don't think people realize that, you know, our initial bid for this house, foundation to finish, was almost $420,000. You know, so if you went and you went with a builder who had set plans, right, not custom, just set plan, builder grade, that's what you pay to build a house right now, right? And so with that, we were able to knock off about $60,000 to $70,000 from donated discounted products and services, which still leaves us, you know, an amount that is not affordable to our demographic, which is people who make under 80% of area median income. So we always have to make up that gap, right? We're going to make that mortgage affordable, and then we're going to lean on, you know, down payment assistance and grants that we have, and our donations are really what makes up that gap, right? So, you know, we're at that stage of, okay, what does the funding look like? How big is our gap? Because that gap is what determines when we build next, right?
0: So chipping away through the generosity of local businesses and people that have the friends that you said, like Interiors and Whirlpool, helping out, knocking down that overhead a little bit. This has got to be your favorite part in the process, right? When it starts to be all clean and shiny inside.
2: You know, it's funny because it's like that. It's almost overwhelming because things seem to move so fast because you're waiting, and then it's go, right? So it's kind of this snowball of it's really exciting, but it's exhausting and it's stressful, but you see all those great things on the horizon. And then immediately, the second it looks like a house, everybody you know turns to you and goes, so when are you building the next one, right? And you don't have that answer because you got to figure out how you fill that gap, right? Because we have to be responsible as an organization. We don't want to get in over our heads. And you can't start building a house if you don't know you have enough funds to cover at least most of the build, right? You know, you've got a little bit of time to come up with the rest. But, you know, this house, you know, it's been built. It's basically 7 months. That's pretty darn
0: That's
2: quick.
0: That's incredible.
2: And so how do you start building the next if you know you don't have all of the funds available, right?
0: And what was the address again?
2: So this is over at Pumpkin Lane. So all of these homes we're building right now are at that development. So this is home number three. Pumpkin Lane is off of about the 700 block of Wapato. It's kind of behind where the Apple Cup used to be. So if you wander out that way, it's just a nice walkable neighborhood. It's close to the schools. It's close to transit, which is great because not everybody who needs housing has those things. And so this is home number 3, and we'll have room for 6 more homes there.
0: Okay. Well, we look forward to that. Michelle Fanton, always staying busy at the Lake Chelan Habitat for Humanity. Let's talk a little bit about the store, 518 East Wooden. So lots of new inventory right now.
2: Yeah,
0: what do you got?
2: Yeah, you name it, we've got it. We haven't found the time yet, but I joked with our store manager that we need a videography of, you know, what are the random things that you will find at Habitat, or poll people, what is the most random thing you've ever purchased? But, you know, we get the whole gamut. You know, we have a lot of people who shop for necessities, and those are things that we really try to keep very, very affordable. It's our clothes, it's our dishware, it's our housewares. And then you get these unique finds that we're like, you know, this is kind of a treasure that somebody's really going to be seeking out. So, you know, we've had some really interesting kind of antique items and collectibles show up. Mm-hmm. And then we've had some neat homemade type things. Years ago, it was a table somebody had made, and the whole top was laminated old apple crate sides with the old apple art on them.
0: Cool.
2: And it was just the neatest thing ever that somebody had made. Mm-hmm. So, you know, but we also have, you know, we have paddles for your boat, and we have floaties, and we have a lot of floaties, right?
0: Yeah.
2: Maya got excited because she scored a big find on a floatie the other day. She had been eyeing it at a local store for, you know, regular retail price, and we had it at the store for $2, and she saved big time on her turtle floaty. So
0: nice.
3: But then Oakley ate my floaty.
2: Yeah, it was a good thing we only spent $2 on it because the puppy ate it. It's also why all my cushions come from the Habitat store, because there's a 60% chance they will be unstuffed immediately. So it's also a great way to gamble on something that, you know, hey, my kids are messy, I have pets, I don't want to spend a lot on this, but it's something I would like in my home.
0: Mm-hmm. Yeah.
2: It's a really great opportunity where you're not investing a lot of money to change things up.
0: Yeah.
3: The mouse that Sarah found at Habitat.
2: Oh, yeah, that's a fun find. What did your brother find?
3: A mouse that had, like, water, and then it had airplanes in it.
2: So it was like an old Boeing employee, like, collectible computer mouse.
0: Yeah.
2: And so you had the part that you clicked, but the back was water with planes in it.
0: Oh.
2: Yeah, he grabbed it because it was cool. I don't know if it was like a retirement gift they gave people or some promotional thing. And he looked it up and he's like, these are like $50 on eBay. And I'm like, well, you got it for 50 cents because we weren't even sure if it worked.
0: Yeah.
2: But, it, you know, just neat, unusual finds, right?
0: Awesome.
2: You know,
0: so you got
2: collectibles.
0: You got the necessities, then you got sort of the niche stuff. And I like that spin. It's like, you won't have a whole lot of sunk cost if the stuff breaks or your dog rips it up. It's,
2: yeah, or if you know you've like, I want to try this out, and then you go, this doesn't fit my decor.
0: Mm-hmm.
2: I'm known to do that. Many a throw pillow has recycled into my house and back out because I'm like, well, I don't really like it, but it was worth a try for $3 or $4,
0: right? Mm-hmm. Yeah, it's like almost a free sample.
2: it really is. I have actually had local realtors who've told me that they'll buy things to stage a house and then donate them back because it's less expensive than storing.
0: Mm-hmm. Exactly.
2: You know, so, you know, there are some great opportunities that way. But, you know, at the end of the day, the best part about it is that all of those sales benefit Habitat, keep our doors open, and keep us building houses.
0: Mm-hmm. Exactly.
2: And that's the end goal.
0: That's the ultimate mission.
2: We have a board retreat from my board today, and, you know, one of those things we talk about, you know, what are your priorities as an organization? What are your values? What is the number one thing? And for years I've joked, and maybe one of these days I'll actually do it, is putting a sign over my desk that says, but does it build houses? Right? Because there's all these things that you kind of get pulled in these directions to do, and they're all great things, but you have to choose at some point because you only have so many resources and so many people and so many funds. And the question is, at the end of the day, are we doing what our ultimate goal is, and does it build houses?
0: Yeah.
2: Right?
0: Yeah. Maintaining that through line and seeing that is...
2: Right.
0: Because, as you say, you can get bogged down, or not even bogged, but just pulled in different directions.
2: Right. We're all busy, right?
0: Yeah, exactly.
2: We're
0: you
2: all busy,
0: especially.
2: And we all have good intentions, and we want to do as much as we can. But when we don't focus our efforts, are we jeopardizing our end result, right?
0: Keep the mission statement in mind. Does it build houses?
2: Yeah.
0: Speaking of statements, do we have a Habitat phrase that pays?
2: I'm going to say
4: I have a phrase. Were you going to try to steal my phrase?
3: Yeah.
2: Oh, I don't know.
4: Can you whisper to me first?
0: Okay, it's being whispered right now.
4: Oh, but it's summer.
3: Oh, yeah.
4: How about we switch it up? We'll do Maya's. She's going to say spring flowers, but I'm going to say summer flowers.
3: Yeah.
0: Summer flowers.
4: Yeah. And I did notice we've got all those beautiful flowers downtown right now. I noticed I was driving by and everything still looks pretty lush, at least in the planters. And
0: they're hanging on.
4: We haven't given up the ghost yet on our planting. Mm-hmm.
0: So summer flowers.
3: Our flowers are good.
4: Yes. It's because you're responsibly watering them, because another thing that I'm not capable of is keeping plants watered.
0: Because does that build houses?
4: It doesn't build houses. This should be my excuse at home. Michelle, did you do the dishes? But does it build houses?
0: There you go.
3: Can I use that too?
4: No, you're not building houses. you have to keep doing your chores.
3: But I donate my stuff to Habitat.
4: I appreciate that you donate your stuff to Habitat.
0: That builds houses.
4: That does build houses.
0: All right, wonderful. Good to see you, Michelle and Maya. So much fun. So summer flowers is our Habitat phrase that pays today on this Wednesday morning. Your Cozy Vibe Cellos question of the day. What is your favorite time of day?
4: Oh.
0: You seem like a morning person.
4: It's funny because against my, you wouldn't know. You're asleep.
3: I say I'm not a morning.
4: Oh, you're not. Yes, that is true. I'm kind of both ends of it. Against my better judgment, I'm both a night owl and a morning person.
0: How is that possible?
4: I probably should get more sleep.
0: That would be the prescription there.
4: But the problem is I like those couple hours in the morning and those couple hours in the evening after everybody else has gone to sleep and I can just sit.
0: Yeah.
4: You know, so that's one of those protected times, especially in the morning, where I go, I get up and I think, oh, all these things I should do. Nope. I'm going to take an hour. I'm sitting with my coffee. I'm reading my book, and that is all I'm doing.
0: Yeah.
4: And kind of the same thing at night with a cup of tea. And I should probably be getting those 2 hours of sleep.
0: You got to get it back on some end.
4: Would think that's better.
0: Yeah.
4: It's that trade-off between physical and mental health, right?
0: Yeah.
4: But, yeah, that quiet time.
0: The quiet time.
4: Either end.
0: Right when that coffee kicks in.
4: Just to sit and do nothing.
0: Yeah. I'm with you. Total agreement there. All right. Summer flowers is your Habitat phrase that pays. It's Michelle Fanton from the Lakeshland Habitat for Humanity. They are building houses. That is the mission. Good to see you. Thank you for your time.
4: Thanks for having us.
0: Of course. Yeah. 9:03 on Community Radio, KOZI. As I mentioned at the top, it is a walk-in Wednesday, which is always fun. So friends, if you got anything you want to talk about, event, fundraiser, whatever it may be, come on down. Enjoy free coffee and donuts from Family Bean. And we'll get you on the air. And we do have some friends in the house, Patty, Anna, and James from Patty's Animal Rescue. Are you guys audible? Can you give me a little mic check? See, I've never done this, you know. Jeff gets all the walk-in guests.
5: Yes.
0: Oh, can you move up here for me? Is that all right? Because I'm just going to press a bunch of buttons. That usually works on radio. It is a walk-in Wednesday, 9:04 Community Radio, KOZI. Yeah, just come on up to the main desk. Yeah, why not?
5: Yeah, sure, why not?
0: What are we chatting about today?
5: Oh, I have to have this on you.
0: Yeah, if you want, sure.
5: I'm here to. Oh, is this backwards?
0: You're good.
5: Okay, I hear you. Not only I'm here to talk about two events that's coming up this month.
0: Mm-hmm.
5: First. On June 19th is the animal adoption event.
0: Yes.
5: At the Secret Lair in Manson.
0: Mm-hmm. The Secret Lair is the location?
5: Yes, the Secret Lair in Manson.
0: All right, June 19th, the adoption event on behalf of Patty's Animal Rescue. Okay, that's our first one.
5: Yes, and speaking of that, there will be two rabbits, three puppies, and some kittens that are up for adoption.
0: Nice.
5: This Friday.
0: Very nice. Rabbits.
5: Yes.
0: Would you get a rabbit?
5: I have a couple.
0: You have a couple. And
5: yes.
0: You like them? How's the maintenance when it comes to a rabbit? Is that a lot of work? Or do they kind of take care of themselves?
5: Kind of, but we have a rabbit hut. We have two rabbit hutches separate. One's a guy and one's a girl with a disability.
0: Okay. All right. The rabbits.
5: Yes. Okay. The rabbits. And the ones that were taken up for adoption are not disabled. They're They're men and they're male and female.
0: Mm-hmm. Okay. And then we got some cats, you said?
5: Yeah, kittens.
0: Oh, kittens.
5: It's five kittens.
0: How old, do you know?
5: How old are they? The kittens.
0: Ten weeks. Oh, yes. Just... Okay,
5: yeah, so
0: just little babies.
5: Six, yeah.
0: Okay. Oh, so sweet. I recently had to give my about year-old cat, I still call him a kitten, I had to give him away recently.
5: Aww.
0: And it's sad. So
5: aww.
0: You know, I love those cats. The companionship is,
5: yes.
0: You know, there it's

0: Donating?
1: Yes.
0: Okay. Mm-hmm. All right. And that was, what was the date on that again?
1: June 26th and 27th.
0: June 26th, 27th. And all the proceeds go to benefit Patty's Animal Rescue. That's correct as well?
1: Yes, that's right.
0: Okay, great. And you'll be at both of those events?
1: Oh, yes.
0: All right. Are you going to take home any animals?
1: We have a lot.
0: Okay. You're already, the inn is full, as you would
1: yes,
0: say.
1: Yes. What we have at the rescue is we have goats, a llama, some rabbits, chickens, baby chicks, kittens, and cats, and a few pigs.
0: Oh, my goodness. It might be an impossible. Do you have a favorite of all of those?
1: I talked to the goats.
0: The goats.
1: And my dog,
0: mm-hmm.
1: a Chihuahua named Ellie,
0: mm-hmm.
1: who, by the way, has been rescued 4 years ago. There's a story.
0: Yeah.
1: In Manson, somebody left this six-month-old Chihuahua in the dumpster, in a hot dumpster in Manson.
0: Oh, my goodness.
1: Somebody pulled her out and left her by it, and someone called Patty up and said, hey, we have a six-month-old Chihuahua. Can you come and get it? So we met her met this person at Walmart over here,
0: mm-hmm.
1: and we take her home. The first night, she cried and howled and barked in the rec room, and the next night, I tried it again. I was like, okay, I'll bring her in. So I put her in my room in the kennel. She cried and howled, and I was like, okay, let me see what you do on my bed. Got on my bed, and she fell asleep like that.
0: Oh, sweet.
1: And I've had her ever since.
0: Mm-hmm. Wow. So some unsavory person left this dog in a dumpster, and it was found, and then Patty was contacted, and that's like the whole idea, right?
1: It's correct.
0: Like you find this, it's a rescue, as you put it.
1: Yes.
0: You reach out, and there you go. And yes. She hasn't whined ever since, is that right?
1: No. I originally was going to name her Ellensburg because it's Eastern Washington.
0: Yeah, yeah.
1: But then I thought of Goldie because of actress Goldie Hawn.
0: Mm.
1: And then she suggested Ellie.
0: Ellie. Nice. Mm-hmm. Very good. All right, Community Radio KOZI, if you all stick around for a bit, I'm going to get that microphone figured out if it's the last thing I ever do. 909, we're back in just a moment on KOZI.
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0: John Mellencamp. There's a little ditty about Jack and Diane. 913 Community Radio, KOZI. 73 degrees, clear and sunny. Hope your Wednesday is off to a wonderful start. I know mine is. Walk-in Wednesday continues. Mic check, 1, 2, 3. Oh, my goodness. I am so lost right now. Patty, do you want to come up here? Okay. In the meantime, we'll jump over to line number one. Second Cup does continue. You can give us a call at 509-682-4033-914. Line one, how you doing this morning? Welcome to Second Cup.
1: Oh, very good. Fine. Thank you. Yeah. Never done this before, but
0: right.
1: I have had 3 cords of wood delivered that I need stacked.
0: Ooh, okay.
1: And I'm wondering if there's anybody out there that would want to stack it for like $50 an hour.
0: Ooh, that's a competitive price. Okay.
1: No, I meant per cord.
0: Per cord. Okay.
1: Yeah.
0: We got 3 cords of firewood, I would imagine, right?
1: Right.
0: Okay. And you're located where?
1: Swanson Gulch Road.
0: Okay.
1: In between Manson and Chelan.
0: All right. If we're looking for about $150 on a Wednesday, hit our friend up. What's a good phone number for you?
1: 509-680-2309.
0: You've got 3 cords of firewood sitting there. And I forget, you know, my blue-collar roots would be disappointed. But a cord is roughly how much wood, if you had to guess?
1: 4 foot by 4 foot by 8 foot.
0: Okay, got it. All right, so yeah, we're moving. We're moving. We got there's no hill for a climber. We can get that done. 3 cords of wood stacked. Swanson Gulf Road, 509-680-2309. First time caller into Second Cup. Love that always. Hey, your Cozy Vibe Seller's question of the day. Before you go, what is your favorite time of day?
1: Oh, it's got to be morning.
0: Morning.
1: I'm a morning person. Absolutely.
0: Any specific hour and minute?
1: I'm normally up at 5 o'clock.
0: 5 o'clock. Wow. Right on the dot. Okay. Well, good for you.
1: Okay.
0: Have a good one.
1: All right.
0: Best of luck.
1: Thank you so much.
0: Mm-hmm. 916. There we go. Moved center stage now. I'm sorry. I know. I wish I could have gotten this sorted out. Patty from Patty's Animal Rescue just talked a little bit about the events, some of the dogs, some of the upcoming things with the big rummage sale. What do you have to add, Patty?
2: I have a lot of animals left at that aren't coming to the adoption event that are up for adoption.
0: Okay.
2: Still need their shots and stuff, but I have some older cats. Definitely have puppies that need homes. They need their families. They're very cute, and I really encourage people to come out to the Secret Lair in Manson on Friday and check these guys out. They're super cute.
0: Mm-hmm.
2: We have 6 kittens that we're bringing, 2 big rabbits. They're big and fat. They're really friendly, and they're a little nervous when there's a lot of people, but I think they'll be okay.
0: Mm-hmm.
2: It's from 10 to 2.
0: 10 to 2.
2: 10 to 2, and there'll be a light snack and some water offered, and just come and check them out, and, you know.
0: How many animals in total?
2: At home?
0: At this event.
2: At the event, there'll be
0: two of everything?
2: 2 rabbits, 4 puppies, two different breeds, but 4 puppies, and 5 kittens and a cat that's about a year and 2 months.
0: Mm-hmm.
2: And possibly 2 older cats. I haven't decided if I'm going to bring them or not. So,
0: okay.
2: But yeah.
0: All right.
3: So,
0: wonderful.
3: Patty, are you bringing the 2 orange kittens and the 3 little calicos?
2: Yes. I am. So we got
3: orange
2: 3 calicos.
3: Kitties.
2: Yes.
3: Oh,
0: they're crazy.
3: My weakness. My weakness.
0: They're nuts. Is that just me like
2: they're
0: shoot
2: gingers.
0: From the hip here?
2: They
0: the
2: are
0: gingers are crazy.
2: They are.
3: They just might be lacking a few brain cells.
0: Yeah. They don't really operate like normal cats.
3: Which makes them absolutely adorable
0: yeah.
3: and special and wonderful and endearing.
2: Yes.
0: Yeah.
2: Yes.
3: Even if they're boys, they're still endearing.
0: Mm-hmm. Yep. And they're not really afraid of anything.
2: Oh no.
0: Like other cats. you know, oh, if you run the sink or you run the water, they freak out and hide. Yep. They'll just kind of investigate everything sort of slowly in their own time.
2: The orange kittens are above one of the puppies. So they don't even care about the puppy. They just care about everything going on.
0: Yep.
2: And, you know, as long as they're involved.
0: Yeah.
2: So.
0: Yeah. Orange kitties can be, they can fit in with anybody.
2: Oh, yeah.
0: Because they're
2: Absolutely.
0: Not, they don't have that timid nature that a lot of young cats do. And how old is this?
2: These guys are 10 weeks.
0: 10 weeks.
2: Yeah. So they're just,
0: sweet.
2: Just brand new. So.
0: Mm-hmm. Awesome. Okay. So again, that is the dates one more time for
2: Friday,
0: this.
2: Friday, June 19th, this coming Friday,
0: yep.
2: which is a holiday. So a lot of places will be closed. So people can come and check it out.
0: Perfect.
2: The Secret Lair in Manson. I do not have the address on the top of my head. I'm sorry.
0: I've got you.
2: You got
0: me. Oh, Secret Lair.
2: Secret Lair, yeah.
0: I will get that.
2: Okay, and it's from 10 to 2.
0: Mm-hmm.
2: And, yeah, so they'll all be there. It'll be set up, and they'll be excited to see people coming in and looking at them and getting lots of attention.
0: Yeah. That's 145 Wapato Way
2: yes.
0: in Manson, the Secret Lair. Upcoming an adoption event, and then the rummage sale next weekend. That's Friday and Saturday, the 26th and 27th at Morgan Owens Elementary, where all raised benefits are, go right back to the animals
2: Absolutely.
0: And their care. Mm-hmm.
2: Yeah.
0: And you guys do such a great thing. Like I was just saying, had to give my cat away. And the one thing you hope for, if you're not able to do direct person to person, give up. Is
2: right.
0: that you just want to know in your heart that he's yeah. going somewhere good and he's
2: yes.
0: going to be happy, and you guys ensure that. And we're love that mission.
2: Yes.
0: And we appreciate what you do all year round here in the Chelan Valley. And I yeah. appreciate you coming up onto the podium.
2: No problem. Can I mention that there is an adoption fee,
0: mm-hmm.
2: But I will be offering an adoption special. Kittens are better together, like one or two.
0: Yeah.
2: Better to have two than just one.
0: Mm-hmm.
2: So if you think about adopting two, there's a price decrease. So,
0: nice.
2: Yeah.
0: A little two-for-one sale.
2: Two-for-one, yeah.
0: Mm-hmm. And, cats do work in groups. So
2: they do.
0: When you go in, you got to go all in.
2: That's right.
0: Mm-hmm.
2: Yeah,
0: but I think an orange cat, you might be able to get away with just the solo. They're that weird.
3: You might be able to. Yep, they're that unique.
0: That unique. Very well put. 920 Community Radio, KOZI. Good to see both of you. Appreciate your involvement. On this walk-in Wednesday, it's just that easy. Come waltzing right into the door. We'll get you on the air. Well, we'll try. Clearly, I'm not in no position to make any guarantees. Hey, let's go over to those phone lines. Line number one, I believe. How you doing this morning? Welcome
4: Hello.
0: To Second Cup. Hello.
4: Thank you. Welcome. Yes, thank you for the welcome.
0: Mm-hmm.
4: Just want to let people know I'm having a garage sale this Saturday at 412 Springview Place. That's overlooking Walmart. And it starts around 8 and no first timers. I meant no early birds. There we go.
0: Oh, no. So don't get there before 8 is what you're saying.
4: Yeah.
0: Oh, I was going to say, no first timers. Interesting.
4: Yeah.
0: You got to be a member. It's like Costco.
4: You're right. Sorry about that.
0: No, all good. So garage sale 412 Springview. What was it? Place? Was that the?
4: Yeah.
0: Okay.
4: Yes.
0: And we're overlooking Walmart, begins at 8, and that is tomorrow or Saturday?
4: Yeah. Saturday only.
0: Saturday only. All right. Wonderful. Thanks for calling in. Appreciate the info. Your Cozy Vibe Seller's question of the day. What's your favorite time of day?
4: Morning.
0: Morning. Morning.
4: I like the morning. I'm a morning person.
0: Okay. What? When abouts? Is morning 8 o'clock or is it 6 o'clock for you?
4: Six.
0: Okay. 6 o'clock. That's your favorite time of day. It is. There's a lot of hope in the morning. It's like, hey, I can make this day whatever
4: right.
0: I want. Yeah. And then by around 7 o'clock at night, you go, okay, I'll try again tomorrow.
4: Right.
0: Mm-hmm.
4: Sounds like a plan.
0: Yep, that's good. All right, hey, appreciate you calling in.
4: Thank you. Have a good day.
0: You too. 922 Community Radio, KOZI. You got Miley Cyrus on a feel-good favorite hot streak.

0: line number one on Community Radio, KOZI, 509-682-4033. Line one, welcome to Second Cup.
1: Thank you. How are you?
0: Capital. You?
1: I'm good. I'm great. Thank you.
0: Good.
1: Hey, I have a 2006 Northstar Cimarron 4-horse trailer.
0: Okay.
1: Second owner with original paperwork. It's a weekender package, which means it has a place to stay in the weekend. It's got a queen mattress in it and a microwave and a little refrigerator and lots of storage. It's great. Used it for 4-H with our kids and camping. And it's time for it to find a new home. It's in great shape, and it is $22,000.
0: Okay.
1: And I also have a Orthoflex saddle, which is a really nice saddle that flexes with the horse's spine. So it's comfortable for them and you. And it's a $1,200 saddle. It's I use it for trail riding, but it's an endurance style.
0: Mm-hmm.
1: I'm out of horses now, so I got lots of miscellaneous stuff. I got heated water buckets, winter blanket, a farrier set, which is brand new, and just a variety of things.
0: Okay. This is a Northstar Cimarron 4-horse trailer. Just looked it up. These are luxurious.
1: They're nice trailers.
0: Yeah, yeah, it's not just like a cage. It's like almost a,
1: no.
0: Yeah, I wasn't with you for a second. I didn't know what you were talking about. I thought you meant like 4 horsepower idea of how ignorant I am. But no, this is cool.
1: It's comfort for horses and the people.
0: Mm-hmm.
1: So it's got matted stalls and drop down windows and screens for the horses. And I got a screen door on the tack room where you can have it in the summertime and keep the bugs out. And we had a great time in it. It's a really fun trailer to have.
0: Okay.
1: And it's got all kinds of added stuff my husband put on it, extra water tanks and all kinds of fun stuff.
0: But no more horses, so therefore no need.
1: No more horses.
0: Okay.
1: No. And it's only the second owner, so. And my daughter won't have 4 horses for several years, so I'm not saving it for her.
0: Okay. and what was the price again? What are we asking?
1: $22,000.
0: And what's a good way to reach out?
1: You can call Laura at 425-308-5976.
0: 5976. Call Laura. All right.
1: I also have some older saddles that pretty much I use for decor. So I've got some, you could use them on a horse with a good blanket on it, but I would prefer it's a decor item.
0: Okay. All right. 2006 Northstar Cimarron.
1: Northstar, yeah.
0: Yep. Four-horse trailer.
1: Yep.
0: Okay, 425-308-5976. We're reaching out to Laura. All right. Hey, Laura, your Cozy Vibe Sellers question of the day. What is your favorite time of day?
1: My favorite time of day is about an hour before sunset.
0: Okay. Golden hour.
1: You can sit out the golden hour and sit outside with a glass of wine and watch the sunset and the temperature cool down and beautiful.
0: Yep. I'm with you on that. I total agreement. All right. Well, hopefully you can enjoy one of those evenings tonight. And I hope you have a great day.
1: Great. Thank you so much.
0: Of course.
1: You too.
0: Yeah. It's 9:30 on Community Radio, KOZI. Jumping over now to line number two. Yes. Line number two. Welcome to Second Cup. How you doing this morning?
2: Great. Thank you so much. I am looking for a refrigerator repairman in the Chelan area. I have a Kenmore refrigerator that is, it's old, and I know my repairman in Seattle told me it needs to have the hose cleaned out or whatever. It's collecting water underneath the crisper. Anyway, so if there's someone out there who can help me, I'm going to be in town for the next few days, and I'd love to hear from them.
0: Okay. Hey, I got a suggestion for you. I know a guy. I don't want to monopolize this unless anybody else comes in, but I'll just throw you an option. If you want to write the phone number down, this guy came into Second Cup a few months ago. You can find him online. It's Phoenix Home Services. I kept held on to his business card because I knew people would call in with probably handyman needs, and he's a handyman.
2: Oh, perfect.
0: Yeah. You want his phone number?
2: I got it. I'm ready.
0: Okay, 509-309-6272.
2: And I bet he has a name.
0: Yeah, he does have a name. What it is, right, as Ainsley. Go with Ainsley, A-I-N-S-L-E. I think that's his, maybe his wife or his secretary. But this is a great guy, and he can do all this stuff. I don't even know if I'm allowed to do this, but person in need, I'm going to try to help out.
2: Okay.
0: What's that?
2: Thanks, bud.
0: Okay, yeah, of course. Your Cozy Vibes Always question of the day. What is your favorite time of day?
2: 5 o'clock.
0: 5 o'clock somewhere. It's 5 o'clock somewhere. Finally, someone says that answer. All right, hey, good luck with your fridge. I appreciate you calling in.
2: Thanks so much.
0: Yeah. It's Community Radio, KOZI 932. We got second cup guests to get to as well. Let's get over to Tom Pettigrew. Oh, yeah, from Amos Rome Winery. Let's get him in the door. Tom, how you doing this morning?
3: Good. How are you?
0: Good. Good. How's it look up there in Manson? How's the weather? Is it nice and warm and calm winds finally?
3: It's beautiful. Yeah.
0: Beautiful.
3: Winds calm down. It's blowing a little bit up at our High Blossom Vineyard, but other than that, it's great.
0: Mm-hmm. Amos Rome, you're a part of my commute for every year. I drive right by there. Can I ask you one on a personal note? That logo, can you help me out with the logo? What is that?
3: Yeah, okay, I'll try to make a short story long here. But, yeah, first of all, in the simplest sense, it spells Amos Rome in perfectly legible English characters. I can't imagine that you can't read it. The inspiration for the logo, it's meant to be sort of evoke a Native American pattern because Wapato John, famous for Wapato Point and a lot of the Casino Lounge, et cetera. Indian named Ketakosun. He's buried down at the end of the road below the winery. Anyway, he was the first guy who owned the land. He had title to the land. He started farming that land right where the tasting room is, right where that vineyard is in the 1890s. Ended up selling it to the Griffith family, who are our neighbors and partners in the winery, 1915 or anyway, we wanted to do something to get that in there. So we developed this pattern over a number of iterations. But when you look at the logo, if you kind of tip it one way, sideways, horizontal, you'll see the word Amos appear covering half of it. And then if you flip it over the other way and cover the other half, it'll spell Rome.
0: Yes, I'm doing that right now in the studio. I've got my neck cranked as I look at the logo. You're right.
3: Yeah.
0: Okay, Amos Rome, yeah. It does. Yeah, sort of stacked up side by side, butting up against each other. It looks great on the bottle, I got to say.
3: Yeah.
0: It just looks cool.
3: Thank you very much.
0: Which, you know, is half of marketing sometimes. Just, can you look cool?
3: Well, and you know, if you don't get it, once you do, you'll never forget, right?
0: Amos Rome. Wonderful. All right, that was a little bit of a side mission. Let's get to the task at hand. What's on the schedule for Amos Rome in these busy, busy summer months?
3: Well, you know, first thing up, we do expand our hours in the summertime, and that starts on Saturday. We add an hour earlier, actually, so we're going to be 11 to 5 all summer long. We get a little extra staff going, extra time for tasters to come in and find out how great our wine is. And so that's an exciting thing. We find that first hour, surprisingly, I guess, what do they say? It's 5 o'clock somewhere.
0: Yes.
3: At 11 a.m. So it works pretty well. It's good for the staff and good for everybody that works there. And it's certainly good for the customers because they get increased access to the tasting room. So that's one of the big things that's up. The other thing we're doing, which again is kind of fun, we're not a music venue. It's not a primary, you know, way we're in business. We're all about promoting the Lake Chelan AVA wine and our wine in particular. But it is fun to have entertainment periodically. So
0: sure.
3: My daughter, Brianna, who essentially, Brianna Clark, who basically runs the winery, has set up quite a bit more entertainment this summer. So coming up next on June 28th from 3 to 6 p.m., we've got Alvin Big Sax Daddy, great sax player, fun guy, really good guy.
0: He is cool. Yeah, great stuff.
3: Yeah, yeah. And these are Sunday afternoons on the lawn. If you have driven by, you kind of notice we built sort of a new cover for that deck there, which then effectively turns it into a very nice stage. We set up canopies all over the lawn, so people have shade. We've got six nice, 11 by 11 or 12 by 12 canopies. And so it makes for just, you know, kids running around on the grass, people enjoying wine, eating, you know, charcuterie boards or hummus plates or salmon plates, and drinking bottles of wine and just chilling, listening to the music in the afternoon.
0: Wonderful. Okay, so we've got music on Sundays 3 to 6.
3: Not every Sunday, I should point
0: out.
3: So we're kind of like, it's kind of like twice a month. So we've got June 28th, we've got July 19th, we've got August 9th, we've got August 23rd. So we've got four dates set up for the summer, which is, again, more than we typically do. And just a few weeks ago, we had the Brian James Band, which, wow, that was a blowout. You know, there was no parking space available. That was such a cool show.
0: Yeah. Mm-hmm. Okay, so music, you're sort of play it by ear. Best way to stay plugged in is online, yeah. Amos Rome Vineyards,
3: sure.
0: To make sure you've got all your dates correct. I like to ask this of the wineries on this hot, sunny day, probably topping out in the upper 80s. What would be the first wine you get it to Amos Rome's, you're in the tasting room, what would you suggest today?
3: Well, it's got to be the Cabernet Franc Rosé from the Meraki Vineyard, the 25 vintage. This is a new vineyard that we work with. David and Dee Kinsman own the vineyard. They're partners with us, and we cultivated, our team does all the work in the vineyard, and that wine is spectacular. And, you know, actually, since our inception, the Cabernet Franc Rosé has been probably our most popular wine. It sells out every year. One of my little chores is stocking the store shelves here locally, and it flies off the shelves here locally. It's only $25 a bottle. It should be twice that, given the quality. But, you know, and it has received, which is remarkable, some spectacular scores, actually. Some scores we're really proud of. James Suckling is an internationally renowned wine rating organization. It's hard to get them to pay attention to you. It's hard to get them to taste your wines.
0: Yeah.
3: We've finally gotten them to taste. And for them to give a rosé, the Cabernet Franc rosé from Meraki Vineyard, a 92-point score, that's pretty remarkable. They don't score rosés that highly.
0: Mm.
3: And so this is not only great, refreshing, fun-to-drink wine, but when you're drinking it, you can go, hey, wow, this wine got a pretty cool score from an international organization. So it must be good. This must be what good rosé tastes like.
0: Yeah. And it's only $25. Usually you can't,
3: Have
0: your cake
3: bucks.
0: And eat it too with, you know, an inexpensive wine that is also renowned. And this one does both of that. And it's Cab Franc. And then what's the other blend? Is it just a Cab Franc 100% rosé?
3: It's pure 100% Cabernet Franc rosé. There are some things I should point out. You know, I like to educate people a little bit occasionally.
0: Mm-hmm.
3: But most rosé, you know, first of all rosé comes from red wine grapes.
0: Yep.
3: And most rosé is made what's called the Saignée method, which is basically you take the first pressings off the grapes you're harvesting for your red wine. You take that initial juice and you'd make your rosé out of that. Which is fine. You can have some good rosé that way. But the trouble is those grapes were actually grown, cultivated, and ripened to make red wine.
0: Mm.
3: In much of Provence and France, and maybe a few other places in the world, rosé is intentionally grown. In other words, we take a section of the Cabernet Franc vineyard and we grow it completely differently for the rosé than we do for the red wine. There's more fruit on the vines. It gets watered differently. The canopy's treated differently. We pick it at a lower sugar level and a higher acid level. So this is purpose-grown Cabernet Franc rosé, which I think is why people like it so much. It develops flavors that are not common in a lot of other rosés. And it's dry and it's crisp. Sometimes rosés people can perceive as being a little too fruity and sweet. And that's basically derives from the fact that, well, those grapes were ripened for red wine.
0: Mm.
3: But when you ripen it for rosé, and pick it properly and grow it properly, you get this beautiful sort of a, and with Cab Franc in particular, sort of a nice fruity and herbaceous note to it that makes it a lot of fun to drink.
0: Mm-hmm. And James Suckling thought the same. Wonderful.
3: Did, yes,
0: okay,
3: indeed.
0: So we can try that today. Right now, hours 12 to 5 daily, but we're switching to the summer hours starting Saturday.
3: On Saturday.
0: That's 11 to 5. Alan Jackson would be happy. All right. Anything else we wanted to touch on chatting with Tom Pettigrew from Amos Rum?
3: Carrie and I with the James Suckling thing, too. We actually had a couple other wines. Got great scores. Our Estate Albarino, which grows at our High Blossom Vineyard, high elevation. One of the higher elevation vineyards, actually, in the entire state, at just about 1,875 feet elevation. The 25 Albarino also got a 92-point score, which is phenomenal. And I'm telling you, that wine is, if you've never had Albarino, you need to try it. And if you have had Albarino, you need to try this because it's spectacular wine as well. Mm. I'm trying to think quickly while I'm talking. Let's see, what are we pricing? Oh, yeah, it's $32 a bottle. And it is a beautiful, expressive white wine. A lot of the characteristics you'll see from a Spanish or a Portuguese version of the wine, the fruit, the essence of the fruit comes out, but it really shows actually the location where it grows as well. We've got this beautiful pumiceous sandy loam soil with sort of granite bedrock underneath it. It just makes the Chelan AVA completely unique, and this Albarino really expresses that. It's a good expression of that.
0: Mm-hmm. 700.
3: Yeah, go ahead. 92 points on that one as well.
0: 92 points. Is it out of 100? Stupid question.
3: Yeah, it is. You know, nobody, I mean, 100-point scores are super rare, and they tilt, the higher scores tilt towards red wines more than white wines. Mm. So having white wine scoring 92 or rosé scoring 92 is actually a very, very good score.
0: Okay.
3: So we're pretty pleased with that.
0: Mm-hmm. 700 Wapato Lake Road. If you're coming from Chelan, you just take that right by the casino. Head briefly up the road right there. Find them online at amosrome.com. And that's our little fun fact of the day. You just got to tilt your head a little bit. You can see the AMOS and then tilt your head the other way and you can see the Rome. I appreciate you filling me in on that. The amount of times I drove by and was like, huh, I wonder what they're going for there. But it looks cool and that's all that matters.
3: Exactly.
0: All right, Tom.
3: Exactly.
0: Your cozy question of the day. What is your favorite
3: What is my favorite time of day?
0: Yeah.
3: Oh, man. 5 o'clock.
0: A.M. or P.M.?
3: P.M., 5 p.m.
0: There it is. Right? 5 o'clock when
3: there you go. That's when the cocktail hour is. It's time to relax, enjoy, settle in for a relaxing evening. I think I like 5 o'clock a lot.
0: Yep, and that there you go with the summer hours, 11 to 5 every day at Amos Rum. Tom, thank you so much for your time.
3: Appreciate it. Thank you. Glad to be on.
0: Have a good one. 944 Community Radio, KOZI. We get this mic working. Hello, hello. Yes, it's working.
4: Hello.
0: All right, great. Now I can ask you, at long last, the Cozy Vibe Sellers question of the day. What are all of your favorite times of day?
4: Noon.
0: Noon. Right on the dot. Noon. Why is that?
4: Because, to make it sound funny, I'd watch a Western at noon.
0: You do? Every single day? That's the ritual?
4: Well, not every day, like on a Wednesday.
0: Yeah. A Western movie, like a Western at noon. Is there a joke I'm not getting here? Okay.
5: The movie High Noon?
4: That or The Good, the Bad, and the Ugly.
0: Mm-hmm. Okay. So noon is your favorite time. What about you? Let's hear it.
6: My time is 4 a.m.
0: Oh, get out of here.
6: That's what time I get up, and I get peace and quiet, and I love it.
0: Oh.
6: I have coffee, and I can not be bothered. I hear the cats meowing or the dog barking, but other than that, it's peaceful.
0: Mm-hmm.
6: I enjoy that. So.
0: And the rooster's crowing and the pigs oinking.
6: Exactly. Wanting to come out of the barns. So.
0: 4 a.m. So your alarm goes off at 4 a.m. Is there any difficulty sitting up and going, all right, let's get after this? None
6: not
0: at all.
6: Not at all. Nope.
0: Have you always been that way, even as a kid? Like the alarm goes off for school and you're just up?
6: Yeah, and I'm not, I don't need a lot of sleep. So getting up early is easy for me.
0: Mm. Okay. So. And then what about when, 1 o'clock rolls around?
6: In the afternoon?
0: Yeah. You still have energy?
6: I'm busy. Yeah. I don't lie. I drink my coffee and an occasional Red Bull.
0: Mm-hmm.
6: And, but I'm good. Yeah. I settle down about 9 o'clock at night, watch an episode of something or whatever, and go to bed and get up at 4 a.m.
0: Wow. All right, man. I'm jealous of that trait. What about you?
7: I am not a morning person. This is Paulette from A Cause for Pause Thrift Shop. I am not a morning person. My favorite time of day is probably between about 6 and 8 p.m. where I can go out and putter in the garden when the temperature's cooling down and kill a few pests and bugs, and that'd be the highlight of my day.
0: Very nice. Yeah. Yeah. The later hours, 4 a.m.
7: Yeah.
0: You know, I got to wake up at 4 a.m. once a week. And it is just this massive, epic poem of me having to do that. And it's like, I'm also the annoying person that tells everybody that I encounter that day, I woke up at 4 a.m., so, you know, you better leave me alone. But yeah, 8 o'clock, yeah, that's pretty good. I like that there. And then as far as the sports world goes, that's when a lot of things are going on.
7: Oh, well, in that case, it would, yeah, definitely during hockey season, that is a priority to be at the TV at between 5 and 8 p.m. for any hockey games across the country.
0: Yeah.
7: Yeah.
0: Very good. All right. Hey, let's jump over to our next second cup guest of the day. Crack open that door. It's Chris Webb from Lone Point Cellars. It's always a pleasure chatting with you.
8: Hey, good morning. I know. Same here.
0: You just have such a friendly, warm voice and sort of this infectious energy that always radiates through the air. So I love when we get to chat with Chris Webb from Lone Point Cellars. What are we talking about today, Chris?
8: Well, first off, thank you so much for that introduction. I greatly appreciate that because I think it's something that I am happy to hear that it's recognized, because life is short. So it's nice to spend time together promoting positivity and sharing great times together. So that's where being at Lone Point Cellars makes it easy to host people and come join us for some good times.
0: Mm, ding, ding, ding. All right, located 6 Lakeview Way in Brewster. And online at lonepointcellars.com. What's on the summer schedule?
8: Well, you know, we have some exciting things going on. We launched our summer season, so our tasting room is open Tuesday through Sunday, starting each day at noon until 7, with extended hours on Friday and Saturdays. And we do have exciting for tomorrow evening chef's dinner on Thursday evening, starting at 6 o'clock. We host our pretty locally famous and very appreciative, supported chef's dinner, which is a three-course experience, each course paired with one of our award-winning wines to enjoy throughout the evening. And folks can still get, we have limited seats available. Tomorrow night is selling quickly, as you can imagine, as we head into that Father's Day weekend. A lot of folks wanting to come up and celebrate Dad and do that chef's dinner. So look forward to that. And then upcoming this weekend, too, we've got our kind of self-care Saturdays with Skydeck Yoga, and then a whiskey workshop on the 20th for those to come up on, you know, for Father's Day weekend and enjoy some of, I think, a lot of Dad's favorite, that whiskey, and be able to share some time with an interactive workshop, just a class that you can kind of see what goes into crafting whiskey cocktails, as well as kind of walking through some crafting of drinks, sharing some tips, techniques. So a fun way to enjoy some time too and sip your way through the afternoon with us on that I think it's the 20th is what we have the workshop from 3 to 5. So it's going to be a fun day.
0: The Saturday, yes, it is the 20th, so upcoming Father's Day weekend. So you sort of have to lean in and play the hits when it comes to Father's Day. Maybe the wine, not universally loved by the dads, so you break out the whiskey. Perfect.
8: I know. You gotta find, you know, dads, you know, they claim to be easy, but sometimes you gotta find the right type of easy to appeal to each one of them. So, we tried to have a nice lineup of things that hopefully you'll hit something that's gonna be a success. But yeah, kicking off tomorrow is gonna be that chef's dinner. and then some fun stuff to head into the weekend.
0: Mm-hmm. Wonderful. And what are the details of the chef's dinner? Isn't the chef always cooking dinner?
8: Oh, absolutely. But this is one that we host. There's a calendar online. We usually have reservations are usually suggested because we do sell out. So it is something that does become quite popular. But we host an evening of shared coursing. So starting at 6 p.m., we have three courses that each course is paired with a different wine to complement each course that is being served. So I think there's that kind of special like level up of attention to the food service, the wine, and sharing as a group setting to enjoy. So it's something that is pretty unique if you haven't been able to join us, just to be able to come with your group or your special significant other to kind of lose track of time. You know, it's one of those things that I think that we unfortunately get so caught up with having to have rushed through things or not fully kind of unplug. So this is a great evening just to come up and relax and enjoy some of the view, the food, the wine together, and just fully relax. So those Thursday evenings, chef's dinner tickets are available on our website. So if you visit lonepointsellers.com, the easiest place is that banner along the top, and then you can select that dinner with the different dates that are available on the calendar. So we do, for the most part, have all of those. We are updating if there's new dates that become available, but a lot of those are those Thursdays before holiday weekends, a lot of the Thursdays throughout the summer when I think are ideal for getting together with those that are visiting, or you have family and friends that you want to have some special time together. So just choose that date of the calendar kind of listed throughout the summer, and then just confirm your reservation online and you're all set.
0: Mm-hmm. LonePointSellers.com. I gotta say, it's one of the most organized and expansive websites that I get to look at. You've done a great job with everything there. So we got Sky Deck Yoga. That's this Saturday. 1 hour guided yoga class, sky deck setting with panoramic views. You can RSVP for that. Is that a ticketed event? Are most of these ticketed events?
8: Yeah, we usually have the tickets available on the website to purchase. Mm-hmm. However, if you do wind up just wanting to arrive, we will help you attend. And it's I know some of the ones that are the most popular, though, and risk of sellout are when that pre-advanced ticket sale is going to come definitely into an important part of that. But for the most part, we're more than happy to help you get in attendance if you arrive prior to those events listed. I know we do have also on our main page a great resource to be able to use when you click on Dine with Us. You can also use the request the table to confirm a reservation at the tasting room. So mm-hmm. I know a lot of folks too that join us for those events. If you're planning on wanting to stay and have some wine after, or have some wine and food, I always encourage you to book and request a table with us on the website. That way we're able to send you a confirmation and have a table that's perfectly ready when you're finished with any of those events. Because as you can imagine, especially the evenings when we have live music or some of the other specials going on, I know our Tuesdays have definitely been well attended with we've been doing a bingo and trivia night with
0: nice.
8: Burgers and $2 brews. Yeah, so as you can imagine, I mean, it's bingo even without winning, because you're walking away with some great specials on smash burgers. This last week we featured a surf and turf smash burger that was some garlic shrimp on top of a smash burger with that traditional Hawaiian mac pasta salad. So I think even if you're not a winner at the bingo or trivia, you're still walking away with the $2 beers if you want and the great food specials. So request a table is definitely strongly encouraged if you're wanting to make sure that you don't have to wait at all when you arrive.
0: Mm-hmm. And also, furthermore, there's the new RV park. Well, semi-new. I remember last time I talked to you, we were ramping up for that. So you can book RV stays now at Lone Point on this beautiful, beautiful property.
8: Yeah, it's been so much fun to be able to see the park come to life because this is our first inaugural season. We did have that kickoff at the end of last year to just get things up and rolling, get people kind of aware that it was developed. But now we have the park fully operational with it's 5 acres with the 20 spots that are all, you know, pet friendly. They're just nestled in with your own picnic table. It's got that shaded area with a gas fire pit. There's full water waste hookups. The amenities have been so much fun too. We've got the pickleball court, putting green, the two shaded pavilions with the gas grills, just a walking path too to our tasting room and the other property amenities. So I've been really excited too to see our guests that are staying at the park just really seeing the whole site as their campground and kind of being blown away by all of the amenities available, because it made me take a step back and consider too. I'm like, wow, you know, really, if you're coming in with your RV and you're planning to do this camping and you have all of this just right outside of your campsite, it's pretty nice. So I've been excited to meet folks. I know Jim and Dana too. Jim has been going through and introducing himself with the dogs to different guests every day. So it's been fun for him to make new friends and be able to welcome people as they're coming in to stay with us for the first time. And a lot of fun to see whether it's a family getaway or they're planning. We've had a lot of guests too meeting up and joining us where we're the meetup spot for them. So they're having friends come from all over the state and coordinating visits in the area and staying with us. So yeah, as you can imagine, that energy and that conversation and their excitement has been so much fun to share what we do on a daily basis. So, you know, they're able to get that front row seat to see the cherries and all the activity right now with all of the actions and the cherry trees, plus also our berries. Those have been, you know, all of the strawberries that are going on right now, and those are just right outside of where they're staying. So to be able to see that, and then the grapes for the vineyard and all the action there, it's quite a fun place to be.
0: It's what it's all about, the vast and ever-expanding. But still an intimate setting there at Lone Point Cellars. Give me one wine, Chris, one wine. If I head on up there today, what would you suggest?
8: Oh, a nice glass on a day like today of some Albarino out on the patio, I would say would be a lovely way to enjoy the day and the afternoon.
0: Mm-hmm. Just sort of slow that heart rate down and soak in the beauty of Brewster. Again, it is 6 Lakeview Way, Brewster. Find them online, lonepointcellars.com. Chris Webb joins us on Community Radio KOZI. It's 9:59. Your cozy question of the day, Chris. What is your favorite time of day?
8: You know, this one for me is easy. It's first thing in the mornings. I tend to get up between like 4 or 5 o'clock in the morning each day. And it's such a great time to be able to enjoy some coffee. I do, you know, a family walk with the dog out to get some exercise and be able to plan out the day ahead. And it's just priceless to be able to have that time to get everything kind of set and ready for the day's adventure ahead. Mm-hmm. So I'd say those mornings are priceless for me.
0: We have got some go-getters here on Cozy. our listeners, man.
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10: Defending the deal, I'm Carmen Roberts, Fox News.
11: This meeting could not have come at a better time. On Sunday, we reached an agreement with Iran that achieves everything we set out to accomplish, everything and much more.
10: President Trump speaking to reporters a short time ago as the G7 summit wraps up in France and discussing some details of that agreement. And he says other world leaders at the summit expressed their support for the deal.
11: They are thrilled that we made a deal, every one of them. There's not one nation that came to us and said, please, sir, keep dropping bombs on them. Please keep dropping bombs. The stupid people say that.
10: The agreement calls for a 60-day ceasefire and for the two sides to work on a nuclear weapons Pact during that time. But specifics on the memorandum of understanding are still scarce. President Trump says he won't make those public until it is officially signed on Friday in Switzerland. And he adds that Israel could do a better job on Hezbollah, and he feels very bad for Lebanon, in his words. A judge in New York sentences the man known as the Gilgo Beach serial killer to life in prison.
12: Decades after killing multiple women on New York's Long Island, 62-year-old Rex Huerman was sentenced to life in prison without parole for his crimes. He admitted to killing 8 women, the remains of most of them found between 1993 and 2011. In April, he pleaded guilty, working out a plea deal for the sentence he was given. In New York City, Tanya J. Powers, Fox News.
10: Republican Senator Tom Cotton says President Trump directed Jay Clayton not to appear at his confirmation hearing to become Director of National Intelligence. So the Senate is postponing the hearing. The president is upset that Congress has not renewed the government's FISA surveillance program or passed his Save America Act election bill. America's listening to Fox News.
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10: A woman in North Carolina pleads guilty to operating an unlicensed adult care facility after a man was reported missing after he was last seen in her care.
16: A judge in Guilford County sentenced Hazel May Foreman to pay a $50 fine and nearly $200 in court costs. She was convicted of the lowest level misdemeanor for operating an unlicensed adult care facility. The State Department of Health and Human Services began an investigation into her after 74-year-old Larry Burton was reported missing last July after he was last seen at her facility. Burton's grandson, Jacoby Smith, told Fox 8 in Greensboro earlier this year on Burton's birthday.
17: Our hopes are to find him safe and alive. You know, but at the end of the day, if he isn't, which I'm hoping that he is, we just want to give him a proper burial.
16: Burton suffers from dementia. Jessica Rosenthal, Fox News.
10: The Trump administration sharing its plans for the upcoming fireworks show on the 4th of July in Washington, D.C.
18: President Trump planning to unleash a mind-boggling 851,000 fireworks over the National Mall during a massive 4th of July rally marking, of course, America's 250th birthday and set to be a record breaker. The fireworks extravaganza set to close out the Salute to America bash. It will obliterate the Guinness World Record for the largest fireworks display. Interior Secretary Doug Burgum says that, look, the record-smashing fireworks will be fired from several sites, including nearly 24 barges around the nation's capital.
10: And that is Fox Business's Ashley Webster. And a business jet reporting mechanical problems crashes near an airport in Laredo, Texas, and caught fire, killing one person, sending motorists racing to their cars to help rescue the other passengers. 5 survived. I'm Carmen Roberts. This is Fox News.
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23: All right, from 40th and 6th in Midtown Manhattan, where in 24 hours we'll see a raging parade in New York City, hopefully without violence. 53 years it's been. Most of this town is crazy for the Knicks. And Pete, what did you tell me about the ratings for Game 5 for people to get mad at me for talking about a New York story
24: highest
23: too much?
24: Highest rated since Game 5 when Jordan won his final 6th and final championship.
23: And so you're talking about the 90s?
24: Yes.
23: Okay. When now we plus, now there's so many networks, so many options, so many streaming services, that even says more about how big it is. But I'm getting yelled at, as you know, Molly Hemingway, because a lot of people do not like New York. Anytime New York does well, somebody's angry, like in 49 states.
25: I mean, there's... An-

0: It does me.
1: Number two.
2: Like I said then, I'm the only candidate who doesn't owe a thing to the political establishment. I don't care what special interests want, how much they beg, how much they give me. I can't be bought, and I won't back down.
0: So Rick Jackson weighing in after his primary victory in Georgia. The economy beginning to boom and midterm fortunes beginning to sway GOP's way ever so slightly. We have that and some primary results.
1: Number one, the Wall Street Journal editorial board, which has been supportive of this administration's efforts against Iran, said the world is more likely to see this as a strategic retreat. Have you won the war with Iran?
3: Yes, we have. And I think that's a mistake from the Wall Street Journal editorial board, because what does this deal fundamentally do? It ensures that Iran won't get a nuclear weapon, and it ensures the Straits of Hormuz are open.
0: Not really. J.D. Vance weighing in with Norah O'Donnell last night, as he did with Gutfeld and The View. And Fox and Friends, details emerging with the Iran-U.S. deal, and I see a little reason for us to be pleased. Question, did the VP actually tell Trump what was in it before he started appraising it? Because President Trump now, according to reports, is saying the deal that has been written is not final, even though I think he electronically signed it. A little bit chaotic. Molly Hemingway joins us, editor-in-chief of The Federalist and author of Alito, The Justice Who Reshaped the Supreme Court and Restored the Constitution. The President of the United States, quite popular at the G7. When I was doing Fox and Friends, he did a one-on-one, a bilat with the Egyptian president. Now he's with Modi of India. So we'll see what happens. He praised him as a great leader and says they have a great relationship. And there was going to foul originally. Molly, welcome back.
4: Great to be here with you.
0: All right. First off, I guess the number one story percolating throughout the G7 is this deal. It's kind of weird to announce it on a Tuesday and say we'll give you details on a Friday. It's going to only invite innuendo and speculation.
4: Well, or maybe it's that we just haven't been signing a lot of deals recently when we're in conflict, because it seems that this is really more a framework for ongoing disputes. And getting both sides to agree to that framework is not insignificant. It doesn't mean that everything's resolved. You're beginning to get things resolved. You're beginning to see how the strait will be reopened. Iran always claims that it will not build a nuclear weapon, so I'm not sure how big the concession that they won't do it here is, but it provides the framework for ensuring that there is inspection of that to make sure that they're going to follow through with what they said.
0: And they get immediate sanctions relief. We saw ships come through reportedly today, according to the Washington Post, and we just had Dennis Ross on from Israel, who just said, you know, they are coming through because they could be beginning to release both blockades. And the problem is, after 60 days, there's talk of the Iranians and Omanis charging a toll, but they're not going to call it a toll. They're going to call it a fee. That international waters a toll, that would be insane.
4: Well, the MOU that Iran agreed to said it would be toll-free, but how that is, you know, the specifics, of course, matter a lot. You just pointed out that Trump said that not everything is final in there, but that's actually true. It's not final. There will be a lot of moving around of things as the two sides argue here. The threat of force that the United States has is a powerful threat. Mm-hmm. What was accomplished already with the, you know, complete takeout of the regime, of the destruction of so much of their infrastructure, that's not nothing. And knowing that the United States can come back and do more is not nothing. And so the United States does have a strong hand here. Unless you want this to go on in perpetuity, you have to have some kind of framework like this. The devil will be in the enforcement and the details, which are which will be in the days to come.
0: Right. Do you believe that JD told the president everything?
4: I think it's really, people always say, oh, Trump is controlled by Israel or Trump is controlled by JD Vance. I think that people who observe Trump knows he's not controlled by anybody.
0: Well, I'm not saying controlled.
4: He has articulated repeatedly that he wants to see a deal. In fact, if anything, it's taken way too long to get this MOU done. He started talking about it in April, right? When he said it would happen in a couple weeks. So he cares a lot about this because he knows that bringing this portion of the war to a close is very important for his economy and very important for the midterms, and to have it keep on going on, you know, past Independence Day, I think would be politically very difficult. And on that note, Republicans who should be getting, you know, if passed as prologue, should be getting wiped out in the midterms. They're showing some surprising strength, and having the economy improve and having gas prices be lowered right now will be huge for those midterm elections, which are also a concern.
0: So is your belief, get me to November 5th?
4: Well, I think like I said, we can always come back, right? And if we need to come back,

0: maybe after the midterms would be a good time to do it. But also it gives Iran a chance. I mean, we did such a great job of taking out their entire leadership structure that it made things difficult for negotiations because they were afraid to meet in person because mm-hmm. every time they did, we would just take them out. And so you were getting different arguments from different sides, and they do have some radical elements. So giving them a chance to actually get control over their leadership team and see how they operate, that might be in everybody's
1: interest.
0: Do
1: you think, switching to the midterms now, do you believe there's some stats show that, I mean, there was a the NBC did a poll. I think there's a 5-point gap. The Democrats were more favorable by just 5 points than Republicans compared to 2018, the last midterm that Trump had, where I think it was almost double digits going into the election. What other signs do you see that Republicans are hanging in there?
0: Well, they had some huge successes with the elimination of those affirmative action congressional districts that for decades of federal judges had said you had to create districts, congressional districts, to benefit the Democrat Party. And the Supreme Court finally weighed in and said that's obviously unconstitutional to create race-based gerrymandered. So they've gotten, many seats from there. And one of the things that always seems to help the political parties in the United States is the other political party. So even though Democrats should be doing well, their own extremism, their own embrace of a radical fringe is keeping normal voters away from them. They can't find a normal man to run for office in the Democratic Party to save their lives. And it just is very toxic for a huge swath of the American voting electorate. Now, having said that, they still have a huge upper hand in that they have a unifying message of hatred for Donald Trump.
1: And the rich.
0: And, well, yes, even as
1: the
0: oligarchs, billionaires. Even as they are the party of the ultra wealthy. But, and the Republicans haven't really given their own voters a reason to show up and vote. And that enthusiasm is huge for Republicans in a way that it is not for Democrats. The Democratic Party has done such a good job of moving to ballot operations. Like, basically, it doesn't matter if you want to vote or not. A ballot will get into the box. You know, they do a good job of harvesting ballots. And the Republicans keep on having this antiquated notion that enthusiasm will drive the day. Well, if they're going to be that way and if they're not going to invest in ballot harvesting operations, they better give voters a reason to vote for them.
1: So I want you to hear, and after this soundbite, I think we can marginalize this guy. Here's James Carville on his predictions. Cut 35.
2: Trump has no earthly idea of what's coming of it. They're not telling him. The vote against him in November is going to be like breathtaking. I'm telling you, this guy by Easter of 2027 is just going to walk away from this job. He's just going to walk away because he doesn't have any idea of what it's going to be like when he comes to grips with the massive, I mean, it's going to be massive rejection of him, anybody that has anything to do with him, anything that he has anything to do with.
1: So the president's going to walk away from a job that he, if anybody would say he absolutely loves.
0: I think James Carville is correct that there will be that enthusiasm among the Democrats to vote against Trump will be huge. And that is something that should concern Trump and other Republicans. But Trump does best when he has opposition. One of the problems he's had is that his current opposition is in the Republican Party who can, you know, that control the Senate. And it's very difficult for him, I guess, to go to war against the Republicans in the Senate. Won't be any trouble for him to go to war against a Democrat controlled chamber if it's the House. It won't be fun. And I do think people should be aware of turning the government over to Democrats would be like going back to those days of the first Trump administration when it was just constant conspiracy theories about Russia and shutting down the government with, you know, these fake stories, causing problems for anybody who worked in the Trump administration. And I do believe we've seen, even in the last couple of years, there is a strong hatred and willingness to violate every norm to go after not just Trump, but anybody who supports him, you know, disbarring attorneys or running shoddy investigations against anyone who showed support for Trump. People should not forget what that's like and how awful that is.
1: Remember Michael Flynn, Monica Crowley, others who had their lives temporarily ruined, and Michael Flynn still hasn't bounced back because of these ridiculous attacks on Trump. So bring me inside this story. Jake Clayton's been nominated to be the next DNI, to take over for Bill Pulte, who was put forward and rejected by both sides of the aisle for his lack of experience. And they said, okay, we'll pull him back. And they say, okay, we'll fast pace Jay Clayton. Today, the president said from the G7, wait, forget Clayton. Don't even have a hearing for him unless you're going to pass the Save America Act. So the Save America Act, in case you don't know, is a voting act that says you got to have voter ID. You got to have no mail-in voting, no men and women sports. And that's got to be taken up. Now, the problem is, for John Thune's perspective, they don't even have every Republican vote. They got 48 overall because they lost Murkowski. They don't have Collins. They don't have Mitch McConnell, who's in hospital right now. How do you feel about that linkage?
0: Well, it was part of the original deal. I mean, this is how Trump figured out how to operate. You nominate someone who will not get through, or even float the name of someone who Republican senators maybe don't like just as much as Democratic senators don't like, in order to get them to play ball on a different candidate who would still be to your preference. This deal was that they would do what they needed to do with FISA reauthorization in exchange for getting a more preferable candidate. But you have to hold the calendar in such a way that you make sure you're getting what you want before you give the other side what they want. And I don't know, you know, exactly how this is something that Mitch McConnell probably would not have mistaken how to handle, but they need to make sure they get what they need to get the concession from the Democrats before they give them the non-multi nominee.
1: But how are you supposed to dislodge the Democrats? I watched last night as we were hearing this debate, and I just don't see how you get those Republicans to switch, let alone get 60 votes from Democrats, get to 60.
0: It seems that, you know, when I was younger, we talked about the Senate as the preeminent debating body in the world. And the last time they debated publicly, I mean, it just doesn't happen anymore. Sometimes you need to have some debates publicly, not handle everything in backroom deals, and go ahead and just work more than 2.5 days a week, which is currently what many of the senators are doing as they invest more of their time in running for reelection or raising money. But speaking of what we talked about with the midterm elections, you need to give Republican voters something, a reason to vote for you too. And sometimes that means showing your work, demanding things of Democrats, getting those concessions publicly. And, you know, what does John Thune control? He controls the calendar. So it shouldn't be that difficult.
1: Right. But yeah, I mean, he just says it's a math problem. So how do you get Murkowski to your side? How do you get Fetterman to your side? How do you get anyone? Because remember, the infrastructure deal that Joe Biden put out did get Republican support. The gun legislation reform did get Republican support, but we haven't seen that yet with Trump.
0: So this is the area for the backroom dealing, right? You look at someone like Nancy Pelosi, who you may not like her politics, but she was ruthlessly effective in getting majorities to do what she wanted to do. Sometimes that meant making some difficult calls, threatening people, reminding people that where their spouse works might be a privilege that she had granted them. Playing true hardball. This is what people want in strong Republican leadership for the goals of the voters who actually are responsible for reelecting them. So you can give Lisa Murkowski things. Mm-hmm. You can, and certainly the Democrats are offering her things constantly, and they might even offer her a chairmanship if that meant that she would switch sides. And she's not a Republican in any real sense, except for voting for who the leader is. Well, she knows she has power, and she knows that that means that she should be able to get some goods out of it.
1: All right. So when you look at the whole thing, so maybe there might be something going on behind the scenes. Senator Thune and company, go ahead.
0: I just want to say one other thing. The current deputy director of DNI is fantastic. And so there's not like the world's biggest rush in getting anybody confirmed. He's someone that, oddly enough, and this doesn't happen a lot in the intelligence community, everybody should like Aaron Lucas. Career guy, but smart, thoughtful, and well-respected by many people.
1: Right. And it's pretty clear with that position. Now, the CIA seems to have a lot more control than the DNI. The DNI doesn't have a budget. It kind of supervises all the agencies.
0: Yeah, DNI has always been about collating information, making sure that information is being shared properly. And also, because of the problems with the intelligence community in recent years, having that transparency that allows people to have greater trust again in the intelligence community after the leadership of the IC behaved so poorly and caused people to distrust them.
1: Molly Hemingway, thanks so much. You went out number today?
0: I am.
1: I thought so. Watch Molly at noon. 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

0: 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I've been surfing here since I was a kid. Now, seeing my grandson out on the water, it means everything to me. Watching him and taking in the blue waves, the sea breeze, the blurry horizon.
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1: So we're waiting on the President of the United States is going to have a press conference in, let me see, in a couple of hours. And then he's going to go have his private dinner with Macron, and they're going to celebrate America 250. And, of course, historically, there's nobody better to celebrate with than France, who helped deliver us the Revolutionary War win. So that is great. It's good to see them getting along. For those people who think the President of the United States has hopelessly isolated us in a place where we're never going to recover, have you seen what's going on? All of them want to get one-on-one time with the president. All of them. Now, I know it has a lot to do with us, me and you and the economy and our military and everything like that. But whether it's a Middle Eastern nation that was invited there on the president's behest, or whether it's a Western European nation who wants to meet one-on-one, even Canada, who we've been at odds with, you saw a lot of that quality time that they're having. So those people say the president upset everybody forever with Greenland and with his attempt to say we're going to take it by force if we have to, and the Iran war. It's just not the case. People disagree, but the nations are getting along. And also people realize America's pretty indispensable. And also I think the president's charismatic. I think people want his attention. They want to sit down and find out what's going on, what he's thinking, and how he can help. You heard Egypt. He's like, can you help me with Ethiopia? They put a dam up and it's hurting the Nile River. President goes, yeah, I guess I'll handle it. Really? Out of everything he's got going on, the Egyptian leader goes, can you help me with the Nile River? Like, all right, let's do it. So here we go again. So for those people who say we're isolated, I think the evidence proves you wrong.

0: I'm Lauren Simonetti, and this is the Fox Business Report.
1: Stocks are mixed in afternoon trading as tech stocks regain some ground ahead of the Fed's first interest rate decision under new chair Kevin Warsh. The Fed is widely expected to hold rates steady when they make their announcement at 2 p.m. Eastern time. Oil prices are rising on U.S.-Iran deal doubts, with West Texas Intermediate crude at close to $77. Chip stocks are rebounding. Shares of Broadcom are jumping over 5%. The chipmaker stock has taken a hit this month, but analysts at J.P. Morgan believe that the market continues to underestimate the semiconductor company and that the firm would be aggressive buyers at current levels. An Intel stock is up 3%. The company said that it was ready to start trial runs of the latest version of its chip manufacturing process. However, the Magnificent Seven big cap tech stocks are mostly lower, led by Meta and Alphabet. That's your Fox Business Report. I'm Hillary Barsky, invested in you.
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0: The talk show that's getting you talking. You're with Brian Kilmeade.
1: I believe if they renege on this deal, action will be taken. But I can't square some of the things that are coming out of the administration from reliable sources. That's what I find so disturbing. When I heard it from the Iranians, Sean, I dismissed it. I said, that's the same nonsense we're always hearing. Well, but when I hear from administration sources some of the things that you have heard of what's in this deal, that makes no sense whatsoever. It's not defensible. I think what the president should do is just, let's release it and let people see what's out there so we stop debating about something none of us has seen.
2: Yeah, I got it read to me, and it is, you know, it's not great. And I just know this. The best ally we have is Iran, because they'll go back on a bad deal for them and a good deal for them because they're not trustworthy. I mean, Vice President kept saying in various outlets yesterday in the four Fox shows he was on, if they don't behave, they don't get the money. When have they ever behaved? Ever. Ever. In any way. They're not interested in doing that. And we just wiped out, I know people don't want to acknowledge it, we wiped out their leadership, killed the Ayatollah, injured their new supreme leader to the point where he's been defaced and defiled and deformed, and you think they're going to try to get themselves in line? No. Guy that knows this better than me is Vice Admiral Robert Horwood, who grew up in Iran, senior advisor with the Iran Policy Project and at the Jewish Institute for National Security of America. Vice Admiral, welcome back. I mean, we're just speculating on this, I think, 16-point plan. It's about two pages. But what's your take?
3: Well, let me give you the facts as I understand it. Right now, the president controls everything. He has all the cards, and his bargaining position has never been stronger. The Iranian regime has never been weaker because of the strikes. But more importantly, and why the president is so strong, he controls all the money. The blockade is just strangling them economically. But he's hearing the rest of the world and the world economy, so he's willing to work as part of this deal to open up the Straits of Hormuz. But what he needs from the Iranians is a signed document, and it's not clear who's speaking on behalf of Iran and if they have the

0: authority, but an acknowledgement that the Straits of Hormuz are open for business. You disavow any claims. It's international water. You're not going to charge surcharge. So if he gets that, then you get the world economy back on track, at least for short term, which allows those thousands of ships that have been trapped inside the Arabian Gulf or the Persian Gulf, depending on which nomenclature you want, to get out. So when they get out, he's achieved one of his most important objectives. Number two is the nuclear program. They need the nuclear material surrendered to us, either by taking it on the ground or handing it over and avowing that they will never sign or pursue any nuclear program. So if he can accomplish those two things, then he's got times on his hand to deal with all the other objectives. But it's not clear to me, this document, if those are the caveats and that's what he's going to get from this arrangement. But that's what he needs and wants.
1: All right, so obviously you don't have all the cards, because if this goes 60 days and they just say, okay, 60 days are up, we're going to start tolling, because they say they're going to use it, they use the term fees and with Oman, and then we find out that, you know, they're beginning to build ballistic missiles, which, by the way, there's no provision not to, and they're allowed to get some money in and get everything going, and they start feeding that money to Houthis, Hamas, and Hezbollah, and they know it's close to an election. And the president doesn't want to bring the economy down 3 months before an election. So maybe they're going to feel emboldened because August is going to be here 60 days later, and they feel as though the president doesn't want to risk the price of oil.
0: Right. Of course, that's the risk. But again, I think the president is more focused on the objectives and getting long-term peace and stability in the region on behalf of the Arab nations, on behalf of us and the world economy. So I think he understands all that dynamics. And don't forget, at any day he chooses, if he thinks he's being played and this president moves very aggressively and quickly, he can shut it all down. And you talk about money. The only money they're going to get out of the current arrangement is the ability to sell their oil again. And that's going to take some time to get back on the market and work that. So that timeline of them getting money from their own oil sale, freeing up their oil, aligned to this timeline, puts us in a position to be able to shut it down very quickly and really make that initial money they will be able to gain somewhat irrelevant, because it's not on the scale they need to get their country back on track. So that's a strategy you could assess from what we're seeing. That's their strategy, but it's not clear from the documents or what anyone's saying at the moment.
1: Well, what about the $300 billion? What does that look like to you? Because I like to see some language that says it's an escrow account, that they have some control over it, that it can't be used for anything that it doesn't involve infrastructure or something to that nature. Or do you just say, hey, we can't get everything we want. If they get $300 billion from Qatar, so be it.
0: No, you're exactly right. That's the bargaining power, by controlling the money. So they don't get any of that money until everything else is accomplished. That, I believe, is the strategy. Until they have acknowledged that the Straits are international waterway, they have no control, they can't tax anyone, they're not going to threaten it. Not until they hand over the nuclear material and vow they will not have a nuclear program should they get any money. But once those two are accomplished, then you could talk about how the money will be applied. So you're right. That's not clear in the current situation, but I hope that's the strategy being applied here.
1: I guess so. What are the reports inside Israel? They seem very disturbed. They were not brought into this negotiation yet. They're told not to attack Hezbollah, and now the foreign minister came out a few hours ago and said basically the deal's off if Israel doesn't back out of Lebanon.
0: Well, that's why this is all so nebulous and tentative. And Israel can't back out of Lebanon. They've had this problem for decades. And I'm in and out of Israel a lot, and you could watch every time I visited how deeper the defensive, how deeper the offensive was on their border and that territory right onto their border. So they needed to take that ground just to ensure their security. So that's going to be a tough pill for them to swallow, and I don't think they're going to get it. But again, one of the very tenuous components of this deal that make it very difficult to bring to fruition at the end of the day.
1: Yeah, I just can't see it happening. And Netanyahu is not going to, he's never not hit back when Hezbollah has hit them. And he's, that's just not his policy. And when the president said, I'll have Syria take care of Hezbollah, are you kidding? Syria? They don't have an army. They don't have missile defense. Hezbollah's got the missiles. I'm sure everyone knows.
0: And Brent, you're exactly right, but you've hit the point. Time. Every time, day this doesn't get passed, every day the Iranians do not get relief from the blockade, they continue to be strangled. So if it's not going to get signed this week, we have to wait. That's more pain, more leverage we have against the Iranians. So the president's always said he's not going to sign a bad deal. And if we can't solve certain components of this, such as the Lebanon and the Hezbollah component, it doesn't get done. So again, we're going to have to watch and see. And like it's been for the last 120 days, this is going to be high adventure.
1: Admiral, do you believe that Qatar and Pakistan are double dealing?
0: No. I believe they're looking after their own national security interests. And both of them are close and near to Iran and have significant strategic threats at hand. So I think they're being fair and honest brokers. But again, at the end of the day, that's somewhat irrelevant. We've got to do what we need to do. And that's the president's decision. So they can be accommodators. They can be kibitzers, you know, give their 2 cents. But at the end of the day, we need to do what's in our own best interest as they are.
1: Right. And again, the price of oil down, the market's up significantly, over 52,000. It's up 160, 70 points. And we know, I think when I started this show, oil was $74 a barrel. When it gets down to 65, that's the break point where oil and gas producers don't want to go any lower than that. So then we're going to feel it at the pump. And I know you're in military speak, but the president will lose considerable power if he doesn't hold on to both chambers of Congress. So he has to look long term, Admiral, right?
0: Without a doubt. If you solve this problem for decades to come and you bring that Iranian market back onto the game for everyone, not just China, you change the whole dynamic. So that's why we have to have the long term approach to this. A government in Iran who renounces nuclear weapons, who renounces any threats to the Straits of Hormuz, who renounces funding Hezbollah, Hamas, the Houthis, and others. That's the end state that is, and we have to be focused on the objectives that get us to that long-term stability by meeting those objectives.
1: I just think that we have to have also a program, probably led by the CIA, that begins to arm the people. And I think it would help because this current government is presenting a problem to the entire region.
0: Brian, I hope that's been going on for the last 100 and some days since we started this invasion. I think, and again, Iran has been fighting us asymmetrically. They never attacked us directly. They were killing our people in Iraq, killing our people in Afghanistan, attacking us through their surrogates, going after our internet, after our institutions on the, with cyber activity. We've got to play the same game against them. We've got to fund people. We've got to communicate. We've got to do everything we can to undermine this regime unless they acknowledge and move to those objectives.
1: Admiral, we know you have contacts in Iran. I know the internet's back up for the most part. What's that contact been like?
0: It's always good. He's very, very well. Several of them are very brave to communicate, but they're very hopeful. They're concerned about this agreement, and they know very well you've got 70 million people who are pulling for the end state we've just talked about. They want a government that's going to use their resources to take care of them and not murder them, and they're hopeful we will achieve that as the end state. And look, we are where we are now because of the president's aggressive manner. He took Venezuela. He went into Iran. We wouldn't be where we are today. And I don't think he's the type of president that's going to be satisfied with anything but ensuring his legacy that he brought long-term peace and stability to the region that has been lacking for over 5 decades.
1: So military always tells me we don't go to war alone. We go to war with the State Department because diplomacy matters in war. So having said that, do you believe is we should get a different team to work on Ukraine and maybe Gaza and now this? We have the same two guys doing everything who are very talented, very successful, but now deep in diplomatic relations. And I'm just, or nuclear energy or nuclear weapons. Would you like to see more teams involved in this?
0: Capacity is always an issue, and that's one of our strengths against other nations. We have such deep benches and such professionals who know how to do this. So, yeah, if you look at what's happened with the National Security Council from the Trump's both administration, it's been shrunk considerably at a time when they probably could have the biggest impact, where you have staffs coordinating with the whole agency, State Department, Treasury, Justice, the Intel community, OSD, and others to get the best policies and programs. So I think the shrinking of that organization and facing it all at either State Department or Department of War has been a shortfall. We could strengthen that organization, have capacity at a time where it really matters to get your best strategy from the policies you have. So I think there is work to be done in that lane.
1: So, Admiral, it's been great talking to you through this. And now we got 60 days to go over this. And the president's going to be having a press conference very soon. We'll be carrying a lot of that. I can't thank you enough for all your insight. Appreciate it.
0: Always good to see you, Brian.
1: Same here. Back in a moment.
2: It's Brian Kilmeade.

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0: so busy, he'll make your head spin. It's Brian Kilmeade.
1: I expected them to be absolutely vicious, and they were only a little bit vicious. It wasn't as bad as I thought it was going to be. Joy Behar even said during the break, not joking, she said, you know what? You're like pretty good for a Republican. And I was like, whoa, that is a way better compliment than I expected from Joy Behar. I got to say, I thought that Sonny, the woman to my left, was going to call me a racist. In reality, it was Whoopi, the woman to my right, who called me a racist. So expectations were defied.
2: So that was J.D. Vance, who was on Fox and Friends. He was on The Five. He was on Gutfeld. He was on CBS. And he was on The View. If his book is not a bestseller, it's never going to be a bestseller. And it talked about his conversion. And I think the name of it is Communion. Is that it? Communion. Meanwhile, he's got the other headline news where he led the negotiation for this memorandum of understanding that's going to be released on Friday. So you got news. Oh, my book is out, my bio, and are you running in 2028? And the answer is clearly yes, he's running in 28. Clearly he's unbelievably talented and likable, I believe. But in just the terms of his foreign policy, I don't see eye to eye with it. Not that he has to live to impress me. It's just not where I'm at. And I think that the fact that he goes along and supports President Trump, even though he's not in support of it. For example, Joe Biden always said when he was on his game, and all his instincts are bad, but he made it clear that when it came to Obama and Afghanistan, he never would have surged in Afghanistan. And we know he goes, but I'm vice president. I'm there to support the president. He did say, J.D. Vance, he had some regrets. And here's the one regret. Cut 39.
3: In the book, Mr. Vice President, you make a mea culpa of sorts for calling Democrats childless cat ladies.
4: Oh, man. Okay? I must boneheaded comment.
3: You say that in the book, that it was boneheaded, which it was.
4: thank you.
3: What were you thinking when you said that?
4: So Joy said when we were off air that I'm fine, which I think is about the best endorsement that I'm going to get out of Joy Behar for a Republican. Thank you. I appreciate that. Graded on a curve here at The View. But, you know, I guess one of the things that I try to do, and I'm always, you know, all of us are always learning. You know, you said you were a lapsed Catholic. I'm a bad Catholic. I think all of us, that's why we need grace as Christians, is because we recognize that there are certain things we got to work on.
3: Right.
4: But here's what I'd say about that. So did that comment actually shed light on something and start a discussion, or did it just close people down? And when I make a comment that just closes people down, instead of trying to appreciate the point that I make, that's a mistake, right? And that's on me to do better.
2: So, you know, childless cat ladies running the country, but he evidently said it multiple times. But okay, that's something different than Trump. Trump was somebody never made a mistake. So that's good. And also I love, if I'm working with J.D. Vance, I love that he's on The View. I love it because number one, he's not running. So they're not forced to kill him because they're big time Democrats and they'll be for any Democrat. But if you come off likable and understanding, what I would have said to him at the end of that is that I'd like to come back. And then you create a dialogue. So it's hard to hate somebody that keeps showing up, right?
5: But he's all so charming, and he is, I think, one of the best ones in adversarial situations. I mean, look at his debate performances. Oh. I mean, he's just amazing at it. Actually, Rachel was on with Will yesterday, and she said something like, J.D. Vance gave everyone, like every man in this country, a lesson in how to deal with their wives in an argument by being on The View. I thought it was a good line.
2: That is a pretty good line. The other thing that he's going to have to think about doing is whether he wants to run with a fourth kid who's under three. He's going to be under 2 years old, right? Because he hasn't even been born yet, or she.
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16: Trump hails the Iran deal. I'm Carmen Roberts, Fox News. But the president says it's not final yet, as he tells reporters at the G7 summit in France.
17: They have to behave themselves. If they're not behaving, they get hit again. You know, they'll be hit again because we can do it very easily.
16: And senior U.S. officials tell the AP that the draft deal includes, among other things, protections for Lebanon's territorial integrity, along with new minimum standard for Iran's highly enriched uranium. In return, the U.S. will move to waive but not eliminate some wide-ranging sanctions against Iran once the deal is signed. Fox's Peter Doocy has more from the G7 summit.
18: I got the president to explain what the difference is between giving Iran money and unfreezing Iranian money.
17: We have taken a lot of their money, and we have their money. We have taken their money. It's not our money. It's their money, and we froze it. At a certain point in time, I guess we're going to have to give it back.
18: That's the first time that we've heard that. It obviously comes after a weeks-long embargo that was really, really straining the Iranian economy. And we are now within 48 hours or so of that changing and of billions of dollars starting to flow in possibly every day as the oil sales resume.
16: And that agreement is securing a toll-free passage of the Strait of Hormuz for only 60 days. It's set to be signed Friday in Switzerland. And this is a Fox News alert. The Federal Reserve has just issued a statement and says it is leaving the rates unchanged and that it will likely change ease rates on the next meeting. America's listening to Fox News.
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16: Repeating our top story, the Federal Reserve just announced that it is leaving the key overnight interest rate unchanged in the 3.5% to 3.75% range and says the committee will deliver price stability. And Federal Reserve Chairman Kevin Warsh will have a statement at about 2:30 Eastern time. Republican Senator Tom Cotton says the Senate is postponing the hearing for Jay Clayton to become Director of National Intelligence. Fox's Jared Halpern has more from Washington.
25: Hours before U.S. Attorney Jay Clayton was scheduled to testify at a Senate confirmation hearing, President Trump announced he wanted a delay for his pick to be National Intelligence Director. Instead, the president plans to keep acting DNI Bill Pulte in place, despite questions about his credentials from Democrats Democrats and Republicans.
17: And it was a rush act by the Democrats. All of a sudden, they want to get. And why are they afraid of this guy? I mean, they're so afraid of him. They'll do anything not to have Pulte go in there.
25: Pulte is the director of the Federal Housing Finance Agency. Democrats are threatening to block renewal of FISA surveillance tools until Pulte is replaced. At the White House, Jared Halpern, Fox News.
16: A beloved bear is heading to Broadway, bringing music, charm, and marmalade.
0: What's cooking?
1: Marmalade, Mr. Brown. Go on, have a taste.
0: Mmm, delicious.
3: Paddington is heading to New York. A musical about the marmalade-loving bear is opening on Broadway in the spring of 2027. Paddington, the musical, will play at the Al Hirschfeld Theater. It will begin performances March 30th, ahead of opening night on April 18th.
16: Fox's Michelle Polino reporting. And checking markets after the Federal Reserve announcement, the Dow is up 243 points after back-to-back record closes Monday and Tuesday. Crude oil at $76.62 a barrel. I'm Carmen Roberts. This is Fox News.
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2: All right, from 48th to 6th in Midtown Manhattan, heard around the country, around the world, where in 24 hours, the Canyon of Heroes will entertain the New York Knicks. First championship in this city. I mean, the Liberty won, but no one really follows college pro basketball for women right now. It's just not a big deal. Sorry. And you have one big star. Caitlin Clark, and you seem to despise her. So I'm really, I don't consider the Liberty a big deal, but the New York Knicks will experience the Canyon of Heroes. I think the whole country will watch. I had a chance to go to California. I had a chance to go to Florida. And I asked people, the Knicks a big deal? Everybody says it's a big story. So stop getting mad at me. People are writing me saying enough of the Knicks. I just say, if they win next year, it's not going to be a big deal. But 53 years is a big deal. So the big deal in this country right now is what's happening with us in Iran. Now, for people that said it was a great move to go into Iran, like me, because I've seen them be a problem, I know what our military is capable of, I'm disappointed what I'm hearing about how the cessation of violence is coming to fray. Why? Because Iran's the problem. We're not the problem. Nobody, the Gulf states aren't the problem. Israel, ladies and gentlemen, is not the problem. Iran is the problem. So in the deal to land this plane to get to 60 days of intense negotiations, I find a little disturbing. We don't know the details of it, which shows me not a formality. To me, that shows me that there's a lot of things they don't want people to hear about this thing because they don't want the markets affected. The market's over 52,000, first time ever.

0: terror groups, Hezbollah, the Houthis, and Hamas. Not us. It was them. We don't give money to terrorist groups. They do. People have to understand who the bad guys are. It is not us. Understood? So people might not, even our allies who didn't want us to do the job, they recognize that Iran is the problem. That's why they had snapback sanctions in play. They're immediately, the Iranians have got to get a waiver on exports and allow to export their Iranian crude oil and petrochemicals. That's a big give. I know you got to give something to get something. And we're going to get the strait open for 60 days. Yeah, but for how long? I think they're going to toll it. After 60 days, they could toll it along with Oman. Really? No, we're going to call it fees and environmental costs. Forget that. That can't happen. That's why Senator Lindsey Graham, big fan of the president. The president endorsed him right away. He got through his primary, which is great. But he's worried about the deal as we know it. Senator Thune wouldn't comment last night on the deal because we don't know the details of it. Here he is talking about it. Cut six.
1: We have seen the details, and so, yeah, there's a lot of online chatter out there and some versions of it, but I think until the White House actually furnishes us the specific, memo, that it's hard to react one way or the other. I think a lot of our members are hearing things, and obviously they're responding to that, but clearly, like anybody else, we want to see the devil's in the details.
0: So he's waiting. We're all waiting. And it's only going to be a page and a half. I don't have any problem with it being page and a half. This is the criteria needed to start 60 days of negotiation. So the foreign minister gets on television yesterday of Iran and says, I want Israel out of Lebanon. Tough. What are you talking about? Israel wasn't in on the negotiation. Why should they be restricted in Lebanon? Why are they in Lebanon? They don't want the land. Well, hello, ladies and gentlemen. Anti-Israel people out there. I'm not going to say anti-Semitic. Let's say you're anti-BB, anti-Israel, anti-Semitism I can't help you with. But let's say you don't agree with their tactics. You're not paying attention. The only reason they're in Lebanon and to point they're at is because they have to allow people to safely go back to their homes in northern Israel. So now the foreign minister says, no, no deal unless Israel backs out of Lebanon. Well, they're not going to do that. And the president's getting mad at Bibi Netanyahu. They're responding to attacks from Hezbollah. And for the president to come out and say Syria should take care of Hezbollah, Syria can't take care of Hezbollah. They have this thing called ballistic missiles, and Syria can barely, you know, get the buses to run on time. They have no missile defense. They can't touch Hezbollah. They are an enemy of Hezbollah. You're right, Mr. President, but they can't do anything about it. One of the things that I have a problem with in terms of the memory of understanding is calls for the Strait of Hormuz to be reopened in the near term. Good. The MOU stipulates that, quote, Iran will make arrangements using its best efforts for the safe passage of commercial vessels with no charges for 60 days. Whoa. No charges for 60 days. Forever. You can't charge for international waters. You realize the precedent that'll set? You really want to charge for international waters? Anything close to the coast of your country, I'm going to charge for? These guys just got bombed 13,000 times. Why are they dictating any conditions? It's absolutely insane to me. So I just wonder if Witkoff, Jared Kushner, and the vice president have fully been candid with the president of the United States when he says things like this. Cut one.
2: There's so much interest in the text of the document. Why not release the
3: document? Oh, I will.
2: Why not release it?
3: Well, because I'd like to get a formal setting first before we do that. But I have no problem with that. It's a good document. Here's what it says. Iran will never have a nuclear weapon. That's what it says. It won't have one to buy, to develop. They will not have a nuclear weapon.
0: Really? Okay. Well, number one, we got to get the uranium out. And right now they said they're in a rush to get the uranium out. And now in some of the texts, reportedly, the Iranians say, we'll hold it and we'll downblend it to no longer weapons grade. But they still have it. Uranium experts tell me it's easy to up, you know, if this is a term, to upgrade it to back to weapons grade. If they keep it, why would they keep it? You can't keep it. That's a non-brainer. And what about the pickaxe facility? The pickaxe facility is inside of a granite mountain. We've been unable, we collapse the entrance, but they can clear out the entrance. What are they going to do there? And when it comes to inspections over the next 60 days, we have to have direct inspections. If you don't want Americans, it's got to be people that we trust, whether it's the Britain or France, to go in there. And if you start doing the Saddam Hussein, don't look here, not allowed in, then we go back to war. And after 60 days, they'll bring us to August. In August, Iran will have

0: leverage because the president's going to get oil and gas down low. The economy's going to be rolling. And does he want to slow it down leading up to the midterm elections? The answer is no. Cut to.
1: Actually, I'll not only release it, I'll probably have a press conference and read it to you word by word so that the press covers it accurately. Because it's a very important document, and unlike Obama, who could have destroyed the Middle East with a horrible JCPOA, it is the worst agreement. That was a road to a nuclear weapon. Mine is a wall against a nuclear weapon. I mean, I see these people say, but we already had one. That was the worst. He paid a fortune for it. We paid nothing.
0: Yeah, and President's always comparing the JCPOA. And so is Barack Obama, who's doing a ton of interviews now to get publicity out for his monstrosity of a library that he has. And I'll discuss some of the library a little bit later because it's way over budget. It does not revitalize inner Chicago. And number three is it's very late. And evidently there's a whole bunch of black construction workers who are saying they never got paid. He left office in 2016. It is 10 years ago. 10 years ago. Meanwhile, Rebecca Heinrichs talked to me today. She's a foreign policy expert who just got off a trip to Ukraine, but really focused on the Middle East, extremely fair and knowledgeable. And as I talk to her, you're going to hear a clip from some of the action that took place. And then you'll hear my interview from Fox and Friends, because I wanted to bring it back. It was tough catching up to her afterwards. So here's my interview with Rebecca Heinrichs.
2: Hudson Institute senior fellow Rebecca Heinrichs joins us now. Rebecca, can we just start on the Israeli portion of it? Israel has to, I guess, stop fighting back against Hezbollah, who's lobbing missiles at the northern part of their country. This makes absolutely no sense.
3: It makes no sense. And we also know, Brian, that there have been diplomatic attempts over and over again since the early 2000s to try to get Hezbollah to disarm. They will not disarm. It has never worked through negotiations and diplomacy. At this point, if this is tied to this deal, the United States would essentially be is restraining Israel, our greatest ally in the region, and the reason that we had such success in Epic Fury. So Israel must defend itself. It cannot be restrained. It has to be able to even go on the offensive to preemptively take out these Hezbollah cells, even if they're in Beirut. I would expect Israel to continue to do that. They're not going to wait until they get hit before they can respond.
2: Yeah, you can't blame Netanyahu for this. They're defending themselves. They just happen to be very good at defending themselves. It's not their fault that they're this strong and this devastating, and Syria is not equipped to take out Hezbollah, even though they'd love to. They have no missile defense. Hezbollah's got rockets. Let's talk about the deal. What concerns you most about what we now know about this deal as we wait 2 days for the formal reading of the deal?
3: Well, first of all, Brian, I just want to say, I mean, Epic Fury was so successful and Economic Fury is so successful, and President Trump was right to initiate it. And we really have the Iranians in a vice, which is why I'm concerned that we would permit the Iranians access to their oil when, as we relieve this blockade, they would essentially have billions of dollars back into the IRGC coffers. I know the vice president continues to say this will be conditions based, but as far as I can tell, this isn't even going to be put in escrow accounts to trap it, to make sure that the IRGC complies. We have no reason to believe that they will, so they will be flooded with cash almost immediately. My second big concern is that the deal does recognize Iranian governance with other Gulf states over the Strait of Hormuz. Now, the Iranians will say they just want to collect environmental tolls. They're not going to call it tolls, they'll call it fees. That's tolls. Brian, that's worse than before Epic Fury. The United States cannot permit Iran to have coercive control over the Strait of Hormuz. And so to me, those are the two big ones tied with, I think, the fact that once you relieve sanctions, you really lose your leverage to enforce what we want on removing and dismantling Iran's nuclear program.
2: And what we're going to do is they have frozen funds, so it'll be $300 billion. It looks like they get it up front. It looks like they're going to be selling oil right up front. And it looks like after 60 days, they charge tolls with Oman. There's no way, because that's going to set a precedent for international waters and waterways around the world so that every big and small power does not want this to be a new trend. That'll blow everybody's budget, correct?
3: Yeah, I'm very concerned about that. I mean, to me, geopolitically, I think President Trump, again, had an incredible opportunity to wrest control of the Strait of Hormuz away from the Islamic Republic of Iran. China backs Iran. So the United States is in this Cold War, this great competition against the Chinese. We do not want China and its proxies to have coercive control over major waterways. If we set this precedent, you would expect the Chinese to be looking to do it in its region of the world as well. So I'm concerned about that. One more point, Brian, on the $300 billion. It is true that it's not going to be American taxpayers that are going to go to this fund, but the language that I've seen of the MOU says that the United States would help essentially get investments in Iran. Remember, Iran has not changed. Iran is still conducting industrial scale executions. They execute minors, little girls as little as 9. So this regime has not changed. It's devoted to the Islamic Republic, and we should not be giving any economic relief until this regime is gone or it demonstrates completely different behavior.
2: And the thing is, everything that you said, I think the president would say. I'm just wondering if the people that negotiated this have informed the president about what's in the page and a half he's going to read publicly on Friday.
3: Yeah, I mean, look, President Trump initiated Epic Fury wing to wing with the Israelis. It was brilliant. 47 years of terrorism. Only President Trump finally took the fight to the Iranians, demonstrating incredible military competence, military capability. I applaud him for that. And so he won the war. But the details of this agreement, as we've seen them, it does not look like we are the victors. It looks at best as though it is a tie, or in fact that the Iranians did pull some wins out, and there's no reason for it. The United States has the economic, the military advantage. President Trump was right to put the squeeze on them, and he continues to say it's no deal or it's a good deal. And I would just say we were in a much better place before we saw the details of this MOU. And unless President Trump can change this at the last minute and get good deals here, I would say that this memorandum of understanding is worse than not having it.
2: Right. In the next 24 hours, he could go in and do that. I hope he does. Rebecca Heinrichs, thanks so much. Appreciate it.
0: When we come back, the price of oil, the price of gas, the price of diesel. I talked to energy expert Phil Flynn next. 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

0: 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It's Brian Kilmeade.
1: 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And I understand that. 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If gas is $2.85 and the next month it's $4.20 and you're driving for a living, and especially if you're in sales or things like that, you're on the road, it affects you and your bottom line. So we booked Phil Flynn this morning. I think he's one of this nation's premier experts on oil, gas, and especially diesel. And I just wanted to know what he thinks the pattern is in terms of decreased oil sales. And we begin with the president talking about what he hopes, and then Phil chimes in. Here's my interview.
2: It is going to be opening. It's already partially opened. It's going to be opening up soon in full over the next day or two. And the market has gone wild, and oil has come tumbling down, and it's getting to very close to where it was before the crisis. You know, the reason oil stayed low is because we were taking ships out every night that you didn't even know about. Our Navy did a great job. Nobody knew what was happening. That's why oil didn't go to $300 a barrel.
1: Investors like the news, with the Dow hitting a record high of topping 52,000 for the first time in history. Fox Business contributor and oil trader Phil Flynn joins us now. Phil, when we see the price per barrel go down, we're wondering if it's going to be the same thing when we get to the gas station. What do you think?
3: Absolutely. You know, Brian, I was so excited today. We saw gasoline prices at $4.02 a gallon, which sounds high from where it was a year ago, but a lot lower than where it was just a few weeks ago, and a lot lower than it was under President Biden when it was over $5 a gallon. And we're probably going to fall below $4 a gallon. That's going to be a big help for inflation pressures. Diesel prices are going to come down. That's a good price and a good boom for businesses. So this is real positive. And if we reopen the Strait, we get a flood of oil, and that means more downside pressure.
1: What could you say about diesel? Because people like you have told me that if you want food prices to go down, trucks deliver those food to the grocery stores, and they run on diesel. How's that going?
3: It's doing a lot better, right? And diesel is a soft spot in the petroleum complex, you know, partly because of the green energy movement. You know, we closed refineries. Nobody wants dirty diesel, you know, except the economy, right? And that has really tightened supply. So when there's a disruption, they're the ones that get hurt the worst, and the economy gets hurt the worst. But one of the untold stories that has kept diesel prices down is the fact that we have, increased production from Venezuela. They make heavy oil. That makes diesel. And the other thing is the heroic actions by U.S. refiners who raised productions of things like jet fuel to all-time highs. All of those things came into play that kept these prices from getting way, way higher and not keeping them from hitting an all-time high.
1: So, Phil, educate me. What would stop it from going, the price of oil goes down, so does the price of gas? Are there certain things built into the system that prevents gas from going down as quick as the price per barrel?
3: There is. I mean, it's just the way the market works. A lot of times when you're looking at the retail side of the market, you know, they're always behind the curve a little bit. And when prices go up quickly, they generally lose money, right? And it takes a little bit of time. But I would say in this scenario, we're starting to see prices start to accelerate on the downside for gasoline. And the competitive pressures in America, demand for gasoline is pretty good, even with prices at this high.
1: I know.
3: So when prices come down, the competitive pressures will bring those prices down.
1: All right, Phil, we're going to tap it into a lot to see where this is all going, because the politics is playing into the prices at the pump, as usual.

0: I'm Maria Bartiromo, and this is the Fox Business Report.
1: The major averages are mixed after the Fed announced its decision on interest rates. The central bank keeping its benchmark rate unchanged at 3.5% to 3.75%. This is the first Fed meeting with new chair Kevin Warsh. Oil prices are rising on U.S.-Iran deal concerns with West Texas Intermediate crude at close to $77 a barrel. Chip stocks are rebounding. However, the Magnificent Seven big cap tech stocks are mostly lower as tech heavyweights lose steam. And shares of Elon Musk's SpaceX are falling over 3%. After a staggering rally that propelled shares nearly 50% above its IPO price in less than three full days of trading. SpaceX is still by far the most actively traded stock on the NASDAQ. And shares of Salesforce are falling 2%, with a customer relations software provider on track for a record 12th straight day of declines. That's your Fox Business Report. I'm Hillary Barsky, invested in you.
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1: Actually, I'll not only release it, I'll probably have a press conference and read it to you word by word so that the press covers it accurately. Because it's a very important document, and unlike Obama, who could have destroyed the Middle East with a horrible JCPOA, it is the worst agreement. That was a road to a nuclear weapon. Mine is a wall against a nuclear weapon. I mean, I see these people say, but we already had one. That was the worst. He paid a fortune for it. We paid nothing.
2: So the President of the United States over in the G7 is going to have a press conference. Surely we'll be covering it. There's a lot of news coming out. Everything going on. I mean, the attempted assassination for the UFC event, there would have been a devastating, attack on the most, maybe some of the most successful people in the country. That was about 20 people could have been involved. It was unwound by a mom that found out their son was involved. Thankfully, called authorities, the FBI cracked down, the Secret Service acted, five are under arrest, and hopefully they're going to get all the 23. We're following that. The President of the United States also commenting, making news over there with just different meetings that he's having with G7 leaders, Arab leaders, Gulf state leaders, as well as a one-on-one with the Egyptian leader. And he had a bilateral with the Indian leader, Modi. And now he's going to have a press conference about what would be his memorandum of understanding with Iran. Joining us now, a guy that helped me out on Fox and Friends a short time ago, former senior advisor, now currently a senior advisor at the Foundation for Defense of Democracies, worked with Rich Goldberg, worked with the president in the first term, Rich Goldberg. Rich, welcome back.
3: Hey, thanks for having me, Brian.
2: Hey, Rich, we're just trying to find out what they're going to be giving us on Friday. And I think the one thing is pretty clear. The president wants to land the plane economically, but in turn wants a good deal in the short term to negotiate a better deal in 60 days. From what you know, did he do that?
3: Well, I think that if you just took a snapshot of the deal itself, I understand why critics could harp on, well, how much money are you paying? Is it just Hormuz for Hormuz? Are you going back to the pre-war status quo, basically, that Iran was already exporting X number of barrels per day to China and getting paid for it? The Hormuz was open. Only now you have that status quo plus all of the strategic gains of the actual military campaign. They can't enrich uranium from last year. Now they can't produce a ballistic missile. Their defense industrial base lies in ruins, and hundreds upon hundreds of billions of dollars of damage done to their economy. So if they're sort of bleeding out right now, and this is a short-term band-aid that helps us get the relief that we need in the energy market and the economy by getting Hormuz opened, then it's really just about how much do they benefit from it? Does it solve their problems prematurely? Do they have an incentive to continue making concessions, or are we relieving them of that incentive up front and therefore harder to get further concessions? And how long will this be stable for if the Iranians at some point perceive they've gotten enough money and want to ask for more money? Otherwise, you know, they'll threaten to close the strait again. But if you zoom out and you look at the full picture, the president is correct. It doesn't take this deal to enable him to say he has stopped them from getting a nuclear weapon. He already did that. The deal now is trying to capture those gains, get Hormuz open so that we don't walk ourselves into strategic losses in our economy by keeping Hormuz closed.
2: So Iran would be allowed to immediately resume oil and fuel exports. In fact, some ships have already gone out. The U.S. would grant sanctions waivers covering oil sales, banking services, transportation, insurance needed to facilitate those sales. The U.S. would lift its naval blockade, of course, in Iran, of Iran ports, and ease restrictions of maritime commerce. Frozen Iranian assets could become accessible under the framework, I think $24 billion at first. So what happens? They have a $300 billion fund, not American taxpayers, but Qatar money, revenue, for the most part. I imagine some other Arab countries might have contributed. But how they get it, where that money's kept, what they use it for is going to be some of the questions people will have.
3: Yeah, I mean, Brian, let's be very honest. You know, I think it does the president a disservice to have messaging, talking points, messengers to go out to the media and try to dress this up as something that it isn't. Until proven otherwise, the IRGC, the Revolutionary Guard Corps, is a terrorist organization with a lot of American blood on its hands, and they continue to say they're going to take their money and pour it back into all the illicit activities, and they want death to America. If that has changed, show us that has changed before you try to give them more money to pour back into terrorism and missiles and trying to reconstitute. And so it does matter, you know, $5 billion, $10 billion, $50 billion, $300 billion. If this is still a state sponsor of terrorism, if the IRGC is still a terrorist group, if they're still going to try to reconstitute, you want to limit that revenue as much as possible. So how you provide this relief, how much relief, does matter of whether or not this is a good deal or not.
2: I mean, just look what they do with the money. I listened to Saudi Arabia say that when they got the money from the JCPOA, they put it right to their terror organizations. They were looking to make things better for the Iranian people. And we did say help was on the way about 2 months ago when the Iranians were stepping up, speaking out, and getting killed by the thousands.
3: It's true. I mean, the Iranian people are nowhere to be found in this conversation. Now, I will say they sort of come into the conversation in an interesting way. The demand continues to rise inside the country as the bombs have stopped. And that's factoring into the calculus of the regime. They're bleeding out financially because of the blockade, because of the war itself, because of Operation Economic Fury that the Treasury Department's been waging. And as more and more people come out to their normal lives and are driving more and more and saying, hey, why is gasoline being rationed here? You know, why aren't we getting paid? Why is the bank about to collapse? This creates a lot of angst and the potential for people to rise up again. And so what I hope is that even if we are providing a Band-Aid on a mortal wound, we find all kinds of ways to keep that economic pressure on. If I was doing this, I would let them sell their oil but make the payments go into an escrow account. Don't let the money go back into Iran until you see more behavioral change. That still gives them some pressure on their production and their storage and lets them put oil out to market, but doesn't let them reap billions and billions of dollars of cash. Now, maybe they won't go for that, and we still need Hormuz open. I mean, you got to find other ways to keep squeezing them and then covertly provide support to the Iranian people, because that creates pressure up. And ultimately, if these guys choose to be terrorists forever, it's not going to change, you know, a long term, the threat from Iran until we see the Iranian people take their country back.
2: I want you to hear what the Canadian Prime Minister Mark Carney said, because, you know, he's at loggerheads with Trump, and I think he's trying to get the USMCA renewed and updated. Cut five.
4: We're very pleased with the deal that's been struck. It sets the groundwork to ensure Iran doesn't have a nuclear weapon. It sets the groundwork for a reintegration over time of the economies in the region. It sets the groundwork for a solution in Lebanon, which we discussed today. So it's positive. Of course, it has to be followed through. It has to be implemented. And I think one of the things is the president helped create that deal, led creating that deal. The rest of the G7 and the broader community need to help implement it.
2: Yeah. Now, very interesting that he said that he wants this done, too.
3: Listen, it's so funny that, you know, when there's actual crisis, when there's actual brink of nuclear weapons, when the Iranians are on the brink of a missile breakout to shield a nuclear breakout, Carney's nowhere to be found. Starmer's nowhere to be found. Macron is nowhere to be found. When the Strait of Hormuz is under attack with their supply of oil and gas, they're nowhere to be found. Now that there's a deal, now that there might be sanctions relief, now that you might get back into a different picture, now they're showing up. Oh, this is wonderful. Sorry, Carney. Guess what? The president already did a deal to take nuclear weapons off the game board. It's not the MOU. It was called Operation Midnight Hammer and then Operation Epic Fury. You weren't a part of it. But what they could do right now, which I think will be helpful long term, because I think we should be betting that this doesn't go to a comprehensive deal. That's the right analytical bet. Hope it does. I hope it does. But these folks are probably going to take the money and then ask for more and try to turn this into a protection racket at some point. And this will likely then come back to a confrontation. But it would be helpful to get the British Navy, the French Navy, other allied navies into the Gulf right now during a ceasefire. Have them take responsibility for securing their own supplies so that it's not all on us. And then if we'd have to go back to a blockade, if we have to go back to a confrontation, we're not in this alone. We shouldn't have been in this alone.
2: Right. They were upset that we took the strike without telling them, but we had an opportunity to get all of them at once, and we did. And that has been totally underappreciated. How many people we wiped out, how much damage was done with the 13,000-plus strikes. But the last, before we go, Rich, is what they're asking of the Israelis. They're telling the Israelis, yeah, don't hit back on Hezbollah. I mean, come on. This is impossible. They're not to hit back on a terror organization which lives to eliminate you and to leave Lebanon.
3: The one thing we cannot do is in any ways subsidize the reestablishment of the Islamic Republic of Iran's hold on the Middle East. That means their proxy networks, their terrorist groups, the OG flagship Hezbollah in Lebanon. For 20 years, we've heard the Lebanese armed forces are going to step in and disarm Hezbollah. There's a UN Security Council resolution on it going back to 2006. Has never happened. We'd love to see it happen. We've been paying a lot of money to Lebanese armed forces for it never to happen. So until I actually see a Lebanese army member fire a shot against Hezbollah, I'm not going to believe there's any force on earth who will do anything to defang a terrorist organization except the Israeli Defense Forces. And so we cannot handcuff that ally. I think it's great to try to calm tensions. If you can get peace between Lebanon and Israel and actually, you know, change the face of the Middle East, that'd be great. I don't know what happened to the whole idea of no deal until Saudi Arabia and Qatar joined the Abraham Accords. Nobody asks about that anymore. Would love to see that, too. But if that doesn't happen and Iran tries to take the resources and build back up their terrorist proxy, their terrorist organization, which has killed hundreds of Americans, by the way, we're not going to be in there on the ground, nor should we be. It's on Israel's border. They're willing to go do it and take out that threat. We can't handcuff them and stop them from doing that.
2: And Rich Goldberg, I think the problem is with the Abraham Accords, Saudis came back and said, not until we get the Palestinian situation resolved. So back to zero. However, one thing I think is pretty clear is that Jared Kushner and Steve Witkoff did a really good job on Gaza, getting those hostages out. President used his leverage and then trying to rebuild. But now they're going to focus on that. And maybe there's going to be something where the Palestinians step up and try to take control from Hamas. We'll see. Because one thing about the Israelis, they keep taking out Hamas leaders. Anybody involved in October 7th, with that attack, they've been doing a great job eliminating them one by one. And that is their leadership.
3: Yeah, I think that's totally right. And a lot of credit to the negotiating team. By the way, a lot of credit to the energy team for getting us through this these past few months. American energy dominance policies of the president. Honestly, the president should give a presidential medal of freedom to Secretary Burgum, Secretary Wright, and the members of his Energy Dominance Council for keeping the market the way it is and keeping the world coming to America for our oil and gas. What an incredible thing. The president deserves to be on Mount Rushmore or something for what he has done to save the world from a nuclear weapon from Iran already. But remember your example on Gaza. It was a deal to get the hostages out, and we've never seen Hamas disarm after that. And so if the hostage here is Hormuz, we might get the hostage out, but I don't have high expectations for what comes next.
2: Either do I. Rich, we'll see. I know it's not easy negotiating with these guys, but that's why we decided to finally get fed up and with the president is the only president to go ahead and take the fight to them. Rich Goldberg, thanks so much. Appreciate it.
3: You bet.
2: All right, we'll take a time out. We'll come back, talk a little bit about what's going on at the G7, see if the president starts his press conference, and also discuss what's happening with the primaries yesterday. You listen to the Brian Kilmeade Show.
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0: From his mouth to your ears, it's Brian Kilmeade. 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
1: Right up the gut. What a ball that is. Messi on the turn. Options on his side. Lionel Messi! There's your goal! Alexis McAllister on the decks and all the save. The rebound is Messi's second goal. Nico Gonzalez. Lionel Messi!
2: And an Argentina who sold the place out here in New York, New Jersey, MetLife, he scores three goals. People say when he decided to join the MLS, his World Cup career was over because the competition's not good enough. He should be in a high-ranking league, be in the Premier League, go over to England, stay over in Spain. But the question is now been answered. After spending, I think, 2 or 3 years in Miami FC, where he's basically running things, he scores three goals for the first time in his career in the Argentina's first game. They beat Algeria 3-0 as they go to defend their world title. So pretty cool when great players play great in great times, and it's great for opening game. Remember, you don't have to play great every game and you can still win a World Cup. They lost to Saudi Arabia. And they lost to Saudi Arabia in Qatar. Not many people thought Argentina was going to bounce all the way back and win the World Cup. And then the U.S. has a fantastic win. But if you saw Australia play against Turkey A, Turkey's a new name, Turkey, you see how fast they are, how physical they are, how confident they are. That's going to be a tough game. And everyone thought it would be the U.S.'s easiest, and we'll see what happens in Seattle on Friday. 16 million people watched the USA game in game one against Paraguay. That is flat out amazing. Put it this way, I love hockey players in the NHL. I wish them the best. 4.5 million for the deciding game of the Stanley Cup Finals. So compare 16 million to 4.5 million. You can say what you want, and I hope there's not that many naysayers left out there. Fox, I know I'm biased, but they've done a fantastic job in their coverage. Also, I would bring up Brazil gets a huge number. I think Argentina might get a bigger number than the U.S., but game two against Australia should be huge. I know Australia's watching. They can't wait. They got some bullet board material, not from the American players who have been deferential to Australia, but to America's broadcasters like Alexi Lalas and others say, hey, this is going to be a big win for the U.S. And other people say, the experts say they'll have no problem with Australia. Obviously, they're world-class players. When you look at the NBA Finals at the New York Knicks and San Antonio Spurs, the average was 24.5 million across ABC and ESPN with 33 million homes. The massive audience shares the highlights with the least popularity surge for the championship series. They were struggling in the regular season, but think back to 98, Michael Jordan's final championship with the Bulls. They got about the same mark year over year. Growth viewership was up 15.7% compared to 2025 game five. So this matched Jordan's peak of his career with that fantastic Bulls team series. Over the five game series, they averaged 20.8 million viewers, making it one of the highest rated finals since 98. So that is pretty great news. So it's good. And I'll tell you what, I was just reading this story about sports radio, and for the longest time, sports radio would just mock the World Cup. Nobody cares about soccer, except for once in a while you have a host that would care about it. I got news for you. Hockey's done. The NBA's done. Football is off. Major League Baseball is, I don't know, you want to talk about baseball for 3 hours a day? 8 hours a day? 12 hours a day? I don't even think baseball players want to talk about it. Your only choice is to watch the World Cup and understand it. But I think you don't have an obligation to be an expert. Just observe it. What I think is fantastic is, and you must be seeing some of this on social media, there's so many tourists here who are taking the time in between games. Sometimes you got 4 or 5 games, your team's not playing, you don't want to spend $5,000 for tickets to games you don't really care about the teams, so you travel. And people are loving the country. The stuff that we take for granted, how diverse the North is from the South, from the West, from the East, the different food, restaurants, popularity, how nice people are outside New York City. That's what people are noticing, and they're putting it up. It's kind of good. Just goes to show you what bad PR we get outside our borders. Brian Kilmeade Show.
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7: My

0: A signing may happen Friday. I'm Carmen Roberts, Fox News. The agreement between the U.S. and Iran is likely to be signed on Friday in Switzerland. And President Trump, who attended the G7 meeting in France, says he may stay for the signing. Fox's Jared Halpern has more on the deal.
1: A 60-day memorandum of understanding is intended to set the table for final talks over Iran's nuclear program, while giving Iran immediate waivers to sell oil and create a framework for $300 billion in reconstruction and economic aid. President Trump says the U.S. will not be putting up that money.
2: There'll be 15 to 20 years to rebuild what they have right now. So they have to behave themselves. If they're not behaving, they get hit again.
1: The agreement also requires Iran to allow toll-free passage through the Strait of Hormuz. In Washington, Jared Halpern, Fox News.
0: The Federal Reserve left interest rates unchanged today, but the new chairman, Kevin Warsh, did not offer any projections for future rate decisions. Instead, he announced that he is appointing task forces to help the Fed.
3: Each task force will serve an objective shared by everyone in the system, shared by everyone around that table that I sat with over the last couple of days. A Federal Reserve that is clear-eyed about its mission, fit for purpose, and focused on the future.
0: Meantime, other Fed officials signaled a rate hike is now more likely this year than a rate cut. And the Senate today postponed a hearing to confirm Jay Clayton as director of the National Intelligence. And that was postponed after President Trump ordered him not to appear.
4: Every action he takes undercuts our safety for his own ridiculous, sometimes even indiscernible, political motivation.
0: Senate Minority Leader Chuck Schumer criticizing President Trump's move. America's listening to Fox News.
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0: Demonstrators at the Georgia State House are upset. Lawmakers plan to redraw congressional district maps, but it won't take place today. State lawmakers refused to take up the planned vote during a special session, with House Speaker Republican John Burns explaining.
8: Because any changes to our current congressional or legislative districts would not go into effect until 2028, we believe it is prudent to take the appropriate and necessary time to do this important duty the right way, and not to rush through it.
0: Democratic lawmakers and civil rights advocates opposed gerrymandering, and they argued that changes would weaken minority representation and disproportionately affect black voters. Republicans argue the maps must be revised to comply with the Supreme Court ruling. The Trump administration's buying back another energy company's offshore leases. It is paying $765 million to Invenergy, and that is to cancel four leases. And that is equal to what the company originally paid for the government for those leases. And by buying them back, the administration's halting offshore wind projects that President Trump opposes and shifting funds towards fossil fuel development. Massachusetts expands a program to prevent wrong-way crashes.
9: With a program going into effect at more than 400 locations across the state, the $50 to $75 million program includes what Governor Maura Healey calls cutting-edge technology, such as sensors, which activate audible warnings and alert law enforcement when a wrong-way driver is traveling down the road. There are also new signs lit up with flashing LEDs and pavement markings. Lillian Wu, Fox News.
0: And stocks turned lower after the Fed left interest rates unchanged and signaled a rate hike is more likely. The Dow down 113 points. I'm Carmen Roberts. This is Fox News.
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1: President Trump over at the G7 summit addressing the world. We're going to bring you some of the highlights.
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1: On a very busy Wednesday episode of Fox Across America with Jimmy Failla. Hillary Clinton back in the headlines, throwing Joe Biden under the bus after she gave him the keys to the bus in 2024. She's now saying he never should have run in the first place.
3: Shut up! Will you shut up?
1: Seriously, every time Hillary Clinton gives a speech, of all people, I'm reminded that social media needs a button called Who Asked You? Nobody cares. But we're going to get into that, as well as the ongoing investigation into Gavin Newsom, because even the New York Times has now admitted in its own reporting that this investigation into Newsom did not start under Donald Trump. So if you see Newsom out there today being like, I'm a victim, they've weaponized the justice system against me.
4: He is so full of shit, this guy.
1: All of it a scam. But we will bring it to justice in a very big Wednesday episode. Jim Jordan's going to be here from the House Oversight Committee. He knows as much about the goings-on in Washington as anybody. Kennedy is going to be here as well. The K-Train was on Gutfeld last night with J.D. Vance and our lovable comedy dwarf, Greg Gutfeld. So we will get in some insight from the K-Train. And, of course, your calls, text, tweets, carrier pigeons, the whole barnyard jamboree. Everybody is welcome on the program. I am a conservative, unapologetically so. But we are not doing a conservative talk show. We are doing an American talk show.
5: I don't care where you come from. I don't care what color you are. I don't care how smart you are. I don't care how dumb you are.

0: He made his way out to Long Island and was a cop in one of the villages there. And on the very, very summer, in like the very week when I started showbiz, like stand-up comedy, handing out flyers in Times Square, he had just gotten on to the NYPD. And his precinct was here in Midtown North and Midtown South. He started out in the South. He wound up in the North. But in the process, I was handing out comedy flyers, you know, every night, trying to get on stage and tell jokes to boozed-up tourists in Times Square. And we would hang out till he got off work. You know, he worked 8 p.m. to 4 a.m. So assuming he didn't have overtime, he'd get off work at 4 a.m. So I'd come walking out of the bar. We'd jump in my old Nissan Murano, which was new at the time. And me, him, and a couple of cops would make our way back to Long Island. And I am proud to say that most of the nights I drove them home, I stayed awake. Not every night. You know, it's a long season. Nobody goes undefeated. But Uncle Mikey, surviving not just 25 years of dedicated police work to this great nation, but at least that many drives home with me. And, this, you know what I always say when you drive a taxi in New York City, you never see the same guy twice. Yeah, maybe it has something to do with my driving, actually, now that I look back on it. Although 5 of those 7 vehicular homicides were bogus, so I don't know where to begin. The point is, my brother Mike has been a guy, he's the funniest guy I know. He's always funny, always doing wacky impersonations and voices. And, you know, he's really the most entertaining person in my life, you know, for as far back as I can remember. And the fact that he made it all the way through a police career and did so many other great things along the way. And he's got a wonderful wife. And now they just bought a house and they're moving to Tennessee. What I'm really trying to say is I'm jealous. It started out as a congratulations. Then it dawned on me that he's probably smoking a cigar right now on a, you know, 10 acres of land. I'm sitting here working for the man. Come on.
1: Fat, drunk, and stupid is no way to go through life, sir.
0: Well, if fat, drunk, and stupid is how he goes through his life from here on in, he has every reason to. Okay, he is retired from the force. So, Uncle Mikey, take a bow. You know who's not doing their job right? Man, pretty much anywhere you want to start today in politics. Okay, the president's getting ready to unveil the details of this Iranian deal. And like I said, the only thing giving me hope, everybody I know, everybody whose analysis I traditionally trust on this network is like, I don't know about this deal, man. But I saw J.D. Vance yesterday say, everyone analyzing this deal is analyzing what's been leaked through other media outlets, through propaganda wings from the Iranian government. And you understand there are a lot of motivations in play that don't want this peace deal to succeed. I don't doubt there's a faction of the Lindsey Graham wing of the Uniparty that feeds the military industrial complex that doesn't want a ceasefire, that wants to see this thing escalate and get crazy. I don't doubt there's a faction within the Israeli government that doesn't want this thing to end this way. They want to go get the tippy top of the Iranian government, wipe them off the map once and for all. They see this as a once in a lifetime opportunity. I don't doubt there are motivations to leak details about this deal to cast it in a negative light. I don't doubt that. J.D. Vance was kind of talking about that yesterday on the 5. He said, listen, everybody right now is reacting to incomplete information. They're hearing things like Iran gets $300 billion. But he talked about how there are benchmarks in place that Iran would have to adhere to before they got any dollars. And it wasn't so much that anyone was handing them things, so much as people were investing that type of capital. Like if the United Arab Emirates want to open a data center in Iran and that cost $100 billion, whatever the hell it is, the only way they can do it is if America signs off, meaning if Iran adheres to the deal. So the point I'm trying to make is a lot of times, especially when it comes to military analysis and things of high stakes, international importance, you know, the information you're being given is not being given to you because they want you to know. It's being given to you because they strategically want you to believe certain things at certain times because it pushes the zeitgeist in certain directions.
2: I'm telling you, that boy's a genius.
0: Okay, again, they don't tell us things because they think we have the right to be informed. They tell us things at the time and place of their preference to help shape the opinion they want you to have about a deal like this. Here's Trump talking about it, and he's flat out saying, you know, if Iran doesn't comply, We're going to go back to Bar-

0: bombing the pants off the place. Here it is, clip one.
1: No, it's not final. It's a memorandum of understanding. And if I don't like it, we'll go back to shooting at them, dropping bombs on their head.
2: When do you expect the word?
1: If I don't like it, if they don't behave, we'll go right back to dropping bombs right smack in the middle of their head. Okay? Because they've misbehaved for 47 years.
0: I'll tell you right now, man. Okay? There's nobody listening to that that thinks this dude doesn't follow through on what he says. Like, honestly, go ask Nicolas Maduro, the president of Venezuela, who's sitting over in Brooklyn in a holding cell next to P. Diddy, arguing over who went through more oil in their heyday. Different types of oil in P. Diddy's case. But the point is, Trump has respect on the world stage because he does follow through militarily, because he does leverage, you know, what we have as American advantages, meaning the biggest economy in the world, the strongest military in the history of the world. And he tries to draw a distinction between himself and Obama in this next clip. Here it is, clip two.
1: Obama, he handed him $1.7 billion in cash, gave him hundreds of millions of dollars, gave him billions and billions of dollars, but he gave him $1.7 billion in cash, green cash from banks, into a Boeing 757 and flew it into Iran. And they stood at the plane. I have pictures of it, like, oh my, look at this money he's giving us. He tried to bribe his way out. I didn't do that. Nobody mentions that. $1.7 billion and hundreds of millions of dollars. They tried to bribe their way out of it. And you know what? The Iranians did. They laughed at Obama and they said he's a stupid son of a.
0: Obama has issued a response.
3: There are white folks and then there are ignorant mother like you.
0: Whoa, that escalated. But the point is, okay, the Trump man, one way or the other, comes into this knowing full well that if this deal results in world peace and every kid in America getting a free puppy, the media is still going to tell you it was a terrible deal.
4: The media is a bunch of losers.
0: So there are other indicators, aside from the self-awareness he has, of knowing he's not going to be able to sell a bad deal to the world. He's not. There's nobody in the media behind him. I mean, right now, based on the leaked details, half of Fox is trashing him. I mean, I don't necessarily mean trashing, saying he's a bad president, he's got to go, so much as it's very hard to look at what we only know right now, okay, and feel good about it. Here's John Kennedy, Republican senator. We love John Kennedy. He's always fun. Here he is saying, you'd have to be homeschooled by a day drinker to believe Iran. Here it is, clip eight.
5: Are you confident that Iran is going to give up its nuclear ambitions, or do you have any sort of skepticism?
6: Well, unless you were homeschooled by a day drinker, no one's confident that Iran's going to do anything, and it's unfair to hold anyone to that standard.
0: Unless you were homeschooled by a day drinker.
7: What the hell did you just say?
0: That's funny. I didn't know Kamala was into homeschooling now. But the point is, even Kennedy says, I don't know, how the hell do you trust Iran? I don't know. Okay, but I'll give you a little more, because here's Brian Kilmeade saying he's concerned about J.D. Vance and everything else out there. Okay, this is clip 11.
8: The MOU calls for the Strait of Hormuz to be reopened in the near term. All right. The MOU stipulates, quote, that Iran will make arrangements using its best efforts for the safe passage of commercial vessels with no charge for 60 days. Hold on here. Best efforts? What do you mean best efforts? Just back out of there. We'll pick up the mines, not best efforts. That's a specific vague language. And what happens after 60 days? Very vague and concerning. All I'm going to say is the vice president was here, did a wonderful job on every outlet, including The View. But this is his deal. It's not the president's deal. And it's his deal and Steve Witkoff and Jared Kushner together. I just hope they didn't let the president down. Because the president's putting a lot of stock in them.
9: Right.
8: And he can't do everything himself. I just hope they didn't let him down.
0: To be honest with you, I'd be shocked if they did. And I say that why? Because the Canadian president, Mark Carney, you know how much he hates Trump and all the talk about being the 51st state and everything in between? Okay, here's the Canadian president saying he's actually read the thing. Unlike the rest of us commenting on it in the media, This guy has actually read the thing, says the deal's actually very well structured and that Canada's happy with it. Here it is, clip five.
2: It's well structured. It creates, I actually think, you know, I think it's a game changer, not just for this situation, because it starts to take off certainly this issue, but it allows us, and this is what's happened in the meeting, to step back, look anew at Ukraine.
9: Yeah.
2: Ukraine situation. We had a very, very constructive conversation around Ukraine.
9: I want to ask you about Ukraine. But on this MOU itself, because the administration has not released the text of it, is there anything surprising in it?
2: Anything surprising? Look, I think that we all went through weeks and weeks where it seemed close to having a deal, but there wasn't a deal. So is the surprise that there's actually a deal? Maybe you could put it that way.
0: Okay. But he goes on to say the rest. Let me give you clip six.
2: We're very pleased with the deal that's been struck. It sets the groundwork to ensure Iran doesn't have a nuclear weapon. It sets the groundwork for a reintegration over time of the economies in the region. It sets the groundwork for a solution in Lebanon, which we discussed today. So it's positive. Of course, it has to be followed through. It has to be implemented. And I think one of the things is the president helped create that deal, led creating that deal. The rest of the G7 and the broader community need to help implement it.
0: So that's the president of Canada, who can't stand Trump, getting on TV and being like, it's actually a really good deal. And the rest of the G7 has to follow through on it. And he mentions that they're going to revisit Ukraine and Russia, because what Trump seems to have provided, which is very similar to what he did in the Abraham Accords, is a roadmap to using commerce as a means of delivering peace. Hey, I know you guys hate each other and you want to blow each other up, but do you know you could be really rich if you stopped fighting? Do you know if you normalized trade relations and you kind of stabilized and didn't subsidize so many terror attacks, we could be doing something prosperous? And, you know, the more I have heard about this deal from that standpoint, the more it makes me think we're going to read something great on Friday. Okay, the president knows he can't make a garbage deal and get credit for a good deal. He's going to be told he made a garbage deal if he makes the best deal. So for my money, everybody trying to sell you fear and panic and they don't know what they're doing, okay, are probably lining up for the millionth episode of Trump was right and we ginned up as much hysteria as we could until he was proven right, so everybody would think we were the good guys.
10: Okay. People aren't buying it, CNN, you dumb bastard.
0: Okay, because the truth is, if you've learned anything from following the media in the era of Trump getting the Russian thing wrong on purpose, everything about the vaccine, all the impeachments, all the garbage stuff that went on from there, the weaponized justice system, the raids on Mar-a-Lago. Okay, it's not just my brother Mike that should retire this week. It's every Trump hater in the media that keeps selling you garbage takes for clicks.
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0: There it is, Fox Across America with Jimmy Fallon. Jim Jordan, Kennedy, both coming up on the show. Paul Gleiser is going to be here from Tyler, Texas. KTBB, shout out to everybody in East Texas. Eating ribs right now. God, you guys got me hungry. This is not a good way to do a show.
1: You're killing yourself the way you eat. You're a fat f***. Look at you.
0: Anyway. Chris Murphy is another loser. He was on Capitol Hill yesterday. He's one of the Democrats telling you that we've flat out surrendered to Iran. This was the Monday one I wanted you to hear. Listen to this clip. It's clip 14.
2: This is a surrender to Iran, and that it's good that we're surrendering, because every single day that this war went on, it was getting worse and worse for the United States. And we just don't have serious people running national security right now. I give a ton of credit to our generals and our soldiers, but they were led into a war that they could not win. And so, yes, we need to stop this war right now unilaterally, because Americans can't bear the prices. Iran is getting stronger every single day.
0: Okay. Oil's right now trading at about $76 a barrel. It's about $50 a barrel off of the high they predicted.

predicted. About $50 a barrel lower. Okay, your gas price is now down about 40 cents off the high of where they were. Still not ideal. They're still working on it. But the point is, when he says this was an unwinnable war, we're losing. Their president is dead. Their Air Force is gone. And yes, they do have a full Navy. The only problem is you need to go to the bottom of the ocean in order to see them. They've got a huge Navy. If you've got a scuba tank, you're welcome to go inspect it. But the point is, their job is to get on TV and tell you we're all going to die. It's all Trump's fault. Manufacture a hysteria because they think calling Trump the bad guy makes them the good guy. And I will prove that it doesn't in our very next segment. Don't go anywhere.

0: I'm Stuart Varney, and this is the Fox Business Report.
1: Stocks are wavering in afternoon trading following the Fed's decision on interest rates. As expected, the central bank will be holding its benchmark rate steady. New Fed Chair Kevin Warsh.
2: The committee decided to maintain the target range for the Fed funds rate at 3.5% to 3.75%. In support of the Fed's dual mandate.
1: The Fed pausing for a fourth time after three consecutive rate cuts. Fed officials dropped language that had suggested that their next move would be to cut their key rate. And Kevin Warsh appointing a task force in five areas of monetary policy and said that each independent task force will have the best minds inside and outside the economics profession and be appointed by the Fed staff. Tech and industrials are among the best performers, while communication services and consumer staples are lagging. That's your Fox Business Report. I'm Hillary Barsky, invested in you.
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5: In the KOZI newsroom, I'm Nick Scott. A traffic accident on Highway 150 Monday afternoon damaged electrical utilities and took PUD crews several hours to make a fix, causing the complete closure of the highway, the only direct link between Chelan and Manson.
6: That has been a big topic the last couple years with the city and with our emergency management department. There is a plan in place if, say, Rocky Point slid shut. In that plan, it's obviously going to be taking the back roads, but the city will be activated. The county roads will be activated on setting up detour signs and getting people, wherever we can, get them up onto Boyd Road.
5: Chelan County Sheriff Sergeant Rob Huddleston. You can now email and phone Chelan County offices with progress being reported on restoring the county's internet and phone network following a hack by bad actors back on May 30th.
7: Folks can contact us through email now. Our phones are up. They can give us a call. And IT just continues to work on getting us whole again.
5: The county's Jill Fitzsimmons says that it may be weeks, though, before the county makes any findings on the illegal internet hack that caused the weeks-long disruption. Stay connected on air, on Facebook, and at KOZI.com. I'm Nick Scott, KOZI News.
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0: morning. There it is, Fox Across America with Jimmy Failla. So much to get to today in this stampede of stupidity we call national politics. If you're listening for the first time to this show, let's not forget we have some brand spanking new affiliates listening to us in Anna, Illinois, and Chelan, Washington right now. Shout out to WIBH. Shout out to KOZI. But one of the things we try to do every day on this show is make human points instead of political points. Meaning I don't want to get on the air and say something that every Republican is going to cheer on. And if you're a Democrat who's listening in good faith is like, no, I'm trying to find that point where the rubber meets the road and we're all affected by what's happening. That's kind of my focus because to be honest with you, I don't have the talent to succeed in a failing country. I need, you know, that rising tide that lifts all boats. I need the country to do well. You all want the country to do well. You got families, people you got the hots for, you know, that whole song and dance and stuff like that.
1: I love it when you talk dirty.
0: I didn't talk dirty. I said you have the hots. The hots is probably, it's probably one of the cleanest things that we've ever said on this show.
1: That's true. That is true.
0: Okay, but let's talk about this anyway. Okay, as a guy who cares about society, like focus on crime and things like that a lot on the show, because when people mug you, when people rob you, they don't ask who you voted for. You know what I'm saying? They don't go, throw your hands up. By the way, who do you like in the midterms? Oh, the Republican. Oh, you're good. Okay, you keep your wallet. That's not how it works. Okay? They're criminals. They don't respect human dignity. Okay? They don't observe personal property rights. And the reality is that in a lot of ways, our society has developed more empathy for them than their actual victims. That's what social justice has created. That's the end result of the riots we saw in 2020, is a lot of cities like the one I live in now have more empathy for the criminal than the person they're actually committing the crime against.
2: That's stupid. Use your common sense.
0: So stupid. I always say this about the woke bail reforms. Okay, well, they go, you know, we can't throw people in jail. Let's give you an example. Let's say it's black people in this instance. Okay, it could be any people, just to be clear. Let's say it's black people. They're like, oh, you can't throw the black people in jail because we're disproportionately jailing the black people in this particular county. And you go, okay, well, I get it. You're trying to look out for their community. But the problem is 90% of violent crimes in this country are committed against members of the same race. So let's say you say, wow, we're not going to arrest all these white violent criminals. Because, you know, we got to look out for the community. It's not fair that we should have so many of these white violent criminals in the community. Okay? But by not putting them in jail, that means they're going to go out 90% of the time and harm more white people. Okay? So you're actually, in enacting these types of reforms, endangering the people that actually are the ones you claim you're protecting. I mean,
2: they don't know what the f*** they're doing. Do you understand that?
0: That's the point. It's a, you know, it's not safe, not good, you know, and I bring it up when it comes to other things that are endangering you. This is not about bail reforms or laws or anything like that. There was a hearing yesterday. Okay, I don't know if you saw this clip, but I wanted you to hear it. It was about how the Southern Poverty Law Center, whatever you think of them, you know, they were founded with good intentions, which was to track hate crimes when there was a lot more unrest in the South, raise awareness to it. And, you know, hopefully that reporting and those extra hands on deck would kind of create this type of societal refusal to tolerate it. And whatever that means, through the courts, through society, you know, we've got to stamp out hate. And that's a good thing. And it's something we should all be behind no matter which way you vote. Okay, but what they ultimately found is as a nation, we made so much progress as a nation on this issue that they ultimately couldn't get donations anymore. So they started making up the crimes. They started paying people to go out and do stuff so they could be like, wow, look at this rally in Charlottesville. It's guys with tiki torches. Except the guys with tiki torches, we were now found under the unsealed arrest report, were all paid to be there by the Southern Poverty Law Center. But at the time, that was the epic meltdown where they said Trump didn't condemn the neo-Nazis and the white nationalists in Charlottesville.
2: And you had people, and I'm not talking about the neo-Nazis and the white nationalists, because they should be condemned totally.
0: But the point is, Okay, the media and the world ran for the last 8 years on the reality that Trump never condemned the neo-Nazis and white nationalists. He said there were fine people on both sides. That's a...
3: In spirit, he's with what he calls the fine people among the ranks of the Nazis.
4: Very fine people on both sides during Charlottesville.
5: Him saying there's some fine people among neo-Nazis.
6: The president of the United States said the people, there were some very fine people.
0: So there you go. Okay, and that's the media saying that the thing I just played you never, ever happened.
7: That's why I don't read the newspaper, because it's garbage. And the editor that let it come out is garbage.
0: But I only bring it up as I play you this clip, because people like society, listen, it's a lot of bad people in society. Okay, no matter what city you live in, a lot of broken people, violent criminals, murderers, drug dealers, rapists, horrible people. Okay, and we have enough of that out there without further inflaming the tensions and unrest by manufacturing hysteria around like fake hate crimes. That's not good. Because when things go sideways and people are getting beaten up in the street and there's riots and everything, again, if you're a victim of that, there's no way to avoid it based on political affiliations. Meaning I'm not making a political point. I'm always just making a human point. I don't care. I say this every day when I get on the radio. Like, I'm not here to convert Republicans. Okay? The only party I want you to root for is America. Okay, the greatest party in the history of the world. So here's the Mike Lee thing about the Southern Poverty Law Center. I just want you to hear this, clip 32.
8: Once you see this, you can't unsee it. The whole thing, it looks like a truckload of strawberries dumped on a ski slope. It stands out. These folks are like arsonists who are masquerading as firefighters. They were supposed to be the anti-hate group. They were fomenting hate. They were funding violence. They've funded and declared groups like, Christian groups, conservative groups, the various family groups that inspired violence in many instances. So they've got a lot to answer for. And glad that they're under investigation, because they have earned it.
0: Oh, and I am with them on that. They certainly have earned it. But the point is, and I want you to understand this, man. We have made so much progress as a country. As America's getting ready to turn 250, we actually are the most tolerant and inclusive society in the history of the world. Like, women, minorities, gays have more rights here than they do anywhere else in the world. That is a statement of fact. So all the rich white kids who are living off their rich parents and getting out into the streets every day to condemn capitalism and say socialism is the way and we're oppressive and, you know, we've got to tax Elon Musk and confiscate his wealth and ban white people and every stupid social justice thing you hear. Okay, they have no factual argument for any of the things they're saying. You know the old adage, if you have the facts, you pound the facts. But if you got nothing, you pound the table. Okay, all they've been doing when it comes to race and everything else is pounding the table.
9: Put up or shut up.
0: You're right. So what they did is they put up a lot of money to a lot of groups to stage hate crimes. That's what people are getting arrested for. And I bring this up. It's not the biggest story in the news today, but it's the most human story in the news today. Okay, this country is not a racially divided country. Like, 99% of people in this country don't care because we're a fully integrated society. Like, racism was a byproduct of ignorance. People feared and hated things they didn't understand. But when we fully integrated society, folks came to realize we're all the same. Okay, we're all the same. Doesn't matter what your ethnicity is. You want to get paid and you want to get laid.
10: Oh, yes. I've read about that in the Bible.
0: Okay, the point is, no matter what you're doing as a person, food on the table, roof over your head, time with your family. You know, you want to laugh, you want to watch a good movie, do a little traveling, you know, listen to some good music, watch a ball game. We're all the same. Okay, if you go to any massive event here in America, you're not going to notice one type of person. You know what I mean? The demographics for everything we do here in America are insanely diverse. Like, insane. Unless you're going to like a Democrat No Kings rally, in which case it's all white people in their late hundreds. But the point is that Southern Poverty Law Center thing, okay, they were literally paying groups to show up and act like the Klan so they could go on TV and be like, look, the Republicans brought back the Klan. And then that freaks people out. And then people go, oh, my God, we're going to get rid of these folks. We got to do something about it. And you see all these attacks and you see all this unrest. And the point is, when that unrest comes to your town, it doesn't care who you voted for. So if we were just like a little more honest with each other about the state of affairs and we might have, you know, maybe focus a little more on these dumb, you know, things like Southern Poverty Law Center and the trial, because it's not a national story, man. Nobody's covering that on another network. You know, ABC News has not covered it yet. They've devoted over an hour to the reflecting pool in Washington. What do you think's more consequential to the well-being of this society? Whether Trump's pool turns out blue or green. Well, regardless. Okay, maybe he gets it wrong. Maybe he spent the money, he gets it wrong. Okay, as it stands, people know things about reflecting pools, say it's green right now because the pipes haven't been on in forever and they're pumping the algae out of it and they've got to fix it. Now, that may be the case, or it might just be green. I don't know. But the color of the reflecting pool juxtaposed against the Southern Poverty Law Center being charged federally with staging hate crimes to divide us in ways that lead to actual violence and societal unrest, I would imagine people getting beaten and killed is more consequential than the color of the pool. Okay? No matter what the color of the pool is, whether it's blue, green, or the kids are just peeing in it again. I'm not saying they are. I'm not saying they should. Okay? The only thing worth peeing on at this point are all of these fake stats trying to sell us division and get us all riled up. Again, I'm a comedian. I look like I get paid in potato skins. I am not here to be a voice of reason. It's a voice of ridiculousness. But those are actually the things you're supposed to focus on. Like when you see that, because a lot of people react, you know, that becomes a driving force on social media. Oh, look at all these racists. Look at all these maniacs. How dare you? Okay, when it finds out it's fake, you know, I always say we're living in the death of shame. You're supposed to bring back shame. Like in a properly functioning society that wasn't in such a bitter partisan divide, like somebody like Jussie Smollett, he would be embarrassed to show his face in public ever again. Okay, we had a national, what we thought was a national hate crime committed against an actor who was just going to a Subway restaurant at 2:30 in the morning in Chicago when two people just happened to be waiting around with a noose and some bleach and attacked him and said it was MAGA country. And of course, the story fell apart in less than 48 hours because it turns out he paid two Nigerian nationals to attack him.
11: What the hell were you thinking?
0: Those dudes, they're boxers. I met them on Hannity. I actually met them at the Correspondents' Dinner the year we didn't get shot at. Very cool guys. But the point is, they felt terrible on the back end realizing the role they had played in inflaming tensions just the same. Because if you're a good person and you hear hate crime, you want to do something about it. So naturally, they're preying on the empathy of the good people. You don't want this stuff to go on. But when you find out that they're funding it, okay, that's the Scooby-Doo moment where you rip off the mask and you realize the good guy was the bad guy all along.
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0: is Fox Across America with Jimmy Failla doing the damn thing on a Wednesday. Kennedy's coming in. Jim Jordan's coming in. I am going to play you one clip from The View.
1: No, God!
0: Gotta do it. Okay. To the point I was making earlier about race pimps inflaming tensions with no regard for the toxic effect it has on society. The fact that the Southern Poverty Law Center is getting arrested for funding and staging hate crimes. They were designed to keep us abreast of hate groups so we could make sure we tamped them out and kept the situation under control. They ultimately realized there was a lot more money in that if they ginned up the type of hate that was out there. We had made so much progress as a society that the people responsible for tracking hate are now creating hate to convince you there's bad stuff going on.
2: Sell crazy someplace else. We're all stocked up here.
0: But you understand, good people hear that and become bad people. Hey, I don't screw those people. They're supporting all the racists down in Charlottesville. Do you know that iconic Charlottesville protest where a girl died because the Southern Poverty Law Center was funding both sides of the protest? The Antifa guys who fought the Tiki Torch guys, and then a car tried to peel out and hit a girl. Okay, the girl is dead. She's not a paid actor. Pretty much 98% of everybody else who was there who created the chaos was. And to this day, they piggyback off of that stuff because it's politically viable. You go, ever since Trump came along, look how racist things are. A girl is dead. And they don't acknowledge that they funded the chaos. And it's those other lies they perpetuate. Like, they're erasing black people. I played to the Pete Buttigieg thing. Pete Buttigieg clip is so phenomenal because he's telling us Republicans are trying to erase black representation because they redrew a district in Tennessee outside of Memphis. Except the only small problem is the Democrat running in that district is a white guy. He's running against a black Republican. So imagine a world where you can get on TV with a straight face and go, look, they're erasing the black people. That's why you got to vote for this white Democrat over that black person. I mean, that's what they're doing.
3: Pete Buttigieg is pathetic.
0: Listen to this back and forth on The View. Okay, J.D. Vance is pointing out to The View that they have not erased black history. I mean, we know that. They have Black History Month. A month is dedicated to it. No school has changed its curriculum to not teach slavery. Okay, yes, the Democrats mishandle the Jim Crow term a lot, and they try to apply it to things like voter ID. And you'd think they'd know better because they were the party of Jim Crow, the Dixiecrats. But listen to this J.D. Vance exchange, clip 34.
4: Black history has been erased from public
5: spaces. Black history
4: spaces.
5: Is not erased
4: that is
5: from
4: true.
5: Public
4: guys,
5: spaces.
4: We do have to get to Iran right. when we get back.
5: Yeah,
4: some
5: but,
4: very
5: but
4: important
5: guys,
4: news
5: I'm telling
4: to.
5: You, we celebrate black history. We celebrate all American history in this administration.
4: Can I
5: you guys might be skeptical of this, but I promise you it's true.
0: Sonny Hostin, with a straight face, said black history is being erased. I mean, come on.
6: That is totally absurd.
0: In what way? There's no school that's banning any type of history related to black people. That's just them getting out there and saying, do you want to talk about black history getting erased? In the summer of 2020, when George Floyd riots were going on, Democrats tore down a statue of Frederick Douglass, who is an abolitionist as a black man at a time when you could be killed for it. They tore down his statue because they decided he was too friendly with the white man. Like, it's all bananas. These are children. Their emotions become their facts. But unfortunately, there are enough dumb, ill-informed people out there who believe them. And that's how you wind up with the societal unrest like the stuff we see now. I mean, the truth is, America's in a good spot. You know, we need the gas prices to go down. But you know what has gone down? Fentanyl poisoning deaths. The amount of kids getting sex trafficked into our country. The interest rates are 5 points lower than they were when Biden was the president. Okay, there are a lot of really good indicators. And I know they're good because people are literally paying to stage hate crimes to convince us that they're bad.
7: Bingo, man, bingo.
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11: Defending ending the war. I'm Carmen Roberts, Fox News. President Trump says he pushed for an agreement with Iran because he wanted to avoid an economic catastrophe that could have resulted if the conflict continued.
12: If we didn't do this deal, we could have dropped more bombs for another 3 weeks, 2 weeks, 4 weeks, 2 years.
11: And he also told reporters at the G7 in France today that if the deal set to be signed Friday in Switzerland fails to deliver what he wants, then...
12: It's a memorandum of understanding. If it doesn't get done in 60 days, that's all right. We go back to bombing.
13: According to a senior administration official, Iran has agreed they will destroy their enriched stockpile of nuclear material. But President Trump said tonight that Iran's ballistic missile program will likely not be up for discussion. One thing that will be up for discussion, reconstruction money. The U.S. will work with regional partners to develop a plan with at least $300 billion for reconstruction and economic development in Iran.
11: Fox's Max Gordon in Dubai. The Federal Reserve held interest rates steady today, with some officials signaling a more aggressive outlook as inflation remains stubbornly high. Fed Chairman Kevin Warsh is opposed to giving guidance, telling reporters,
14: "At this moment in time, it doesn't feel as though providing forward guidance is right." Others have, I'd say, different views and think as a general proposition, forward guidance isn't the business we should be in.
11: Well, nearly half the policymakers are now open to a rate hikes later this year, and that would be at odds with what President Trump wants, who told reporters in Paris.
12: It could happen. I mean, it's hard to believe. It just keeps a country down.
11: After indications of possibly higher rates this year, stocks instantly turned lower. The Dow now down 506 points. 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
11: Federal authorities arrest five men suspected of planning to attack people at the White House UFC event on Sunday.
17: One of the alleged motives was to target, quote, capitalist elites, billionaires, and politicians. Authorities also released photos of the weapons and the aerial maps the suspects planned to use. And as scary as all of this is, you gotta give credit to President Trump. He did not appear fazed at all.
12: I haven't heard about it, no, but I watched the attack that I watched were the fighters.
17: He's so calm, cool, and collected. Also, the feds are looking at 23 people in online chats as part of their ongoing investigation.
11: Fox's Christina Coleman reporting. An encounter with a bear in Washington State leaves two teens injured.
20: The King County Sheriff's Office says a group of teens were hiking up a Mount Si trail when a black bear charged them. One teen was hurt after being swiped by the animal. Another twisted his ankle while he was trying to run away. Officials say both are expected to be okay and think the group may have come in between a mother bear and her cubs.
21: We had other witnesses said there was a mother bear and they spotted a number of cubs, which would explain why the bear was so aggressive. It's actually very uncommon having someone attacked by a bear out here. But typically when a bear knows you're here, they want to go the other way. The advice we tell hikers is be noticeable, be visible.
20: Deputy Peter Lind speaking with Seattle's Fox 13 News. Kristen Goodwin, Fox News.
11: A judge in New York sentences Rex Huerman to life in prison for New York's Gilgo Beach serial killings. The 62-year-old pleaded guilty in April to killing seven women and also admitted to killing an eighth. And military officials have identified all eight men killed in this week's fiery crash of the B-52 during a test flight at Edwards Air Force Base in Southern California. The victims include four active duty airmen, one reservist, and three civilians. I'm Carmen Roberts. This is Fox News.
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1: There's our guy back in action, fired up for a big hour of Fox Across America with your radio buddy Jimmy Failla. Jim Jordan coming by from the House Oversight Committee. Kennedy's going to be here as well, superstar Fox News contributor, host of the Kennedy Save the World podcast. She was on Gutfeld last night with J.D. Vance. People like, did you watch? I didn't get to see it. I've seen some of the clips making the rounds. But do you know at the end of the movie Pee-wee's Big Adventure, he goes, I don't have to watch it, Dottie. I lived it. Kennedy lived it. So we will very much live it through her eyes. As the VP made a very big media push yesterday to get his book sales off the ground, he doesn't want to have to start buying copies of his own book like Jill Biden got caught doing to make the bestseller list.
2: That was embarrassing.
1: We reported that last week on Fox News Saturday Night, my TV show. Jill Biden got an asterisk on her New York Times best-selling book to indicate bulk sales, meaning she went out and one of her donors or super PAC or something bought all the copies. So it made the book look popular.
3: What a fraud!
1: Well, to the credit of the New York Times, they called it out. And a lot of people calling out the Biden shenanigans right now. Hillary Clinton. Oh, man, does Hillary Clinton want to run for president again in 2028? Like, if they don't have, I'm telling you this now, okay, there's an old adage that the presidency is a disease that is only curable by death. And what that means is people who want to be president really obsess about being president. And it kind of hovers over their consciousness for all of time. And they either get to be president or they die with their burning buns because they didn't get to be president. I mean, think of somebody like John McCain, who is by every indication an American war hero.
4: Wrong.
1: Okay, yeah, I know Trump said he wasn't a hero. I like my heroes that don't get captured.
5: What the hell did you
1: say? That's what he said. That's what he said when he was running in 2016. But somebody like John McCain, who ran for president, lost to Barack Obama, okay, so resented the fact that a guy like Trump, who was a little more crass and pugnacious and non-traditional, got to be president and he didn't, that John McCain was the tie-breaking vote that killed the Obamacare deal, the replacement for Obamacare. The Republicans didn't really have a good plan, but they would have had a plan. But John McCain was the tie-breaking vote in the Senate that shot down Donald Trump's bill.
6: That's just how white folks will do you.
1: And again, he did it celebratory. He went up to the ballot box and was like, ha-ha!

0: Okay.
1: She's dumber than a box of rocks.
0: Tom Holman said dumber than a box of rocks. That's funny. I've heard a lot of people try to quantify the lack of intelligence.
2: Kamala is so stupid.
0: I've heard it. All shapes and sizes. But the point is, okay, if Kamala could get the nomination, hey, maybe AOC could. But Andy Beshear, the Kentucky governor, he's a Democrat. He's vetoing all the legislation that would ban transgender reassignment surgeries for five-year-old kids. Andy Beshear says five-year-old kids should be able to make permanent decisions about their body at the age of five. He's one of those moon bats on his side of the aisle.
3: These people are crazy. I'm telling you, they're crazy.
0: Think about that. Andy Beshear. Okay, but he could be a Democrat nominee. So there's a lot of scuttlebutt that this younger generation could be the answer in 2028. But if they don't have a consensus favorite, believe me, Hillary Clinton would love, I mean love, to offer herself up as a transitional candidate. Hey, I'm 78. I will run and serve one term. Just let me run and serve one term. We've got fascists in power. We've got to protect democracy. That's why you need me, Hillary Clinton, the one who started the whole Russian collusion hoax, by drafting a document, handing it to the FBI, saying we were concerned about a report we read about some alpha bank Trump was talking to. And the minute the FBI took custody of the document, Hillary's campaign contacted the media and said, hey, we don't know, but there's rumors that the FBI has some document about Trump communicating with the alpha bank. And everybody in the media then ran with this Russian collusion narrative as if it was a statement of fact and not something that was planted by the Clinton campaign. Everybody knew it was planted. Obama knew it was planted. James Comey knew it was planted. But they did it anyway because they thought it was a means to getting rid of Donald Trump.
3: It was made up by these sick people.
0: Don't ever forget, the Mueller probe was not designed to find collusion. They knew there was no collusion. They started the rumor. It was designed to kill the Trump presidency in a death by a thousand cuts scenario. Every day we leak a new report that some bombshell piece of evidence, some anonymous source, Donald Trump's going to be walking out of the White House in handcuffs any minute now. Throw on your TV. And that's what they did, with the hope being that Trump would grow so frustrated, he'd fire Robert Mueller and create the perception that he had something to hide. That was the whole point of the Mueller probe, make it impossible for him to govern, so much so that he eventually implicated himself in a crime he didn't commit. And if that sounds crazy and you don't think it could ever be done, Google Richard Nixon and tell me Richard Nixon didn't get done dirty by the deep state uniparty that wanted him out. Go Google, read everything you want about modern day Richard Nixon analysis and tell me they didn't wrong that guy to the moon and back. Whenever they use the phrase worse than Watergate, it's usually coming from the people who've done things in this modern era a lot worse than Watergate. I mean,
4: I think he's got a point.
0: But as it pertains to Hillary Clinton, she would love to run for president again. So she's starting to take stances like, eh, Biden shouldn't have ran. He was too old. Who let him go through with this? You know who let him go through with this? People like her did.
5: Bingo.
0: So here is Hillary Clinton in the run-up to the 2024 election telling Joe Scarborough that Joe Biden is fine.
2: If you like Biden so much, name three of his complete sentences.
0: Nobody could. But here it is, clip 25.
6: Do you think the questions about his age are legitimate?
7: Well, the question's legitimate, but the conclusion that people draw is, I think, off base. Look, I am supporting President Biden and Vice President Harris because of what they've gotten accomplished. I'm kind of old-fashioned that way.
0: Wait, you're supporting Biden and Harris because of what they got accomplished? I mean,
8: well, that's the dumbest thing I've heard of.
0: What did they get accomplished? They spiked inflation to a 40-year high? Let 20 million people cross the border illegally? 500,000 kids went missing? We had 300,000 poisoning deaths? I mean, just in what, from fentanyl anyway, in what world could you support what they accomplished? Oh, that's right. They passed an inflation reduction bill that was actually $500 billion worth of additional spending on climate change.
9: That is financial lunacy.
0: There were no accomplishments. Okay, but that's the clip. That's her in the run-up to the election saying he's fine. They're doing great. I support them. Here she is this week saying he never should have run. Clip 24.
10: He made a terrible mistake. He made a terrible mistake for himself, his legacy, and for the country.
4: He had said that he would not

0: run again. And, you know, counterfactual narratives are always a bit tricky. But I believe if he had kept to that plan and said in, say, the late summer of 23 that he wasn't going to run, that he was going to pass, you know, the torch to the next generation, we would have had a real contest. And very sadly, I believe whoever emerged from that contest, whether it was the vice president or a governor or a senator or anybody else, would have beaten Donald Trump.
1: That's Hillary Clinton saying anybody else would have beat Donald Trump.
2: Life is hard, but it's harder when you're stupid.
1: Understand, just so we're on the same page. Democrats weren't going to win the 2024 election because they just weren't talking about the things people cared about. They were pretending we're racist, using fake data provided to them by the Southern Poverty Law Center. They were ginning up fears about January 6th. But as we now know, you're probably going to find out 90% of January 6th was funded by the Southern Poverty Law Center. Okay? It's horrific. Okay? They were on the opposite side of all the 80-20 issues. The border, the taxes, deportations, men and women's sports. I kind of mentioned this yesterday. The Democrats were going to get killed in a general election, no matter who they've nominated, because of the positions. You see, when things are good in a country, when things are going good, you can fight over pretend stuff because things are going good. What does it matter? What's it to you? Okay, this is the political divide of the day. Let's dive in. If you're into that sort of thing, duke it out in the trenches. But when things are going, like, actually bad, okay, do you know, eggs in some parts of the country were $10 a carton in the run-up to the 2024 election? Okay, when you're paying $10 for eggs, your gas prices have doubled. They've devalued your American labor by letting so many cheaper alternatives cross the border illegally. You don't have the luxury to vote based on things the Democrats can make up about Donald Trump and protecting democracy, especially when you consider they protected democracy by jailing their political opponent, having the FBI raid his house at Mar-a-Lago, suing to take him off the ballot, ringing him up on absurd civil charges, and, of course, the financial fraud that wound up getting walked back because they tried to claim he devalued Mar-a-Lago and that it was, or he overstated the worth of Mar-a-Lago. Okay, someone tried saying on this Letitia James court case that Mar-a-Lago was only worth $16 million. Guys, Mar-a-Lago is probably worth $1 billion, considering who lives there, the fact that it's this massive high-end country club, all types of high rollers, heavy hitters, foreign, international dignitaries are in and out of the place. The idea that they tried to throw this guy in jail and strip away his business license because they claimed Mar-a-Lago was only worth $16 million. Like, guys, if you were going to go repave the driveway at Mar-a-Lago, it would probably cost $25 million. But that's the point. It was all a scam. They protected democracy by trying to attack their political opponent. They literally jailed their political opponent in an election year. And then the guy got shot at in an election year. And what the Democrats don't realize is the reason Trump ultimately won is not only did they like his presidency better on the substantive merits, but people came to realize that the Democrats were guilty of all the things they were accusing Trump of. Okay, Trump didn't jail his political opponents. Didn't happen. Okay, even the New York Times flat out admits that the Gavin Newsom investigation started in Sacramento under Biden. Sacramento, that's where Gavin Newsom lives. Democrats control that. But the point is, to Trump's credit, he has not been out there jailing political opponents, suing to get them removed from the ballot, having the FBI raid their houses, nor is anybody getting shot at, thank God. Okay, Donald Trump is on the fourth public assassination attempt of his presidency that we know of. Now that the FBI released the documents about the UFC attempt the other night on Sunday. Okay, and the reason that stuff is happening is there's a lot of moon bats out there that believe the things Democrats make up. But when it comes to Hillary Clinton and her still being in the news cycle and trying to make hay around the Bidens and everything in between, she's trying to buy currency with the audience by going, hey, I agree with you, Biden shouldn't have run, which is a great thing to say if you didn't say the opposite before the election. And that's the bigger problem. The more Democrats, especially the high profile ones like Hillary Clinton, try to tell you they're on the level, the more attention they draw to the fact that they're all strategically full of
3: It's the show that leaves you hungry for more.
4: We'll probably sit around and cook some soup, eat bread and desserts, and just get all fat and sassy.
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0: There it is, Fox Across America with Jimmy Failla taking a ride out to East Texas, where the owner of KTBB, a member of the Texas Radio Hall of Fame, joins us every week. Paul Gleiser in the house, and the crowd goes wild. Hey, man.
1: Hey, Jimmy. What's going on, man?
0: It's New York. We're celebrating an NBA title the way we know how. We're lighting school buses on fire.
1: There it is. It wouldn't be New York, you know?
0: Yeah. In all honesty, with the exception of a couple of viral videos, the city actually did okay.
1: Like, you know, and to be fair, we had the NBA championship here with the Mavericks. I think Hoover was president, and we had the same problem. We had some pretty bad stuff happen. So, you know, you can't just lay it all at the feet of New York, to be completely fair.
0: No, especially not when you're 90 miles away from Philadelphia. if you don't believe me, ask the police horses that get punched when the Eagles win a Super Bowl.
1: It's all true.
0: Yeah, it's a big mess. What I'm always amazed at is that people can afford to get that drunk at these prices. You know what I'm saying?
1: Fair observation. I mean, that's true. It costs a lot of money to get wasted now.
0: Isn't that the best indicator of the economy's growing, that people at $22 a beer can afford to drink enough to light something on fire afterwards?
1: Absolutely true.
0: Where is that Fox Business show, Paul? What's going on?
1: You're there in the building. Go run that by Maria.
0: Yeah, go pitch it to the grown-ups.
1: Absolutely. Stu Varney ought to do a whole package on that.
0: You know, I'm trying to do a package on him and his fake accent. I still haven't gotten him to come clean. I kid. We're talking to the great Paul Gleiser. So really quick, they released these deal points on the Trump memo with Iran. Obviously the resolute hope is it drives down the price of gas and lends some stability to the world. It's so fascinating to me because everyone has been on my TV for the last 5 days analyzing this in absolutes. This is the worst deal. It's the best deal. I don't know. But the truth is, until about 5 minutes ago, nobody had the opportunity to read anything. I'm still reading it in real time.
1: I haven't had a chance to read it yet either.
0: It literally came out during the commercial break.
1: Yeah, I understand. Nobody knows. No. Jake Tapper doesn't know.
0: No. I mean, but that's the thing. It's like everything now is a Rorschach test. If you want this to be a good deal, I could read this to you like it's a good deal. If you want it to be a bad deal, I could read it like it's a bad deal.
1: Here's the deal. You know, it's Trump's deal. Trump comes out with ice cream that doesn't make you fat, that cures cancer. And they will find fault with that. They'll say, well, what about all the doctors that make their living on cancer? Who knows what they would say, but it wouldn't be good news.
0: Yeah. You know, a lot of those doctors are minorities. The real reason he's curing cancer is he hates the minority doctors. You're like, wait, what?
1: Yeah, I mean, it has Trump's name on it, so half the population's going to read it badly.
0: Which is really funny when you think of the divide we had over the vaccine. That vaccine, through Operation Warp Speed, was created by Trump, and Biden and Kamala bashed it on the campaign trail. But they won the election, and they mandated it, and it were the Democrats who lined up and screamed at you if you wouldn't take it. But the reality is, if Trump had won that election and was like, hey, you got to take this vaccine, they weren't taking that vaccine.
1: That's correct. No, the vaccine only became acceptable at 12:05 p.m. January 20th, 2021.
0: That's so crazy.
1: You know?
0: Yes, but
1: listen, I don't know what the I don't know whether the Iran deal will last. It will not last forever. Mm-hmm. Will it last long enough to change things, to give us a shot at some stability? Yeah, I think it could.
0: Yeah.
1: And there's not going to be a perfect deal with Iran. But does anybody with a shred of honesty believe that Trump won't do what he says he will do and drop bombs on their heads?
0: Yeah, you know who does believe it? The Iranians.
1: They do. They absolutely believe it.
0: They're on like their third string Ayatollah right now, because we've never seen the second guy.
1: And Bush Desert Storm and Biden and Obama JCPOA and Biden Afghanistan, none of them had the benefit of having bombed Iran to their knees. I mean, they're really on their knees.
0: I mean, imagine. And the last thing a gay Ayatollah wants to do is get bombed during Pride Month. You know? You get it.
1: There it is.
0: Paul, you still got it, man. We'll talk soon. Great hit as always.
1: All right, brother. See you.
0: His Excellency, Paul Gleiser. Don't go anywhere. Kennedy in the on-deck circle on Fox Across America.

0: right, my fellow Fox across.
1: I'm Liz Claman, and this is the Fox Business Report.
2: Stocks finished sharply lower and bond yields surged after the Fed held its benchmark interest rate steady, with some officials hinting at the possibility that their next move would be to raise rates. New Fed Chair Kevin Warsh told reporters that the Fed has the capability to deliver on its 2% inflation target, and that's what they're going to do. All of the 11 S&P 500 sectors were lower. Chip stocks were among the gainers. However, the Magnificent Seven big cap tech stocks were lower, and shares of Elon Musk's SpaceX fell nearly 6% after an amazing rally that propelled its shares nearly 50% above its IPO price. The Dow winners, Caterpillar, Goldman Sachs, and J.P. Morgan Chase. The Dow decliners, Microsoft, Home Depot, and Sherwin-Williams. The Dow falling 507 points, the Nasdaq lower by 355, S&P 500 down 91. That's your Fox Business Report. I'm Hillary Barsky, invested in you.
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6: A brush fire north of Tenasket burned an estimated 38 acres before crews were able to fully line and bring the blaze under control. The fire burned up a hillside and came fairly close to several residences, but no homes or outbuildings were damaged, according to the Okanagan County Emergency Management Department. A man stealing fuel from an underground tank at a Spokane Valley gas station triggered an explosion that damaged his SUV. Surveillance video shows the blast shattered the windows of the suspect's vehicle and launched the sunroof onto the hood. The suspect crawled out of the driver's side window, briefly tried to extinguish the flames, and then sped away with the gas hose still attached. Sheriff's deputies found the SUV fully engulfed in flames just a short distance away. The deadline has passed to apply for federal assistance in response to Washington's flooding last year, with over $11 million distributed so far. Faced with a budget shortfall this year, lawmakers relied on spending cuts and other maneuvers to make ends meet. For one, the Democrat majority trimmed tens of millions of dollars in state funding for assisted living facilities that care for patients on Medicaid. The state is now being sued over that decision. Stay connected on air, on Facebook, and at KOZI.com. I'm Nick Scott, KOZI News.
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0: is Fox Across America with Jimmy Failla. Fired up to talk to this next guest who spent a little time with the Secret Service last night. She was on Gutfeld with the Vice President, J.D. Vance, and apparently no one found her stash because she's here. Those dogs are going soft. Kennedy's back. Hey,
1: they
0: girl.
1: They sure are. Who let the dogs out? I did. So they wouldn't sniff my bag.
0: That's too funny. You know what it was? The dogs were outside my studio yesterday.
1: Yeah.
0: And the dog gave me, like, the dog look, and I was like, Oof. Don't make me call Christy Nome. You are out of here. Okay, you don't have a chance. You mouth off at me. You don't smell anything. You hear me?
1: That's like in The Simpsons when Homer was being sniffed by a dog. And he's like, I got some wieners in my pocket. That's a line. Then when you ever say that, they're like, oh, cool. Yeah, you're good to go.
0: Mm-hmm. J.D. Vance, was he cool?
1: He was really cool. Yep. It was funny because I let him know that my daughter goes to a school he's familiar with.
0: Mm.
1: And he told me a very funny story about his youth and visiting that school for the weekend.
0: Oh, wow.
1: Which I'm not going to share the anecdote on air because I don't want to get blackballed from every event where the Secret Service is present.
0: Yeah, it gets old.
1: And then he laughed and looks at me and goes, that's a bit of a party school. He's got them. Oh, yeah.
0: Yeah, they're throwing it down.
1: I've been for mom's weekend.
0: She's not allowed to go back, though, for some reason. We're not allowed to say that on the air either, my kid.
1: I am the one of the tamest Gen X moms who has ever participated in mom's weekend, though.
0: That is comparative to the other moms from what you told
1: me.
0: Yeah.
1: My daughter showed me a video of a mom getting arrested this year at mom's weekend and falling drunkenly into the side of a cop car. It was the best.
0: Which is still better than all those moms that got stuck in the washer machine. And I'm kidding. That's a video I found on Mikey's computer. Stick with me. Kennedy's here.
1: Wow.
0: We're having a grown-up talk. I met J.D. Vance once, too. I thought he was super cool.
1: He was really nice. He was very funny. And I appreciated that backstage, he shook everyone's hand.
0: Good.
1: Didn't matter if it was, like, the panelists, the executive producer, PAs, he shook everyone's hand.
0: You know,
1: and I appreciate when people do that. Charlamagne the God does that.
0: That's cool because they appreciate and understand the power of celebrity. That it's a big deal to people to meet you.
1: Yeah.
0: And, you know, you kind of makes you a giver in that regard because you want them to have a good experience.
1: Yeah.
0: The one thing you also know is everyone you meet, you will meet everyone they meet for the rest of their life. Someone meets you and goes, I met that Kennedy girl. How was she? If you're cool.
1: Exactly.
0: That's how it travels.
1: My old manager called it the 250 rule.
0: Okay.
1: No matter who you meet, 250 people will know about that interaction. And he said, it's up to you to decide if that 250 is really positive or really negative.
0: Yeah.
1: Because 250 people can know that you're the coolest person in the world and, you know, really strives to remember someone's name, or that you're a complete.
0: My manager has a different 250 rule. They're like, if you don't get your weight below 250, Fox is going to find you. It's right there on the contract. It's the first line. Stop eating. Kennedy's here. We're having a nice time.
1: Why they give him a delivery of Greek yogurt every morning.
0: Every freaking morning. How many plain almonds are you going to make one guy have? This is crazy. But they have to do it because once I get off the grid on like a Friday night, things get a little crazy. But let's have this conversation. So he made the media rounds yesterday. He was on The View, which I thought was fun and interesting. Republicans are a lot better at being the away team because we do talk to other people. Like if you noticed on The View, he had a lot of poise. It wasn't contentious. They even kind of liked him, you know, because
1: like Kamala Harris was never on Outnumbered.
0: Ever.
1: She was on with Brett Baer. She was late and rude.
0: Yeah. Do you remember that story?
1: Yeah.
0: And she was nasty to him.
1: Yeah.
0: And was just like, let's do this.
1: Yeah.
0: And ignored
1: like
0: his hello.
1: Don't you treat our Brett Baer like that,
0: it's
1: madam.
0: Brett Baer.
1: Yeah.
0: What are we talking? Has she ever seen him
1: rap? Last name might as well be Brett Fair.
0: Thank you. He does Sugar Hill Gang. Remember that?
1: Yes, absolutely. You know?
0: And
1: word for word.
0: And fine if at his age it's Splenda Hill. Nobody cares. The point is.
1: He also does an incredible Trump impression.
0: To his face.
1: Yes.
0: Which I think is admirable. Yeah. The great Brett Baer. And the point is you don't get that crosstalk out of the other side. So I think people are surprised. I'm not surprised. Like when I saw him go on The View, when I heard he was going on The View, I wasn't surprised. And when I saw it go relatively well, I wasn't surprised.
1: I mean, I will never forget the look on Tim Walz's face when J.D. Vance started talking during the vice presidential debate.
0: Mm-hmm.
1: And he was powerless. He fell in love with J.D. Vance then and there.
0: He had, remember that look and those dreamy eyes and all the memes that came out.
1: Yeah, and they made the mistake of having a deep blue background behind the vice president.
0: He looked
1: and his
0: dreamy.
1: Eyes just like piercing
0: he looked
1: beacons from another realm.
0: Waltz was looking at Vance the way Vance looks at the couch. It was, you know, that whole, stop it. That's not true. They started that rumor.
1: They did.
0: And they did. They did. Remember they did the weird thing?
1: We didn't start the fire.
0: It was always burning since the world's been turning. I just thought of that.
1: World doesn't turn. Ask Kyrie Irving.
0: It's, listen, the Flat Earth Committee has members all around the globe. Do you remember that tweet? That's like the greatest tweet ever. The Flat Earth Society has members all around the globe. About that.
1: Yeah.
0: So did you see our favorite person in the world? Hillary Clinton makes a bit of a comeback this week to say Biden shouldn't have run. It was a fatal mistake. But I just played audio for these people of her saying a week before the election, the debate, no, he's got wisdom. He's sharp.
1: Oh, God.
0: I support it all. They're all trying to like retrofit honesty.
1: Who pays these people? Like who gets to the Clintons and Joe Scarborough? Who pays them off so they say these ridiculous, disprovable things?
0: Yes.
1: Like it's not hard to disprove any one of those statements. Like this Joe Biden is the best Joe Biden. Start the tape now. It's like it's nonsense. Mm-hmm. It is a hot load of bull turds.
0: The one thing I never expected you to do today was quote Mother Teresa's autobiography. But hot bowl of bull turds. I believe that's chapter two.
1: Exactly right.
0: The F this S, I believe, is the title of that chapter. She can't have it anymore. I didn't mean Mother Teresa. I mean my friend's mother, Teresa. Yeah. She's a bit of
1: mother,
0: a wild
1: comma,
0: card.
1: Teresa.
0: But do you think there's a part of her? I was just speculating wildly. Because we both know she wants to be president.
1: Yeah, absolutely.
0: There is a part of her that's probably making the media rounds. Because she's doing an event in New Hampshire. Okay. And she probably wants to offer herself up as a transitional candidate.
1: She wants to be drafted.
0: Yes, to run.
1: Yep. She wanted to be drafted in 2024. She wanted to be drafted in 2020.
0: Mm-hmm.
1: And she's like, oh, my time has passed. And, you know, she's like, well, it's been 10 years. Yeah. Like, they gotta miss me by now. And she looks around at the field and she's like, this is the biggest collection of idiots I have ever seen. Like, I can run circles around all of you numbnuts.
0: Thank you. And you know how, because we do know she absolutely feels that way. The fact that this Newsom investigation was actually started in the Eastern District of Sacramento by a Democrat whistleblower.
1: Yeah.
0: Would you be shocked at all if she's been behind the scenes dumping intel on people that she thinks she needs to pick off?
1: No, absolutely not. Like, you know, how deeply embedded in the federal government do you have to be? Like, whatever the depths of power, like, she was down there spelunking.
0: Yes.
1: You know, with Bill Clinton and then in the Senate and then when she was Secretary of State.
0: Yep.
1: And as almost president, you know, she knows how everything works. And she knows, like, the duplicitous, secretive ways that you can really screw somebody out of their freedom and political opportunities. And that's what she's doing with Newsom.
0: Yep. We're talking to Kennedy, host of the Kennedy Saves the World podcast.
1: 5 days a week, Jim.
0: 5 days
1: I know
0: a week.
1: I know I've talked about it. I spoke with your friend Skylar in Tulsa, but I'm going to Tulsa this weekend. And one of the questions I always get asked is about you and how you got your start. So I will tell that story. I will tell the story of Mom's weekend almost getting arrested.
0: Mm-hmm.
1: And, you know, I've got like six different times throughout the show where either glory holes or keistering come up in great detail.
0: It's weird. It's like you're just watching Outnumbered, but live in person.
1: Yeah, that's right.
0: Kennedy's going to be down in Tulsa this weekend. If you're listening on KRMG, you have no excuse.
1: Bricktown.
0: You go see the K train in Bricktown, you get rowdy, and it's a fabulous time. It's so great. I love
1: the
0: club.
1: And no, hey man, close. If I'm in the mood, I'll let you buy me a drink during the question and answer period.
0: She's good
1: if
0: like
1: I'm
0: that.
1: If I'm feeling generous, I'll do it. I don't care.
0: You're going to love a Tulsa crowd so much.
1: Yeah.
0: They're so good.
1: I can't wait.
0: No, these are the best people. They're having a better time everywhere else. You know, my brother Mike retired from the police.
1: Oklahoma is one of the states that people, it's a sleeper state because everyone's like, got to move to Tennessee. Yeah. And I was like that a few years ago, like, got to move to Tennessee. And I had a friend pull me aside and be like, do you know the lakes that we have in Oklahoma?
0: Oh, yeah. Because this is what happened.
1: Do you know the land mm-hmm. that you could get? The Army Corps of Engineers, like overseas, so much water frontage. Like, you could snap some of that up. for so much less than just outside Franklin, Tennessee.
0: My brother's outside of like Knoxville or whatever.
1: Yeah.
0: But he didn't wind up in that immediate Nashville area where you might as well be paying a New York price.
1: Yes.
0: Because everybody moved there. It's like too late.
1: Everybody moved there.
0: It's too late.
1: And, you know, all the normies have been displaced. Mm-hmm. Same thing with Austin.
0: Yeah.
1: So now you have to follow the gays.
0: Yeah.
1: Wherever the gays are going. Like, the gays always gentrify the next big area.
0: That's a true story.
1: Yeah.
0: That's how Brooklyn got settled.
1: That's right.
0: You know, when they went out and made Brooklyn happen and all of that. One thing I would tell you about that is everybody who is leaving now, what they're waking up is a different reality, okay? When we were young, okay, we always knew that people lived cheaper out of state, but the old adage was, but then you're going to get there and they don't have anything. That's not true now. We all have the same stuff now.
1: No.
0: See, as people who travel the world doing comedy, we all got the same stuff.
1: And you and I have marveled at this driving around because, like, there are so many chains.
0: Mm-hmm.
1: And also, in Norfolk, Nebraska, they have worked for decades, like, cultivating their Main Street. And it is not with national chains.
0: Yeah.
1: It is with local businesses. And you have these philanthropists that have really figured out the needs of the town and, like, getting people to support these businesses. And that's a part of the country, like, you drive through and you're like, I could have a massive house.
0: Yep.
1: I could have a better quality of life. I would sleep better at night.
0: Mm-hmm.
1: The air is fresher. I was talking to Alexis McAdams this week and she was like, she's been covering the Graham Platner story in Maine and going to some of the far out places, less touristy places. And she's like, you cannot believe how beautiful it is there.
0: Yeah.
1: Yeah. The winters are harder than what normal people experience. But in a place like Oklahoma, like, it's rad.
0: Yeah. You're crushing it. Crushing it. And you're going
1: to
0: have.
1: I'm really excited. I haven't been to Tulsa since I was six. I'm really excited to see.
0: Well,
1: how it has developed and how people feel about their town.
0: Well, you got to go see the big driller. That's not.
1: Oh, you mean my high school boyfriend?
0: Hey, he's back. Finally got out of jail. He's back. But you're going to love it. And the food's good. And if you make it to the Sputter, amen. But there's no wrong way to do it. It's so great down
1: Absolutely
0: there.
1: Not.
0: And people need to laugh, man. And it's the coolest thing about what we get to do. You go on the road and you meet these people.
1: Mm-hmm.
0: And when you're back on the air next week and you're analyzing a story, it's always so much more relatable to the viewers because we actually talk to them.
1: Yes.
0: Like, you're not going to see Joe Scarborough on the road this week. You're not going to meet Rachel Maddow and do a Q&A.
1: No.
0: Unless she's, like, sitting next to James Comey at the 92nd Street
1: and
0: Y.
1: And really talk about some of these stories that we cover. Because there's some angles that we just don't have time to discuss.
0: Mm-hmm.
1: But then someone will ask you a specific question. It's like, oh, what a great question.
0: Mm-hmm.
1: You know, here's what I think about that. And they go, oh, well, here's what's really important to me. And you end up having these meaningful discussions about stuff that actually impacts people's lives.
0: See that? We're changing the world. We're changing the world. I was going to say an anatomy joke.
1: Mm-hmm.
0: I wasn't sure if Josh had the dump in 200 stations. Just
1: Josh is always doing like Morse code with his finger on the dump button. Beep, beep, beep, beep, beep, beep, beep, beep, beep.
0: He said no more. Let's take a quick break so we can find out if that got out. If this show comes back from commercial and you don't hear me and Kennedy, that means Josh was watching the Met game and he missed the dump button. Back after this.
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0: There it is, Fox Across America with Jimmy Failla. Kennedy's in the house. You can see her in Tulsa, Oklahoma this weekend. Hot
1: hey,
0: damn.
1: Three shows, Mother Truckers.
0: Those are hot shows.
1: Yeah.
0: Those are hot shows. That gets me excited. I love the idea of a Tulsa weekend.
1: Mm.
0: Telling dirty jokes in the South.
1: I'm going to be swimming Saturday morning.
0: Ooh.
1: Yeah, I don't even care.
0: That's a win.
1: Yeah.
0: Come on. Saturday morning, this Saturday morning, where am I going to be? I don't know. I might be on Kaylee McEnany's set, but I'll be...
1: Good for you.
0: I'll be sober, that means. I don't get drunk early in the day.
1: Can I tell you a funny J.D. Vance story?
0: Yeah.
1: On Gutfeld, Greg asked me, you know, what do you think of the Iran deal? And I said, I know that the president is a capitalist. And I said, he's going to turn the entire Middle East into the Trump World Resort. And I said, now that I'm on TV with his vice president, I'm going to get a discount code. And without missing a beat, Vance goes... The code is Trump 2028. I was like, good for you.
0: I'd love that.
1: Very funny.
0: I remember when Joe Piscopo, he's like, I'm pushing the president to open up the Trump Plaza Gaza. It's like, yeah. Who wouldn't want to go? Who wouldn't want to go?
1: And then some lib like reposted it. Like, look at this disgusting.
0: Joking about.
1: Yeah, they didn't even see it as a joke. And then Trump was like, I thought she was a libertarian. It's like, commercializing the Middle East is pretty libertarian.
0: Yeah, that actually would be rad. Yeah. Let's make some money. Get the private sector in there.
1: Absolutely. Yeah, privatize. I mean,
0: let's think about this.
1: And
0: right?
1: Legalize.
0: If you could liberate the Middle East, do you know how much money could be made off spring break in the Middle East? In that the women have been oppressed for so many years, can't even show their bodies.
1: Yeah.
0: So imagine we come barreling into town with wet t-shirt. You know what kind of money is behind a spring break type of...
1: They'd have to be black t-shirts. You just have to use your imagination.
0: Hey, girl. But you know what? I think people would line up. I think those guys, I think all of it. I think the tell is, if you've been watching this World Cup coverage, there's always this effort being made to be like, the rest of the world hates us. You know? The rest of the world wishes they were here.
1: Yeah, the rest of the world that's here now is like, oh my garden, this place is friggin' awesome.
0: It's like, I went to a Walmart, they have everything.
1: But it's like, you had the giant blow up Bucky.
0: Yeah.
1: From Bucky's. Uh-huh. And it's like, now people are finally seeing.
0: They're
1: like,
0: getting.
1: They went to Bass Pro Shops. Like, I love going into Bass Pro Shops.
0: Yep.
1: I could spend 4 hours there.
0: Yeah. But if you're coming from another part of the world where they don't have one, you go like, my God.
1: Yeah.
0: And it's always been like the running joke, as everybody's, you know, America's like this big racist hellhole. But as you know, through immigration numbers, everyone's trying to move here. They're not moving here because they're like, well, my home country isn't racist enough.
1: Yeah.
0: I need to go to America. We just like it.
1: And also, not as many people self-deporting as
0: weird.
1: You think.
0: Yeah, it's weird. Everybody kind of sticks around. Mm. So it was so funny to me. Because I watched that manufactured hysteria. They were having their UFC fight. And then on the other side of the town, they were singing those songs and trotting out the Jane Fondas. The Julia Roberts. What was Julia Roberts doing there?
1: Oh, God.
0: I want everybody to take a deep breath and forget about the pain for 1 minute. I'm like, what is the
1: pain?
0: What
1: pain? What pain do you experience?
0: What's even happening?
1: Yeah.
0: And it's all white people.
1: Yeah.
0: And none of them are affected by any of this other than they've made this their personality.
1: Yes. And all they have to sell, since they're not selling movie tickets, is hysteria.
0: Yes.
1: That's it.
0: That's it. And it kills me because Bette Midler sang this awful song about like the fascists. We're going to get you. I got to tell you, man, anyone living around the world under fascist rule is not doing public musical performances about it.
1: Yeah.
0: They're in big trouble.
1: And they're really just poking their ears with hot skewers in order to not hear Bette Midler sing about fascism. They'd rather live in a fascist hellhole than
0: actually
1: listen to that. Yeah.
0: You know what? Actually, some kings. I know we said no kings. Some kings. Okay. We will take a king immediately. Get me out of here. Kennedy's going to go save the world on our podcast. She's all over the Fox News Channel. And more importantly, she is down in the 405
1: Woo!
0: This weekend. Bricktown Comedy Club. Get your tickets or you are dead to me. That's a real thing. Okay. I just said it. There's no one saying it.
1: R.I.P.
0: You know what you got to do, cowboy. See you in Tulsa.
1: Woo!
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2: What if he doesn't like the deal? I'm Carmen Roberts, Fox News.
3: And if I don't like it, we'll go back to shooting at him, dropping bombs on their head.
2: President Trump speaking to reporters at the G7 in France ahead of the signing of that deal, which is supposed to happen Friday in Switzerland. Fox's Peter Ducey has more from France.
4: If Iran lives up to their end of the deal, they will get to cash in big time, billions of dollars worth of selling oil. They can also apply for this money in a fund to help rebuild, and they can see some of their own funds unfrozen. But President Trump wants to make one thing very clear. None of that money is coming directly from the U.S. taxpayers. President Trump says if they start breaking the rules, the U.S. will resume a bombing campaign again. Same story if the Strait of Hormuz closes or if Iran tries to charge tolls in the strait.
2: We have our first named storm of the Atlantic hurricane season. Meteorologists believe that Tropical Storm Arthur, which formed in the Gulf this morning off the Texas coast, will eventually move inland and spread life-threatening flooding rains across the south.
5: Tropical storm force winds are expected from parts of southwest Louisiana, while widespread rainfall from 5 to 10 inches, with isolated totals approaching 20 inches, could lead to significant flash flooding from Texas into the deep south.
2: Fox meteorologist Adam Klotz, tropical storm warnings remain in effect for portions of the Texas and Louisiana coast. The Federal Reserve held interest rates steady today, but nearly half of policymakers are open to rate hikes later this year. This was Chairman Kevin Warsh's first Fed meeting and a clear sign that inflation concerns are heating up again. Prospects of higher interest rates this year sent stocks into a slide. The Dow Industrials lost 507 points after two back-to-back records. The meantime, crude oil lower, $75.23 a barrel. 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
2: Luigi Mangione plans to use a psychiatric defense at his New York murder trial for the killing of UnitedHealthcare CEO Brian Thompson. Fox's Eric Shaw has details.
9: Judge Gregory Caro said Mangione's lawyers told him that they will attempt to show that Mangione was suffering from extreme emotional disturbance at the time he allegedly shot UnitedHealthcare CEO Brian Thompson, arguing he should not be held criminally responsible. Well, if that argument is successful, Mangione could be sent to a psychiatric treatment facility instead of going to prison.
2: Mangione has pleaded not guilty to state and federal charges. His state trial set for September 8th. Georgia state lawmakers hold off on redrawing voting districts.
10: Ahead of a special session, Republican leaders in the Georgia state legislature revealed they would not take up redistricting.
11: We believe it is prudent to take the appropriate and necessary time to do this important duty the right way, and not to rush through it.
10: GOP State Senate President Larry Walker III, Georgia Governor Brian Kemp called for the redraw to create boundaries more favorable to Republicans following a Supreme Court decision on redistricting. Kristen Goodwin, Fox News.
2: And another classic comes to the Sphere.
12: The Sphere in Las Vegas is getting ready to do the time warp again. Sphere Entertainment announced the Rocky Horror Picture Show will get the supersized immersive treatment next, following the blockbuster success of The Wizard of Oz at the venue, which premiered last August and has now sold more than 3 million tickets. The 1975 cult classic will be enhanced using the same advanced technology that upgraded Oz for the Sphere's massive wraparound screen. The Rocky Horror Picture Show at Sphere is expected to open in 2027. Michelle Polino, Fox News.
2: And Apple plans to raise prices due to memory chip crunch. That's according to the Wall Street Journal. I'm Carmen Roberts. This is Fox News.
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1: Oh, hot damn, back in action for the third and final hour of Fox Across America with Jimmy Failla. Jim Jordan, he's going to stop by from the 4th Congressional District of Ohio, House Oversight Committee. Got a lot to get to as it pertains to legal matters. We're also going to have a little fun. It is the 20th anniversary of Al Gore's documentary, An Inconvenient Truth. Technically speaking, you congratulate somebody on a 20th anniversary, but when that person predicted we'd all be dead 5 years ago, it's kind of hard for the congratulations to feel sincere. But there's a lot more to get to beyond climate change docs. There's a whole world on fire, and we're getting ready to roast some marshmallows on the blaze. 888-788-9910. You know the deal. You can be a Republican on the show. You can be a Democrat. Nobody cares. Just don't be a... Bang, as we roll on in hour number three. Okay, the stuff going on right now with the Iranian deal, if you've been following it, Trump released the memo points. It is a choose-your-own-adventure. Do you remember choose-your-own-adventure books? Turn to page 82 if you want to ride the jet ski. Then you turn to page 82, and they're like, you rode the jet ski off a cliff, the end. And you're like, whoops, should have went to page 79. Okay. Very much a choose your own adventure when it comes to anything Trump does. You can read it and pretend it was a great deal. You can read it and pretend it was the worst deal. The ultimate arbiter is obviously going to be time in terms of how this is aged and what gets accomplished. But when you start to analyze stuff like this, you realize that most people are just pulling things out of their which brings me to Al Gore. Hey, so Al Gore, you remember in the documentary, An Inconvenient Truth, told us all the glaciers would be gone in 20 years. We now have more glaciers than we've ever had.
2: Just a bit outside. He tried the corner and missed.
1: Here he is in the movie, clip 39.
3: This is Mount Kilimanjaro more than 30 years ago and more recently. And a friend of mine just came back from Kilimanjaro with a picture he took a couple months ago. Another friend, Lonnie Thompson, studies glaciers. Here's Lonnie with a last sliver of one of the once mighty glaciers. Within the decade, there will be no more snows of Kilimanjaro. This is happening in Glacier National Park. I climbed to the top of this in 1998 with one of my daughters. Within 15 years, this will be the park formerly known as Glacier.
4: He is so full of shit, this guy.
1: But it was emotional blackmail. You got to donate to my cause. You're going to drown the polar bears. We're not going to have glaciers. What the hell is wrong with you? Don't you want to save the world? What kind of monster are you? And that's what they did. They manufactured a hysteria around the climate. Okay, I've played you clips of Al Gore telling you the water's boiling. The oceans are boiling. Like fish are rolling up on the shores fully cooked. Do you remember any of these clips?
5: The world is going to end in 12 years.

0: Club 40.
1: If the scientists were dead right, why has so much been made about this documentary and what was wrong?
2: Well, they cherry picked a few little, you know, how many years before the Arctic is ice free.
1: Kilimanjaro,
2: the snows of Kilimanjaro are complicated for sure. The main elements, as the scientific community has been very generous to confirm, are right.
1: Right. And Gore is right. A majority of the science in An Inconvenient Truth has come to fruition.
0: I mean, a majority of it has come to fruition. It's really hard to take anybody seriously when they tell you stuff like that. The climate movement has been abandoned by the left. Greta Thunberg moved on to Free Palestine. She hasn't been doing the, you know, the woman they trotted out at the UN to say, "How dare you? You're destroying my childhood." Well, that's what it says in the teleprompter. You're destroying. How dare you? You know, and then she moved on. She quit the climate. She does the Free Palestine thing now. She sails over towards Israel, yells a bunch of anti-Semitic slurs, and then hooks up with one of those horny liberal activists. I don't know if you followed any of that story, but let's not get sidetracked. The point is, the Democrats took climate change off their party platform. It is no longer a central tenet of their campaign for power. Why? Because they realize nobody cares. When you tell us the world's going to end, we are in a climate emergency, and then you fly away in a private jet, thus exacerbating the emergency, you're discrediting everything. The only constant drumbeat in the history of climate change is that they want cash. That's it.
3: Please give us money.
0: Do you know how many times I've talked about this on the show? In the 1970s, they were all telling us the science was settled. We're about to enter an ice age. We are going to freeze to death.
3: Please give us money.
0: Nobody froze. In the 80s, it became global warming. They're like, actually, maybe we were holding the thermometer upside down. Turns out it's hot. We're going to melt. We're going to melt any minute now. Global warming, I tell you.
3: Please give us money.
0: Temperature didn't increase enough to scare anybody into donating. So they were like, climate change. Weather all the time. You don't know what it's going to do. It's hot. It's cold. It rains. It's sunny out. Yeah, that's called weather. But they were like, climate change.
3: Please give us money.
0: Okay. But no one bought it. Because every time there was something that happened pertaining to the weather, they would run onto your TV and blame climate change before there was any factual basis to support it. You dig? California wildfires were started by a man who's sitting in jail right now. And as I speak to you, they still tell you it was started by climate change. I mean, think about that.
4: You were lying your ass off.
0: Okay, Karen Bass right now says climate change. Gavin Newsom right now says climate change. And they say it because it pays well. That's the thing. John Kerry, who flies around the world telling you everybody's going to die.
5: Money, money, money, money, money, money, money.
0: Do you remember when John Kerry was famously asked why he flew on a private jet to receive a climate change award? And he goes, well, it's not like I could be on boats all the time. That's a ridiculous question. I don't have time to sail. Yeah, John, you don't need to sail. You could fly commercial. You see how he conveniently omits that option to make it sound like his only two options in the year 2026 are boat or private jet? It's so funny, but they so wholly discredited their analysis, and you came to realize they were decimating entire world economies because they didn't have the infrastructure to power it based on any of the garbage they were pushing.
6: We cannot run the greatest economy by putting fairy dust and unicorn urine in our cars.
0: But you understand, any time you are getting emotionally blackmailed into doing something, okay, the something is a fraud. Okay, donate to the climate, we're all going to die. You don't want that blood on your hands. Look at these polar bears. What happened to the glaciers? You better donate or you killed them all. And you're like, but I don't know. That seems a little harsh. But they do that with everything. Do you remember net neutrality? Go back about 8 years, 10 years. They were like, if we don't have net neutrality, everyone's going to die. They're not going to have equal access to information. Everyone's dead effective immediately. That was a thing. They say this with like transgender reassignment surgeries. If you don't let a 5-year-old get a new body, he's going to kill himself. That's the sell. But if this is the case and we've only been doing these surgeries for 3 years, where are the hundreds of thousands of suicides that might have taken place over the course of the last 100 years?
7: I think he's got a point.
0: Yeah, the point is they're all full of. That's the point. any time it comes with emotional blackmail attached to it.

0: do this, or you're a racist, or you're a member of the Klan. Voter ID, 80% of black people want voter ID. They tell you it's Jim Crow on steroids. You better not vote for that thing, or you're just as bad as Jim Crow. You know, back when the Dixiecrats were physically denying black people the ability to vote, you're that bad if you ask a black person to show a license in the year 2026. Guys, do you understand everybody has ID? Every single person has ID. And it's all a scam. If you didn't have an ID, a valid government ID in the year 2026, it means you can't work. You can't go to work. They cannot process you to legally work in this country. Can't go to the doctor, okay? Can't board a plane. Can't drive a car. Can't rent a car. You can't open an Uber account because you need an ID and an account. If you're going to a baseball game, you wanted to buy a beer, or you're going to a bar, you wanted to buy a beer, you need ID. You want a pack of cigarettes, you need ID. You telling me those, there are activities out there that I just named that black people aren't doing because they don't know how to get an ID? Of course not. That's so absurd on its face. We all know black people can buy alcohol. We've heard Kamala Harris speak. I mean, good God.
1: Kamala's awful with her weird laugh.
2: Ha ha!
0: But all of these things are done through the prism of emotional blackmail. Because they want power. If they blackmail you into believing, well, you gotta vote for this cause or we're gonna die. Okay, but it's ultimately they just want power. And we know that because we've seen them abandon principle so many times. Barack Obama put a gold medal around Tom Homan's neck for deporting a million people. Fast forward to the end of that same term in office, and they're now telling you we should be building bridges and not walls because deportations are racist Hitler stuff. Okay, it was worth a gold medal when they were in power. Okay, the minute they were out of power, it's the Third Reich on steroids. They're not serious, especially when it comes to the Nazi stuff. Because here's even Bill Maher's occasional reminder. Bill Maher is stupid, okay? Is he a survivor? Yes. He's managed the last 30 years in TV. I don't think there's any way in hell I can pull that off. So give him all the credit in the world. And Bill Maher's a very good political comic. He's a lot of funny stuff. He's a lot of great writers on his show. But his horse sense is stupid in a lot of ways. Yeah, he was smart enough to distance himself from the far left wing fringe of his party. Like he doesn't believe little boys are trapped in the wrong body and need surgery. He doesn't, to his credit. And he calls out the Democrats for hating the country all the time. But he can't help himself because he wants you to believe he's like this neutral arbiter. That, yeah, he admits he leans to the left. But he wants you to believe, okay, that this isn't all about political expediency. Like when he calls out the left and even when he calls out the right. But the reason I know he's stupid, like he was a guy pushing Russian collusion to the moon and back. He was all over the Russia thing. And that was stupid because there was no proof. Nobody had anything. Okay, but even at this remote hour, he wants you to vote for Graham Plattner. Bill Maher, who fancies himself a smart guy. Here it is. Urging Maine to vote for Glenn Pratt. Hey, he's the worst, but you got to vote for him. Clip 47.
3: Then there's the sexting while married. Scary behavior, so say some of his exes, old posts about how he's a communist and all cops are bastards and black people don't tip. And then, of course, there's the Nazi tattoo on his chest. I mean, seriously, this guy's whole life is the movie The Hangover. And yet, I would still urge the folks in Maine to vote for him. For two reasons. One, we need to restore balance in our government, and a Democratic Senate would help a lot with that. And two, get used to it. America is a country filled with a lot of broken, horribly educated, phone-addicted, sort of nutty people. And as long as we live in a representative democracy, we are always electing our reflection in the mirror.
0: Oh, God. Bill Maher. Holy hell, dude. I mean...
2: You blockhead!
0: We're not electing our reflection in the mirror because our reflection doesn't have a Nazi tattoo. Our reflection is not of us in a towel, in a profile picture on a child predator sex act. Graham Plattner's is. But do you understand the contortions they're going through? Bernie Sanders, a Jewish senator, is the biggest supporter of Graham Plattner, the guy with the Nazi tattoo. The Third Reich had to work third shift because the oligarchs took the money. And it was unfair to the working class. Graham Plattner will stand up for the Third Reich so they will no longer work the third shift because of the millionaires and the billionaires and the trillionaires, although I am one of the millionaires. Okay, and it's because they want power. There's no principle. Okay, there's no value system. Do you know how many, like, actual radical Islamists are getting nominated in congressional race around the country right now? I said that with the Mondani thing. I'm like, Kanye West is banned from performing in concert in a lot of countries around the globe, but there are people getting elected that say far worse things than he ever did. You know, he popped a bunch of pills and went on Twitter at 2 a.m, which I gotta be on.
2: This could be a problem.
0: Doesn't usually end good. Okay, but Kanye West is a rapper. How is it that he's held to a higher standard than the people we're going to elect in office?
4: What the hell is the world coming to?
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0: Oh, hot damn. We are feverishly at work on taking the Fox Across America team back to Burlington, Vermont to do a live stand-up comedy event with our buddies on WVMT. I can't release any information yet. We're still in the process of releasing the points on the Iranian deal. Dennis, who's up in Burlington, knows as much about Iran as anybody listening. Dennis!
1: Jimmy, it's been a long time.
0: Yeah, I'm going to try not to get emotional.
1: I'm unsure that the two are related, but it seems like my calls got through a lot more often when eggs were $8 a dozen down there.
0: You know what's going on down here? No, we need eggs. We need school buses because they lit them on fire. that's the way to our hearts. But continuing, go ahead.
1: But on the Iran peace deal, I allay my skepticism about the plan by speculating that the whole conversation is a sophisticated CIA and Mossad psyop to get the top mullahs and IRGC generals in a snake pit, looking around at the pit and saying, "Well, now which snakes are negotiating with the great Satan?"
0: There's something going on. I this Friday signing, I don't know who the heck's going to be there, but it basically sounds like if the Iranians play ball, they're going to have a rich country. That's what they're going for. Like, hey, you guys could actually be really rich instead of just, you know, farming out terrorism and getting yourself killed. So I don't know. I want to believe they got through, but the only way we're going to find out is, I guess, time. Because nobody analyzing it, you know, on a competing network is analyzing it in good faith. And the people I have heard analyze it here don't like it. So we could all be wrong. You know, we'll find out, I guess, right?
1: Right, but if the bombing starts again, I wonder if Trump would be able to pull it off by saying the Iranians won't accept the provision banning the stoning of Iranian LGBTQs.
0: Ooh. Oddly enough, it's such a weird one, because when he went after the Ayatollah originally, they had the whole Queers for Palestine crew show up in Times Square, which is, it's just the dumbest thing, man. I can't really wrap my face around that one. But Dennis, it's just still nice to have some time with you. I don't have the answers on Iran right now. I just wanted to hear a friendly voice.
1: Well, if my calls improve your show any at all, then you've got a lot of work to do.
0: I agree with that. Yeah, this came up at a, yeah, that never good. Nah, you're the best, buddy. Have a great day. The great Dennis, who says his shows should not be improving the quality of our broadcast. I don't know that anything could improve the quality of our broadcast. It's in a state of disrepair today. Jim Jordan's coming in to try a fool's errand if there ever was one. We have turned the program into a full HGTV fixer-upper. He'll get on his tool belt when we come back.

0: I'm Charles Payne, and this is the Fox Business Report.
1: Stocks plunged and bond yields rose following a hawkish Fed outlook. As expected, the central bank held its benchmark interest rate steady at a range of 3.5% to 3.75% as inflation worries build, and 9 Fed officials projected a rate hike for this year. All of the 11 S&P 500 sectors were lower, with mega-cap tech stocks slammed by a higher-for-longer Fed view. Communication services and consumer discretionary were the worst performers, and the Magnificent 7 big-cap tech stocks tumbled as big tech loses steam. However, chip makers rose, helping curb the market's losses. The Dow down 507 points, the Nasdaq lower by 355, S&P 500 down 91. And shares of Elon Musk's SpaceX fell 5% following an amazing rally that propelled its shares nearly 50% above its IPO price. That's your Fox Business Report. I'm Hillary Barsky, invested in you.
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4: In the KOZI newsroom, I'm Nick Scott. You can now email and phone Chelan County offices with progress being reported on restoring the county's internet and phone network following a hack by bad actors back on May 30th.
5: Folks can contact us through email now. Our phones are up. They can give us a call. And IT just continues to work on getting us whole again.
4: The county's Jill Fitzsimmons says that it may be weeks, though, before the county makes any findings on the illegal internet hack that caused the weeks-long disruption. A new report to the Chelan PUD commissioners at their meeting Monday on water levels on Lake Chelan, the utility's operation of the dam.
6: The lake is full. Heavy rain and storm activity has put more elevation into the lake early on this spring.
4: The PUD's Rachel Hansen. In an update on the structure fire from over the weekend off Highway 97A in Antioch, the office building of Storm and Towing burned for the third time in the past 8 months. The owners who lived next door were not harmed. Their trailer, though, was made uninhabitable. A previous fire in January destroyed one of the company's tow rigs. The fire response and the drifting smoke Saturday forced the State Patrol to close 97A for about 3.5 hours. Stay connected, on air, on Facebook, and at KOZI.com. I'm Nick Scott, KOZI News.
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0: Fox Across America with Jimmy Failla doing the damn thing in New York City. My Yankees are going to have two World Championship Knicks throwing out the first pitch tonight. Josh Hart, Jalen Brunson are going to be there. Joining us now on the line, though, is a guy who's hitting about 62 on the radar gun. He is a superstar congressman in the great state of Ohio. Jim Jordan back on the show. Hey, man.
1: Hey, Jimmy. How are you doing?
0: 62. I don't know if the scouts are going to be lining up at your next start.
1: Maybe we talked about this before, but a long time ago. This is Kurt back in college. I'm doing some summer work, mowing some yards, and we stopped the hitting cage, my buddy and I, the batting cage. And you crank that thing up to 80, and I think they're coming like 60, 65, and you're like crashing, you're smacking it. But you crank it up to 80. It is hard to hit, and these guys who are – in the major leagues, that 100 mile an hour fast. I don't know how you can do it. I know what it's like to get your bat on an 80 mile an hour fast. Whoa.
0: Yeah, I don't know how you see it, let alone hit it, right?
1: Yeah. What that guy threw the other night, he had, 15 strikeouts, and he threw the ball 104.5 miles per hour, I think is what I read somewhere. I can't remember the pitcher's name, but like, holy! And they just the clip was just each of the final pitch on each strikeout, the 15, and that ball was moving, man. It was like, holy cow!
0: Yeah, Mizorowski. You think about him as a pitcher throwing 104, but imagine him as a dodgeball player in middle school. just murdering people.
1: Do they still let kids play? It was every Friday we played dodgeball in junior high. We had a great PE teacher just throw the balls out there and like try to kill each other. I wonder if they even let them do that today,
0: Yeah, I wonder. It's funny because Lincoln was telling me the other day in gym they were playing kickball. I'm like, you're 17. I'm like, you guys drink beer. I don't think you should be playing kickball at this stage of your development, but I don't know. They're having fun. They like Jim. We're talking to Jim Jordan. So give me this really quick. We saw, just watching you on my TV a second ago with all this Southern Poverty Law Center stuff. So they were not only funding the hate, but they were basically funding in one instances some of their what seemed to be romantic interests.
1: Yeah. Well, what was so funny is Brandon Gill in the hearing, he was the last one to question for us. He did a great job. And he's questioning, and he gets the guy from Mr. Fair, the head of Southern Poverty Law Center, he gets him to admit about Plattner that he wouldn't vote for a guy who's got a Nazi tattoo. Mm-hmm. And I was thinking afterwards, I said, okay, so you won't vote for a Nazi, but you'll date him and you'll pay him, which is exactly what they did. Now, I mean, you would laugh that it wasn't so serious because here's the serious part. They became the standard.
0: Yep.
1: They became the Biden administration, the Garland Justice Department, met with them every 3 months. They had them come in and train their prosecutors. They became the standard and to rate whether you're a hate group or not. And that's the scary part when they have that much clout and that much influence and you find out they're actually paying and fomenting the hate that they're telling people they're fighting.
0: Yeah, that is crazy. We're talking to Jim Jordan from the great state of Ohio. It is very much a Scooby-Doo episode. When they find the end, you're like, hey, wait a minute. What's even happening over here? Yeah, it's the dumbest thing. But what drives me crazy is beyond what appears to be some form of criminality the effect this has had on society is there's a lot of people that think we're living in a world that we're not living in, meaning America has made obviously so much progress on race and tolerance and inclusion and coexistence, and we don't get credit for it. And it's almost like the Democrats are sliding like the heroes because there were heroes that got us here, and we kind of negate what they did.
1: Yeah, the thing, you're right, and it's like they're fomenting this stuff while they're telling their donors they're actually trying to fight it. But this idea that they became the standard and they worked so closely and then they formed this little alliance, and you saw it with the memo in Richmond Field Office of the FBI where they say, oh, if you're the government puts out, oh, if you're a pro-life Catholic, you're an extremist. Of course, who do they cite in that memorandum? They cite the Southern Poverty Law Center. Same thing exists when the School Boards Association works with the Garland Justice Department, the Biden White House, to come up with a memo that says, "Oh, parents showing up at school board, they could be terrorists. We might need to use the Patriot Act against them." It's these left-wing groups working with the left-wing government who go after their political opposition, and it's all BS. And that you see that pattern, that template that the left uses.
0: Yep, it's so spot on. And once you see it as an actual play that they run, like they run this play no different than when you draw up a hook and ladder in a game of two-hand touch. You know, you're going to go here. This guy's going to be racist. That guy's going to get a check. These people are going to cover it in the media. And hopefully somebody's going to vote for us when this is all over.
1: Tell a lie. The template. Tell the left tells the lie. Oh, parents at school board meetings are terrorists. The left tells a lie. Big media reports it. Big tech will then amplify it. And, of course, when you tell the truth, they call you names. They call you racist. They call you all kinds of things. That's the cycle that the left always goes through.
0: Yeah, I want to believe that we're outgrowing it as a society. Yeah. And I truly do think we are. In situations like this, help shine a light on how ridiculous it is. But, you know, the truth is, like, especially with, like, America 250 coming up, if you see the polls, there are a lot of liberals, because they have absorbed all this, you know, Southern poverty nonsense and everything else, who don't like the country. I mean, when you look at the Are You Proud to Be American, like America 250 is not even about like the who's in power now. It's about the, you know, all of it, you know, 250 years. And in that regard, it's almost I almost feel bad for people, because I don't think the average person on the left knows how good we have it in this country comparative to the rest of the world.
1: Well, how about these guys going around, these foreigners going around
0: World Cup?
1: Yeah, this is awesome. And they're seeing like middle America, regular America, and like, this is amazing. I was at a Buc-ee's. I was doing this. I got a waffle at the IHOP, and even though the seats were sticky, the food was fine. It was, you know, it's like I love that. You know, I was telling somebody the other day, you think about this country, my wife and Polly and I, we went to 1776, the stage production, like four or 5 weeks ago in D.C. They're at the Ford Theater. Uh-huh. And they, you know, of course, that's when they signed the declaration, put the declaration together, and they're signing it, declaring to the world why it's appropriate to do what they're doing. And, you know, when it all started, and they ended it, it was again, you think about the sacrifice these guys made. They ended it a little different in the stage production from the movie. When they're all signing it, they had on the high-tech screen behind the set, you saw their signatures. Uh-huh. So, you know, John Hancock in the big script, and then it's Adams and Jefferson and Rutledge and all the other people who signed it. But it's like it just gave it added weight, and you thought, like, what these guys did, what they put online. Most of them lost everything. Yeah. What they did for us. Mm-hmm. And now we have this amazing place where these foreigners come here, and they're seeing, wow, America is a special place, because it is. It's the best thing going. And the left just doesn't get it.
0: Yeah, there's nothing. We're talking to Jim Jordan. That's the thing. It's like when you were growing up, you might have known a rich friend, like a kid whose house was just so much nicer than everybody else's. And you'd show up and you'd be like, wow, like, look at the fridge. Look at what's going on here. And it was just so glaringly obvious that there was a different standard of living. I mean, that is the truth between us and the rest of the world. And a lot of people on the left are like the rich kids complaining about their magical house, you know? Stupid.
1: Yeah.
0: Give me this. We got, you know, there's going to be a big fair going on, you know, in D.C. You're a fair veteran, you know, the 4th Congressional District of Ohio. I know they've got their sausage barns and everything else. Is Ohio representing? I know the states are going. Is Ohio sending a delegation? I hope so.
1: I think so. I haven't looked that close at, but I think, in fact, we were driving by it a couple of days ago. By the way, I was at the fight on Sunday night.
0: Oh, I was going to ask you that.
1: The main event, the Gaethje against the Spanish guy.
0: Uh-huh.
1: One of the greatest fights I've ever seen. I mean, I go, you know, I'm old, so I can remember Duran and Sugar Ray. I remember Ollie Frazier when I was a kid. You watch those things, but and I've seen some great wrestling matches. But this thing was all of that combined. That fight, 20 minutes, two of the toughest guys just toe to toe going at it, and some wrestling in there because Gaethje is a wrestling guy. But it was a special thing. So if any of this other stuff gets close to that, it'll be great for the country as well.
0: Yeah, I think so too. I mean, and I wasn't at the fights. The only difference, you know, I can see fights like that on the subway every day as a new, you know, I'm not jackassing all the way down to DC for $2.75. I can swipe a Metro card and see karate, jujitsu. Doesn't matter, man. All right, give me a parenting question. Lincoln wants to come in tomorrow and go to the Knicks ticker tape parade. I'm of the mind that, you know, there's 10,000 cops on duty. People traditionally are more sober at 10 in the morning on a Thursday than they are at midnight when the Knicks won the title last Saturday.
1: Right.
0: Because last Saturday it got pretty rowdy, but I'd like to think 10 a.m. on a Thursday we should be able to get through that parade in one piece.
1: Yeah, and there's going to be speeches and all. I think that'll be fine. Yeah, right, well, that should be fine.
0: That's good. Yeah, it's 10 a.m. on a Thursday. I'll tell you from my cab driving days, though, you see crazier stuff during the day because anybody can get into your cab drunk at 2 in the morning, but it takes a real winner to do it at 8 a.m. You know what I'm saying?
1: A special kind of guy.
0: Yeah. Some folks just want it more. Jim Jordan, man. You still got the old fastball. We'll talk soon, okay?
1: All right. Take care, man.
0: Take care, brother. Thanks, buddy. The great Jim Jordan. So he was at the UFC fights, too. It's amazing. But what I come back to, even though I'm a guy who grew up with a gambling problem and only knows how to communicate with other men through sports metaphors, is what he was saying about the Southern Poverty Law Center and that stupid playbook that they run, and they've run it so effectively. You tell a lie, the media echoes it, the big tech people amplify it, and then folks go to the polls and vote based on a lie. Remember this. I've played this for you 1,000 times. Joe Biden's whole 2020 campaign was based on the lie that this was a battle for the soul of our nation, because Donald Trump never condemned the neo-Nazis and the white nationalists in Charlottesville.
2: And you had people, and I'm not talking about the neo-Nazis and the white nationalists, because they should be condemned totally.
0: But Joe Biden ran on the fine people hoax.
3: He said there were, quote, some very fine people on both sides.
4: What did he say when asked? He said there were good people. Some good people on both sides.
3: They asked what he thought. He said, I thought there were very fine people on both sides. He said he thought there were some fine people on both sides.
0: Imagine that. And they staked an entire presidential campaign around the fact that this was a battle for the soul of our nation. That was a thing. And people showed up to vote based on that because the George Floyd riots were going on. And they were like, America is systemically racist. We cannot have this guy who's been a part of this systemically racist government for the past 4 years in power. He's been a part of it for 4 freaking years, which is why we need to replace him with a guy who's been a part of it for 50 years. And you're like, wait, what? How is that a thing? But that was the sell. We were systemically racist, and the only way to cure it was to get rid of Trump and throw in that Joe Biden guy, who fought against integrated school busing back in the 1970s.
5: You have a problem figuring out whether you're for me or Trump, and you ain't black.
0: And they got away with that by calling everybody else racist. That was the point. And now you find out that they were funding a lot of the racial stuff, creating a divide, which, again, people act on that. You know, the White House Correspondents' Dinner, that shooter, the black dude who thought he was showing up to avenge all this racism that was coming out of the right wing. And it was funded by activist groups who shook down corporations with all their made-up data. And, like, that's the sort of human thing we're all supposed to focus on. You're not supposed to disregard that because you're a Democrat and you think it's a win for the Republicans. You know, it's a win for everybody if the dirtbags and the race pimps go to hell and we don't have them injecting this bile into the narrative. You know, but there's so many people who profit off of it. Here's Pete Buttigieg. I played this clip earlier in the week. Here's Pete Buttigieg saying Republicans are eliminating black representation. Clip 29.
6: Tennessee is one of the most egregious cases of this, right? They say, oh, no, we're not manipulating the map to disempower black people. We're manipulating the map to disempower Democrats who happen to be black people. This is literally the argument they have made in court. Right? Because under the Supreme Court, that's fine. And meanwhile, they're wiping out black political representation. So, the time has come to make it impossible to manipulate the map for any reason and just have fair maps.
0: So that's Pete Buttigieg. But do you understand the map that he's talking about? The representative is Steve Cohen. He is a white man. He is the Democrat, the white man. Pete Buttigieg says that the Republicans are erasing black representation. The Republicans have nominated a black woman. The Democrats have nominated a white man. But their skin color shouldn't even be the consideration here. It should just be their ideas and their ability to deliver for the community. But the Democrats keep trying to reduce everything to skin color in some pretend racism narrative. Because if you run on pretend things, you don't have to accomplish anything when you get in office. Okay, think about that. Joe Biden said it was a battle for the soul of our nation. And I used to say this all the time. What happens if you win a battle for the soul of your nation? Do you get like cheaper bills, safer streets, better schools? In all three instances under Biden, the answer was no. That's the point, okay? Focus on results, not pretend things.
7: 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It's God's side and the other side.
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0: the 9th on Fox Across America, we have to give the game ball to a comedic icon by the name of Tom Dreesen, who left this world today. Tom Dreesen, maybe the classiest guy to ever work in showbiz. He opened for Frank Sinatra for a long time. But he burst onto the national comedy scene in a biracial stand-up routine. He had a guy, Tim Reed, that he started out with, and they were doing clubs as a black guy, white guy duet for about 4 or 5 years early on. They were getting like violently attacked. It became very controversial, but they were both great and profoundly talented in their own right. But Tom Dreesen is phenomenal. And I'll tell you, one of the coolest things that ever happened to me in showbiz is this past year on my birthday, I got a happy birthday message from him on Facebook. I'd never met him. I just knew who he was. I saw him at all big openings and Hollywood events on TV, and I knew he opened for Sinatra a long time. He sent me a happy birthday message and said he watches me on TV and thought I was funny. And I wrote back like my life story, because he messaged me. I had the night before was literally watching a Johnny Carson Tonight Show rerun, and Tom Dreesen was the comic that night. He had great bits. He was talking about Gaddafi because he debuted on Carson in like 82. He goes, yeah, this Gaddafi guy, people are freaking out, but he's not that bright. He goes, think about it. This is a guy who owns an entire country, and he only made himself a colonel. He goes, here in America, we have guys who kill chickens for a living. We make them colonels. Like, I thought it was pretty funny. So, he goes, think about politics is they always get on TV and tell you they're not going to sling any mud. He goes, ladies and gentlemen, my campaign will not be slinging any mud. Unlike my gay opponent. But the late, great Tom Dreesen has left us today. He goes up to comedy heaven. First ballot Hall of Famer. Seriously, one of the classiest guys who ever lived. I sent him a phenomenal message because he sent me a happy birthday message. I sent him my number, my email. We got to connect. This guy's amazing. Didn't quite work out. I mean, he probably checks his Facebook messages as much as I do. I'm sure he gets a million of them. I'm 3,300 messages behind right now on Facebook. And there are people whose messages I'm trying to find that I love, that I correspond with quite frequently, that I'm trying to track down and bring to justice. But the point is, one of those messages I just checked is not from Tom Dreesen. He has gone off to the afterlife. But you can honor Tom Dreesen by being classy and funny in your own right and enjoying your unique American privilege until we do this again tomorrow. This show is over. Pay up and get out.
1: Thank you, everybody.
2: Thank you. Thank you,
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10: This is
1: the Fox News alert. The deal is signed. I'm Lee Silasera. The 60-day memorandum of understanding between the U.S. and Iran signed by President Trump. A White House official tells Fox News it'll give Tehran waivers to sell oil and create a framework for $300 billion in aid. President Trump, now in Paris for the G7 talks, insists the U.S. is not putting up any money. And he says he will allow Iran to have some missiles, but not nuclear ones.
10: If other countries have them, it's a little bit unfair for them not to have some. A ballistic missile is not the same thing as what we're talking about when we talk nuclear.
1: The deal also calls for Iran to allow ships to pass through the Strait of Hormuz. The MOU is expected to be signed on Friday in Switzerland. As expected, the Fed is holding interest rates steady following its first meeting with the new chair.
11: New Fed chair Kevin Warsh.
12: The committee decided to maintain the target range for the Fed funds rate at 3.5% to 3.75%. In support of the Fed's dual mandate.
11: In an unusually short statement, Fed officials dropped language that had suggested their next move would be to cut their key rate. Warsh telling reporters that the Fed has the capability to deliver on its 2% inflation target, and that's what they're going to do.
1: Fox's Hillary Barsky. Wall Street stocks dropped on worries the Fed would hike interest rates this year to keep a lid on inflation. The Dow lost 507. The Nasdaq off 354. The S&P minus 91. Senate Democratic Leader Chuck Schumer blasting President Trump for delaying today's confirmation hearing for Jay Clayton to become the next director of national intelligence.
13: Every action he takes undercuts our safety for his own ridiculous, sometimes even indiscernible, political motivation.
1: The president says he wants the Foreign Surveillance Act renewed, but said he won't sign off on it without the approval of a measure that strengthens voter ID laws. 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
1: A Fox News alert. The 60-day memorandum of understanding between the U.S. and Iran signed by President Trump. A White House official tells Fox it'll give Tehran waivers to sell oil and create a framework for $300 billion in aid. The former New York architect known as the Gilgo Beach serial killer has been sentenced.
16: Decades after killing multiple women on New York's Long Island, 62-year-old Rex Huerman was sentenced to life in prison without parole for his crimes. He admitted to killing 8 women, the remains of most of them found between 1993 and 2011. The killings went unsolved until DNA matched from a pizza crust Huerman discarded in a Manhattan trash can led to his arrest in 2023. During the sentencing hearing, victims' family members read impact statements, with one saying, quote, "I hope you suffer," recounting getting a taunting phone call from Huerman days after her sister had disappeared. In April, he pleaded guilty, working out a plea deal for the sentence he was given. In New York City, Tanya J. Powers, Fox News.
1: New poll takes a read on how Americans feel about civil liberties.
17: Most Americans believe civil liberties, such as the right to vote, are coming under threat, according to a new AP NORC poll, which finds respondents across all demographics agree fundamental freedoms, including the right to vote, free speech, and freedom of religion, remain essential to the country. The survey of nearly 2,500 adults, finding, however, that respondents are more divided on the importance of the right to bear arms. And few, about one-third or less, see those rights as safe from threats. On voting rights, about two-thirds view it as under some threat. A third of all surveyed and nearly half of Black American respondents believe it's under major threat. Lillian Wu, Fox News.
1: Scientists finding evidence of the oldest known plague dating back about 200 years earlier than previously thought. I'm Lee Silasera. This is Fox News.
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31: 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It does make you wonder why there are so many in both politics and the major media who seem to be willing to make lots and lots of excuses for people who are on food stamps and other forms of welfare, especially when all that welfare goes to many, many people who are unfortunately in the United States illegally. Let me dig into that in just a moment. But first, welcome to the Lars Larson Show. It's a pleasure to be with you on a Wednesday. We're always glad to get your calls on the Radio Northwest Network, where we endeavor to serve the Pacific Northwest states of Oregon, Washington, and Idaho with honestly provocative talk. And the story I'm talking about, well, you're open or you're welcome to comment on it if you want at 866-HEY-LARS. 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And if you're a naysayer, we always put naysayers right to the head of the list at 866-439-5277. Our X poll question today, should illegal aliens be exempt from the welfare rules that Americans have to follow? Now, this somewhat relates to the story that I'm going to tell you about the Pacific Northwest in just a moment. But this one is actually national. If you remember what welfare is, well, they've called it by lots and lots of names. One is the dole. One is welfare. They tend not to use those anymore. These days, they mostly call it temporary aid to needy families, or TANF. Now, who does that go to? It turns out that the vast majority of TANF in America goes to one of what should be one of the most prosperous states in America, and that is the state of California. And in fact, I'll give you the numbers to back that up. And then an awful lot of what goes to California goes to illegal aliens. And if you say, well, Lars, I don't understand. Federal law actually says that if you're in the United States illegally, by law, you are not allowed to receive welfare. And that is true. That's what they wrote in the law. And then states like California and other blue states found a very clever workaround. It is only technically legal, but it is certainly not right that this is the way that it works. But California accounted for about 80% of all the cash welfare assistance that is paid out to households nationwide that are headed up by illegal aliens. And if you wonder, well, hold on, what's the legal dodge they use to get around the rule that says illegal aliens are strictly forbidden to get welfare? Here's the way they do it. The state of California gets about $600 million a year out of the $800 million a year in TANF, or welfare, or the dole, whatever you want to call it. Now, how do they give that out to illegal alien-headed households? And the answer is they do it by giving it to a child. So under the rules written by the Congress, American families are held to the standard that you have to do a certain amount of work, and there are time limits on how long that you can receive welfare. But if you are giving it to a household that includes at least one child that the family claims is an American, now, whether or not they're required to prove that child is an American, that's another question. I suspect in many cases they are calling children.

being paid out, and much of it, about 80% of it, going to households that are headed up by illegal aliens. But the welfare is technically not going to the illegal alien. It is going to the child who they claim is an American. All of that means between 2001 and 2024, about $18 billion went out to California to these child-only cases. So officially, they're not giving the welfare assistance to an illegal alien. They're only giving it to the American child who lives in that family. You can find today's question: should illegals be exempt from the welfare rules that actual Americans have to follow? I would answer no to that question. You can answer the question any way you like. You'll find it at Lars Larson Show and at LarsLarson.com, and brought to you by Ultimate Truck Services. 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Now, let me get back to what's going on in the state of Oregon. The number of Oregonians who are getting federal food assistance has dropped dramatically. And if you say, well, Lars, that kind of contradicts what you were just talking about. No, not at all, because this is a different part of the reforms brought about by President Donald Trump. About 700,000 Oregonians got benefits from the federal SNAP program, otherwise known as food stamps. That has now dropped by about 9%, or about 70,000 people, from April of last year. Now, why is it dropped by so much? There was a forecast that when Donald Trump came in and signed his tax and budget cutting bill into law, and it said, if you are on this kind of assistance, SNAP benefits, you have to go out and get a job. If you don't have dependent children at home, if you are able-bodied, if you are sound of mind, sound of body, and you're able to work and you're of working age. So we're not talking about children. We're not talking about seniors. We're talking about working age adults who do not have a small child in their household that they have to care for. Well, Oregon had estimated that they would see the number of people getting benefits drop by 4 or 5%. And why? Because they're deadbeats. That is the easiest way to put it. Because all that SNAP said was, if you want to continue to get SNAP benefits, you've got to work a job at least 20 hours a week, half time. No overtime, no extra time, just 20 hours a week. That would qualify you to continue getting SNAP benefits. Well, guess what's happened in the last year? The number of people getting SNAP benefits has dropped by 70,000 in the state of Oregon alone. In other words, these are people who said, I want my food stamps free. I don't want to have to work a job, even though I'm of working age, even though I'm not disabled, even though I am mentally sound, even though I have no children at home. I don't want to have to work any kind of job. I just want my free food stamps. Well, 70,000 of those deadbeats got thrown off the program. And as far as I'm concerned, that makes sense to me. State officials are saying, we're not sure why we underestimated the number of people who would be dropped from the program, but that was the bottom line. When Donald Trump said, if you want to get SNAP, you're going to have to work a job. You're going to have to be in training to get a job. And a lot of people said no, then they lost their SNAP benefits just like that. Back in just a moment. It's Wednesday, and you're listening to the Lars Larson Show.

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10: That makes a lot of sense. A lot of nonsense.
11: Right. You're bloody well right. You know you got a right to sit.
12: This is the Northwest Nonsense.
13: How much longer do we have to sit for this nonsense?
12: That great moment every day where Lars brings you the cold, hard facts without any liberal wokeness from the Daily Dead, fish wrapper, or mainstream media bias.
0: Oregon lawmakers not only screw up education with bad choices, they seem to hunt for ways to make the plight of children worse by design. Consider that the Beaver State now ranks as one of the top education spending states in America, higher even per student per year than New York and California. And Oregon now produces K-12 education results that are worse than nearly all of the 50 states, 58 if you're an Obama voter. Then in August 5 years ago, the two-thirds majority Democrats who control the Oregon legislature and every statewide elected office voted to drop reading, writing, and math as requirements to graduate from high school. When you hear corrupt Governor Tina Kotek brag about her high graduation rates, take that into account. It's like getting a blue ribbon for crossing the finish line in a race where everybody wins and everybody loses at the same time. The latest brainstorm from Oregon's top school officials: eliminate the law that makes attendance in school mandatory for all children. Duh, if you ain't in class, how are you going to learn? A full one-third of Oregon school kids are now listed as chronically absent. That is 75% higher than the rest of America. Changing the law means Oregon educators can ignore that problem, too, and still keep their fat paychecks and their generous pensions while the kids get the short end of the stick. Glad to get your calls on a Wednesday. Always glad to take them at 866-HEY-LARS. That's 866-439-5277. Send your emails to talk@LarsLarson.com. 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No pills, no shots, no surgery, and get better fast at Multnomah Medical Clinic. Dear Lars, unless you're blind, you've noticed the pop-up of 30-plus massage establishments along Mill Plain Boulevard in Vancouver. As a resident living nearby, 8 massage stores have opened up on 2 blocks. A woman who works at the business nearby says she only sees men enter the massage stores that are open until 11 o'clock at night. It appears to me that the employees live in the establishments. They could not produce massage certificates from the state of Washington for individuals working there. Other similarities like decor, uniforms, signage, and business cards were present. These massage businesses share a feature common with human trafficking establishments: blocked out windows. The troubling trend of massage stores has expanded. My question is, why are there so many Chinese massage stores in my neighborhood? Who has the big cash to fund this mass opening of massage stores? And how does the state of Washington licensing massage therapists who do not speak English on such a massive scale? Something does not add up. I'd appreciate you taking time to read my email, signed a concerned citizen, Marcia. And now today's Daily Grill.
9: Insane.
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16: You're even dumber than I thought.
9: Who deserves today's Lars Grill of the Day?
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9: Presented by Oregon City Garage Door.
0: I'm going to give today's Daily Grill to a federal judge that has blocked Idaho's new rule on transgender bathrooms from going fully into effect. What happened was the state of Idaho said, we are going to ban transgender use of bathrooms. The law would make it a misdemeanor crime, punishable by up to a year in prison, to use a bathroom that is designed for a different biological sex. U.S. District Court Judge Amanda Brailsford wrote in her decision that the way the law was written was vague and invites arbitrary and discriminatory enforcement. Idaho's Attorney General Raul Labrador, whose office defended the law, says he plans to appeal that decision. And, by the way, I want to give the grill today as well to the idiot Democrats who wrote the state budget for the state of Washington. As pointed out by our friends at ShiftLaw, if approved, the initiative to repeal Washington's new income tax on millionaire earners would mean the state would lose about $3 billion a year in expected tax payments, but the measure would leave in place tax relief that is embedded in the law that totals about $570 million every year. So we keep the tax cuts, we get rid of the new tax revenue. In other words, the state will be short on money that lawmakers built into their current spending plans while taking up costs that the vaporized income was supposed to pay for. Well, in this case, if you decide to budget based on a tax that is not even in place and will not be in place for years, that is a stupid way to write your budget. It's a Chevy Chase and Christmas vacation way to write your budget. I'll spend the money now and figure out where it's coming from later. Our best email of the day, but you can always send more, comes from Nick. You can send them to talk@LarsLarson.com. Lars, students and staff and supporters of Portland State University have been rallying to fight against the $35 million budget shortfall and all the major budget cuts that the PSU president and board have implemented. Question: when the protesters took over the library and utterly vandalized it, wasn't it the PSU president and the board that decided not to press charges against the vandals, thus not to get any settlement from those vandals to pay for all the damage? That $1.23 million could have helped a bunch of programs and staff. All of that loss of revenue is due to a huge cut in enrollment numbers as a direct result of Portland's downtown core area not being safe and PSU's stance on allowing protesters and vandals to run amok and PSU's stance against law enforcement and the high cost of education and the return on that investment with all these studies majors like gender, LGBTQ, etc. This is all a self-inflicted wound. It is well-deserved and a long time coming. Glad to get to your phone calls and emails. Let me pick up one call before the break. Jim, we're close to the clock, so we're going to have to get to it quick. Welcome.
16: Lars, thank you so much. Great debater you are. I was involved with the effort in California for school choice, and it is amazing to me that California gets 40% of its budget goes to education out of $325 billion.
0: Yep.
16: And I worked in the Sacramento area, and there are students in 19 that African-American students at 11th grade to high schools, 8 and 9% were proficient in math.
0: Unbelievable. That is not much in the way of results, but it sounds like Oregon is even worse. Spends more money, produces worse results. Jim, thanks for the call. 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

0: Then you know why Smokey tells you when he sees you passing through. Remember, please be careful, it's the least that you can do.
1: In the KOZI newsroom, I'm Nick Scott. Governor Ferguson reportedly hiked into the remote northwest Lake Chelan community of Stehekin yesterday to meet with Chelan County staff and the National Park Service for an on-the-ground update on storm damage repairs. The National Park Service plans to complete their rebuilding work on Company Creek Road this week. Will the new road hold back Stehekin River waters during the next rain or high water event?
2: I think about the management of the Wenatchee National Forest, Wenatchee Okanagan National Forest, versus other forests, travel management, stewardship down the line. And here we have all these gems, but they're just, it's not managed equally across the board to save dollars. It's not managed equally across the board to ensure access. It's not managed equally across the board.
1: That's Chelan County Commissioner Kevin Overbay in a discussion with County Natural Resources Director Mike Caputa on management principles used on the affected federal property. A new report to the Chelan PUD commissioners at their meeting Monday on water levels on Lake Chelan, the utility's operation of the dam, and the obvious question that we asked about the accumulation of woody debris. The PUD's Rachel Hansen.
3: We're not responsible for removing woody debris out of Lake Chelan.
1: 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I'm Nick Scott, KOZI News.
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21: Welcome back to the Lars Larson Show. It's a pleasure to be with you on a Wednesday. 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In a moment, I want to mention a couple of things. Number one, Battleground Washington has now come out, and they have passed a number of proclamations at the request of their mayor. Now, we've asked for the mayor to come on the program, Eric Overholzer. He has not returned our phone calls yet, and who knows, he could be on vacation. It is almost summertime. But I'd like to talk to him because I think this is a great thing for a small town to do, to come out and actually proclaim things like honoring the nuclear family instead of all this Pride Month nonsense that usually goes on in the month of June. But before I get into any of that, let's go to Matt in Dallas, Oregon. Hey, Matt, welcome to the program. What's on your mind today?
22: Hey, I was calling about the IP28 measure that's in progress here in Oregon.
21: Yeah, the one that may or may not make the ballot, that's still not decided, and the one that would end all hunting, all fishing, and almost all ranching and farming in the state, and it would end it in 30 days.
22: I was wondering if you've heard if the ranchers, farmers, hunting, fishing industry, meat cutters, anybody that would be impacted, are they going to band together and file a lawsuit against the state of Oregon to even consider this bill?
21: Well, but Matt, how would you go about filing a lawsuit? You know, people think you can sue on anything. What would the lawsuit say?
22: Their livelihood.
21: Well, I understand that. But in most cases, you can't sue until the damage has been done. And if you say, well, but the people of the state may end up voting on it, you say yes. And once they've voted on it, and once the vote has produced a law, as if you assume IP28 would pass, after the damage begins, then you're allowed to sue for damages. I mean, it would be like, I mean, in terms of the law, Matt, and I know people don't like this, but let's say you've got a neighbor and he comes home drunk every single night. And you say, one of these nights, my neighbor is going to crash his car into my fence or into my house, and he'll do a lot of damage. If he does it, you can sue him for doing it. But what you can't do is sue him for what you think is going to happen or what you predict is going to happen. So the second part of that is this. In the Oregon Constitution, just like the Washington Constitution, there is a right of the people to initiative and referendum. That is, the people of the state have a constitutional right to pass laws or to revoke laws. So if you said, do they have the right to pass a law that outlaws hunting, fishing, farming, and ranching? The answer is, yes, they do. So how would you sue to say, I don't want the people to have the constitutional rights that they have?
22: Well, you can foresee what the results of this passing would do to these people in advance. Just the fact that the legislation would even allow it to be put on the ballot when it's such an
21: idiotic
22: idea.
21: Well, it's not legislation, Matt. It's the state constitution says the people have a right to put a proposed law to a vote. And it's a stupid law. I agree with you. It would do tremendous damage to farming, fishing, ranching, hunting, and everything else. I agree with you. But can you sue and say, I don't want the people to have a constitutional right that they have? You can't. So what you can do is you can educate people and say, if ballot measure or IP28 makes the ballot, we encourage you to go to the polls or take your ballot and vote against it. You can do that all day long. But lawsuits, I don't see a way for a lawsuit to succeed, Matt, because what you'd be saying is the people of the state do not have the right to pass whatever laws they agree to pass by a majority. Now, would you want to be able to have, for instance, if you take a look at ballot measure 114, the one that effectively makes it illegal for everybody in the state of Oregon to buy a gun. Now, that one is still before the Oregon Supreme Court. They haven't made a decision on it yet. But you could argue that bill, by making it effectively illegal to buy a gun, is going to put a lot of gun stores out of business. Does that mean the gun stores can get together and bring a lawsuit and say, we're going to sue you for the damage you're going to do to our industry? And the answer is no, you can't. The people have the right to pass a law. Would you want the courts to take that away?
22: No, sir. Perhaps maybe we should just propose a bill, a law to outlaw stupidity in Oregon.
21: Well, that would be good, but you'd lose every Democrat resident. And the Democrats,
22: exactly.
21: I think, make up a large number. But, you know, Matt, I'm with you that I'm frustrated, too. But you've got to figure a way that will actually work, that will go after this. And one way is, number one, it may or may not make the ballot. And if it makes the ballot, the biggest, best thing you could do is educate everybody in the state. This will end all ranching. It will end all laying operations for eggs from chickens. It will end all meat raising of meat. It'll end all animal husbandry. It'll probably end every dairy in the state because animal husbandry and artificial insemination will be forbidden under the law. It will end all fishing, even catch and release fishing. It will end all hunting. It will end all of that, and it'll end it within 30 days. And if Oregonians have been fooled into signing that measure by some, you know, folks with petitions that say, don't you want to treat all animals in the state the way you treat your dog or your cat? Because that's what I understand they've been telling people. What they're not telling people is this will put every single beef operation, pig operation, chicken operation, every laying operation, every dairy farm out of business within 30 days. You tell that to people, I think you can get a good solid no vote on it, but it doesn't mean they won't come back and try it again in a couple of years.
22: Well, thank you for helping get the word out, Lars. Appreciate it.
21: Not a problem at all. And, Matt, if I thought a lawsuit would actually stop IP-28, I'd be glad to do it. Now, let me tell you very quickly what the Battleground City Council has done. They apparently had a barn burner of a meeting on Monday night. And what do? Almost 60 people showed up. And why? Because the city of Battleground had a mayoral proclamation that said they wanted to recognize and celebrate Battleground's traditional nuclear families. Now, they're doing it during what the LGBTQ crowd calls Pride Month. And Mayor Eric Overholtzer, since all these proclamations are introduced at the direction of the mayor, he had a proclamation earlier this month that supported the actions of Immigration and Customs Enforcement, otherwise known as ICE, and condemning Antifa-related violence. I celebrate all of that, and I'm really glad to see at least one town with some common sense. Almost all the other cities, the big ones and the small ones in the state of Oregon and the state of Washington, they've all gone around or they've all gone along with the LGBTQ crowd saying, oh, no, we've got to say good things about Pride Month. Because after all, we have one day to honor American presidents, one day to honor our war veterans who've died, one day to honor war veterans who've worn the uniform, and we got a whole month, the month of June, to honor LGBTQ. If anybody thinks that's right, call the show. Back in a moment.

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1: Hey, welcome back to the Lars Larson Show. It's a pleasure to be with you, and I apologize for my froggy voice today, but I'll get through it. I want to talk to you about elections, and one of the things I want you to understand, and we talk about this on the show all the time, the U.S. Constitution says that the federal government has a very small role in the operations of elections, that most of that is given over to the states. But then the states routinely give over most of the day-to-day administration of elections over to the counties. Well, about 4,000 counties in America, and one of those counties in Northern California has passed a ballot measure. The voters approved it by 55%, so that's a solid yes. And what they said yes to was, let's get rid of most of vote by mail and go back to voting at the polls with picture ID. I thought we'd talk about that with Richard Gallardo, who's a leader of the citizens group called Save Shasta Elections, which wrote Ballot Measure B. Richard, congratulations on the passage of Measure B.
2: Thank you. If I could call you Lars, thank you for the airtime today. Yeah, lots to talk about in a short amount of time. Breaking from yesterday, our County Board of Supervisors voted to not defend the measure against the state. You heard me right. Yes, sir.
1: Why would they do that?
2: There's a lot of reasons, and unfortunately, we don't have time to get real deep into it. There's some personal animosity going on. They're afraid of the state, and there's a lot of things happening. And we, the people, as you know, in the state of California, we have some of the worst election laws in the country. Allow fraud. The fraud is actually ingrained in the laws, and our Secretary of State calls it secure. That they're trying to make everything secure, and of course that is just a blatant lie. They continue to pass more lies even this year. The state does to further take away discretion from the counties and the elections officers themselves, and centralize the authority at the state level. So that was big news from yesterday, unfortunately. And the attorney that we had last year, we had a smaller, similar suit last year, which we defeated. The attorney we had is Alexander Haberbusch of LexRex.org, L-E-X-R-E-X.org.
1: Okay, but hold on, Richard. We're getting into a lot of detail. I want people to understand what Ballot Measure B did. So you've got Ballot Measure B. Am I right in saying it says you eliminate most vote by mail except for people who are infirm, that is, they're not well and they can't go to the polls, and for military and people who are living overseas. Other than that, vote by mail is gone. You go back to in-person voting with picture ID. That's what Measure B proposed, right?
2: Well, in general, we want to go back to the pre-COVID days regarding you can get a mailed ballot called absentee if you request one. But the 100% mail-out ballots that we are doing now, yes, that is what we want to get rid of, the 100% mail-out. And there are about 22 separate bullet point items that Measure B attempts to enact at the local charter level. And I'll speak quickly about our charter. Go to the website. vote4b.com. You can read to your heart's content everything that's in there. There's news releases, there's videos, there's all kinds of stuff. That's also, and I'll ask now since I'm already on the website, we're going to retain that same attorney, we need some money. We have to fight, unfortunately the state has unlimited lawyers, We need donations,
1: Richard,
2: at that website.
1: Go ahead and tell people. Sir. I'm glad to get people to give you some money to help out with this. But I want to know on the legal side of this, there are going to be people who say, well, the Constitution gives the authority over elections to the states. But the states routinely say to each of the counties, go ahead and run the elections for us. Is it fair to say that of all the counties in the state of California, they don't all run their elections exactly the same way? They don't count on the same machine. They don't have the ballots produced by the same company. So even though officially the authority goes to the state lets each county decide the actual practical day-to-day operations of the election until now, where the state of California is threatening Shasta County, saying, we're going to come in and sue you because you've decided to go away from vote by mail and go more to in-person voting. Do they have a legal case?
2: Well, both sides have a legal case, honestly. But the thing is we're a charter county, and as a charter county in the state of California, we are trying to enact what is called home rule, meaning that we do not like the state laws, and we want to enact our own laws regarding certain matters. We are already violating a state law in our charter when there's a board of supervisor vacancy. The local county appoints the vacancy, not the governor, and there's a state law that says the governor shall do so. So for people to say we're breaking the law, well, there are always exceptions, loopholes, and gray areas. And so we're trying to do something very novel and bold, and we're trying to take some control at the local level. And you're correct. In fact, I don't think there's anywhere in the country where there is a state election precinct, state election voting center. No, they're all run by the counties. Every one of them. And you're exactly right.
1: I mean, they could. I mean, in theory, there are things that the state does in every state. For instance, a Department of Transportation, that's run in most states by the state, and every part of that DOT is run by the state's orders. They don't hand it to the counties and say, here, you decide to take care of roads in your area, that you may have a county road department, but the state DOT, whether it's CalDOT or WashDOT or ODOT, they operate at the direction of the state. But when it comes to elections, they hand it off to the county clerk.
2: Right.
1: So in this case, Shasta County has failed. They're spitting in the face of 55% of the voters who voted yes on Measure B and said, we will not defend the measure. Is that what I understand?
2: That's exactly right. And you're being a little polite when you say spitting on us, but that's okay. You know, here's the deal. In 2023, a different county majority, a different county board majority, voted to get away from the machines and hand count. The state immediately introduces AB 969, passes it urgency in direct retaliation. And what that does was almost but eliminated hand counting in the entire state of California.
1: That makes no sense at all. That is Richard Gallardo. He's leader of a citizens group in Shasta County in Northern California called Save Shasta Elections. They passed ballot measure B. The voters approved it by 55%. And now the state of California is going to sue the county and overturn that measure passed by the people of that county.
0: The Lars Larson Show.

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7: it. This is a Fox News alert. The agreement signed. I'm Lee Silicera. President Trump has signed off on the deal with Iran, setting up negotiations over the country's nuclear program.
8: President Trump signed the Memorandum of Understanding during a G7 dinner in Paris ahead of a planned signing ceremony Friday. The agreement requires Iran to open up the Strait of Hormuz for toll-free transit and lifts the U.S. naval blockade.
9: Then it's a memorandum of understanding. If it doesn't get done in 60 days, that's all right. We go back to bombing. You know, I don't want to do that because it's so good.
8: President Trump says the U.S. is not providing money to Iran, though the agreement does require waiving sanctions on Iran's oil exports. With the MOU signed, negotiations now begin on a process for downgrading Iran's highly enriched uranium.
7: Fox's Jared Halpern in Washington, but a spokesman for Iran's foreign ministry says if Israel's attacks on Lebanon continue, that will be considered a breach of the agreement. The president derailing a confirmation hearing for Jay Clayton, his pick to become the next director of national intelligence.
10: Late this morning, Intelligence Committee Chairman Tom Cotton said the committee would proceed with Clayton, quote, unless the president directs him not to. Then Cotton canceled the hearing. He said it was, quote, regrettable that the president has directed Jay Clayton not to appear. Democrats accused the president of playing with fire on national security. The president also says he will not sign a renewal of the nation's top anti-terrorism program, FISA, until lawmakers pass the Save America Act.
7: Fox's Chad Pergram on Capitol Hill. The Save America Act is a bill that would strengthen voter ID laws. Jamaica's national security minister says the country is in discussions with the U.S. to accept third country deportees. The deportees would reportedly not be placed in detention, though details of where they would be housed are still to be determined. 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
7: A prominent critic of Vladimir Putin shot dead in Poland.
12: Russian artist Robert Kuzakov worked under the pseudonym Semyon Skrepetsky. He was known in Eastern Europe for caricatures of politicians, including the presidents of Russia and Belarus. On Sunday, he posted a video on YouTube showing him in Berlin putting a Russian flag in a trash can. The 44-year-old was shot 5 times in the head, chest and back, his body found in a parking lot near a Belarusian consulate. 2 citizens of Belarus have been arrested. Kuzakov was granted asylum in Poland after he left Russia in 2021. Jonathan Savage, Fox News.
7: In a special session called by Republican Governor Brian Kemp, Republican lawmakers in Georgia have rejected a plan to redraw congressional and state legislative districts for the 2028 elections, saying any changes should come only after the public has input. A famous fast food chain knocked from the top of the American Customer Satisfaction Index.
13: The 11-year streak for Chick-fil-A comes to a close. Jersey Mike's is now the top-rated quick-service restaurant in the nation in the 2025 ACSI rankings. A sandwich shop slogan, a sub above, rings true as the top-rated brand recognized for freshness, food variety, and value while maintaining quality even as it expanded in 2025. Chick-fil-A is just a point behind in the latest survey of roughly 250,000 consumers and remains the clear leader in the chicken category. Burger King moving up 1%, tying Culver's for the top spot in the burger category. CJ Papa, Fox News.
7: The list of performers for Macy's 4th of July show have been announced. It includes Post Malone, Blake Shelton, Salt-N-Pepa, and Shaboozey. The 50th edition of the nation's largest Independence Day celebration in New York City will fire 85,000 shells in 30 colors from 6 barges, as well as a new laser show from the Brooklyn Bridge. I'm Lee Silasera. This is Fox News.
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0: Welcome back to the Lars Larson Show. It's a pleasure to be with you on a Wednesday, and I apologize in advance for my gravelly voice, but there are important things in the Pacific Northwest that I want to chat about with you. And to do that, I want to bring on our friend Jonathan Cho, who's a journalist with the Discovery Institute and with Turning Point USA. Jay Cho, welcome back to the program.
24: Hey, Lars. Hang in there, man. You got to make it through the show.
0: Nah, I'll do it fine. It's just the gravel comes occasionally when I have a tough time sleeping the night before. But tell me this. Is King County, which I oftentimes think King County couldn't get much worse in the way that they disserve their own citizens, but is King County literally allowing far-left activists to use county-owned buildings as a home base for protests?
24: 100% confirmed now, and they're not even hiding it anymore. A King County building just 30 seconds from the stadium where World Cup matches are being held in Seattle is now home base for a workers union called Unite Here Local 8. But at the same time, they partnered with numerous far-left activist groups, including former Seattle council member and current congressional candidate Shama Sawant. And they're out there essentially pushing their agenda. It's anti-Trump. It's anti-ICE. It's anti-capitalism. And they're primarily targeting the Embassy Suites Hotel. They claim that they're representing, again, the workers there to get better wages and hours and so on and so forth. But again, hidden under that, again, is the premise of far-left activism now essentially being supported, as far as I'm concerned, by King County. And that's insane.
0: Okay, and how does that serve the interests of the people of King County? Is anybody on the King County Council, maybe Reagan Dunn will talk about it, but the rest of them, are they commenting on how this is supposed to serve the interests of the people of King County?
24: Well, you're absolutely right. King County Council member Reagan Dunn, he's appalled by what's happened. He's trying to get to the bottom of this as well, as we're still doing reporting on this with my friend and colleague Ari Hoffman on the ground. But I'm going to be taking that question directly to King County Executive Girmay Zahilai this evening. He's going to be at an event, so hopefully he'll be able to answer that. But right now, it sounds like King County speaking out of both sides of their mouth, right? It's like on one hand, it's about, hey, we got to have a great World Cup. We're going to keep it safe and, you know, secure for everybody. On the other, they're allowing one of the most disruptive groups to be there and distract from the festivities of really what this should be about. And that's, you know, the world coming together to unite and to, again, have a great time in the city. But King County, again, renting out its entire building. It's a home base where they get to store their placards, their signs, the bullhorns, the table, the food. And it's just minutes from the World Cup stadium.
0: I'm talking to Jonathan Cho, who's a journalist in Seattle. He works at Turning Point USA and the Discovery Institute, as well as our colleague Ari Hoffman. So tell me this, Jonathan, is it legal for King County to rent out county facilities and bring money in for a political purpose? Is that legal?
24: Well, I think that's what we're now looking at as well, right? I think renting it out is legal, but are there any potential campaign donation violations here? Because, again, Shama Sawant, who's currently running for Congress, U.S. Congress against Adam Smith here in Washington State, it appears she may be benefiting from this. We don't have all the evidence yet, but we're looking into that. If any of this money has gone to her campaign, or any of the campaign funds, rather, been used to support this, and it hasn't been noted publicly, that's a potential violation, Lars.
0: Well, and in fact, it would make me want to know whether or not it's being rented at market rates, because the best way to make an in-kind contribution to somebody and do it illegally would be for somebody to say, oh, you can rent the building for a dollar. Or even if you're just renting it substantially below whatever the market price of that would be, then that would be a political contribution by King County government to one side of an issue.
24: That's right. And look, we've been 100% accurate.

0: We've requested public, disclosure. We've done the public disclosure. We've requested public documents, so we'll see what it all shows.
1: Well, you know, that's what I'd be interested in, Ari, because if somebody had an in somewhere at King County government and a memo was written, any kind of memo, any kind of email that would have said, hey, are we willing to rent to this group, and are there political issues or legal issues, say Hatch Act violations come to mind, and say, has anybody within King County government actually communicated about this? And maybe Reagan Dunn can tell us, were you put on notice? Were you told about this? Or was this done by your fellow King County commissioners or council members without your knowledge because they kept you in the dark, knowing that you'd be a critic of renting out county property for political purposes?
0: Yeah. So, look, this is an ongoing story, Lars. I mean, we've only gotten past the first World Cup game, but there's another protest planned for Friday outside the stadium at the next game. So, again, we'll see where this all goes, but I'm still looking for answers into this.
1: Hey, Jay Cho, we always appreciate you coming on the show, and our best to Ari as well. Thank you so much for the great reporting on this issue.
0: Rest that voice, Lars. See you soon.
1: Oh, yeah. Absolutely. That is Jonathan Cho. He's a journalist with the Discovery Institute in Seattle. He's also working with Turning Point USA as a frontlines journalist. But consider that. When you've got people who control government, maybe they're trying to take a page out of Obama's book, or maybe a page out of Joe Biden's book, because they saw how at the federal level you had politicians like Obama and Biden who both decided to put the mechanisms of government to work on behalf of some of the political causes that they support. That is not legitimate. And in fact, it's been illegal for a long, long time to use public resources to try to benefit one side or another. And in fact, the Democrats did that all the time. They'd put the DOJ out and sick them on, say, parents who went to school board meetings. They'd put the DOJ out and indict people like Donald Trump and some of Donald Trump's associates like Rudy Giuliani and others, Roger Stone. And when you do that kind of thing, you're effectively telling the people the government isn't there to serve the people. The government is there to serve the interests of the politicians in power and allow them to hang on to power. So if King County is giving an in-kind contribution to efforts like Unite Here Local 8 and all these union activities, if they're giving a boost to, say, Shama Sawant in running for Congress, then they've got to answer for it. If they're doing it illegally, then they've got to have an answer. Your calls are welcome at 866-HEY-LARS. That's 866-439-5277. Send your emails to talk@LarsLarson.com. 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
3: 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And as always, naysayers go to the head of the line. Our poll on X today, because every day my producers and I come up with a poll question for you written out of the news of the day. And the latest news is that right now the state of California is accounting for about 80% of all federal welfare cash assistance that is provided to households headed up by illegal aliens. Now, if you say, Lars, I know the federal law well, and you know it too, illegal aliens are not eligible to receive welfare. Well, they're not. That's what the law says. However, state of California and some other states have found a workaround. It may be technically legal, but consider how sleazy this is. What they are is households that are headed up by illegal alien moms or dads, but there's at least one child in the household who is an American citizen, or the family claims that they're an American citizen. Whether they actually are an American citizen or not may be another question, but that's the claim. Now, that fits a category of about $800, almost $900 million worth of cash welfare benefits, not food stamps, not Medicaid, not Section 8. This is cash welfare, what they used to call welfare or the dole. Now they call it TANF, Temporary Aid to Needy Families. Well, how does it get to an illegal alien family? That's where it gets very, very tricky. Here's what they do. The welfare agencies in California, who account for about 75% of all the cash benefits that are going to households headed up by illegal aliens, the way they pay it out to the families is they say this child is claimed to be an American child. Therefore, we're going to pay the TANF benefits to that child. But because the child lives in a family, we'll actually pay the TANF to the head of the family, even though the head of the family is an illegal alien. That is their workaround. But it gets even better than that. Because about a year ago, when they passed the One Big Beautiful Bill, Donald Trump's tax reform, and reform of very many elements of government, one of the things they said was, if you want to be on food stamps or any other kind of welfare, food stamps, TANF, Medicaid, that sort of thing, you have to, number one, work a job. That applies unless you have an underage child at home, unless you are physically or mentally disabled. But if you're not, if you're an able-bodied working-age adult with no small children at home, then you have to work a job at least 20 hours a week to be able to qualify for food stamps or welfare. How does it work with TANF and illegal and the American child in an illegal alien family? Well, in that case, they give them an exception. Ordinarily, the family has a five-year lifetime limit to be on welfare. But if it's an underage child, then they can keep the family on those welfare benefits until the child turns 18. So if an illegal alien family happens to have, say, a six-year-old in the family, instead of being limited to 5 years of welfare, they can actually keep that family on welfare for another 12 years because they're using the American child as the excuse for being able to pay out the benefits. Anyway, you can find the question, should illegals be exempt from the welfare rules that American families have to follow? I would say no, they should not be exempt. Today's X poll can be found at Lars Larson Show and at LarsLarson.com and brought to you by Ultimate Truck Services. 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So, let me tell you about this second issue, and this one is a big one as well. There is a far-left member of Congress named Maxine Dexter. She is a Democrat from Oregon. She is also a medical doctor. She has introduced a bill. Now, I don't think it has much chance of passing unless the Democrats do better in the midterm elections than I think they're going to do. It is called the Dignity and Due Process for Children Act. Now, what does it do? It would ban ICE from holding on to unaccompanied migrant children. The legislation would ban ICE from detaining children who are not accompanied by their parents, and it bans coerced legal waivers unless a lawyer is present, and it bans military resources from being used for deporting minors. However, ICE says on its own website it does not detain unaccompanied children except in rare circumstances. So most of this appears to be just fancy window dressing. A Democrat like Maxine Dexter trying to make political hay on an issue that's kind of a non-issue. But I want you to think about the practical implications of this. So ICE says that it does encounter unaccompanied illegal alien children from time to time. What should they do with those children? If you were to pass a law that says those children cannot be detained by ICE, then what happens to them? They end up with somebody else. And remember, they are children. That means that they may end up with human traffickers. They may end up being trafficked for prostitution. They may end up being trafficked for pornography. They may end up being trafficked for child abuse. In other words, Dr. Maxine Dexter is trying to get Congress to pass a law that ties the hands of ICE so that ICE cannot do anything with unaccompanied illegal alien children. Now, if you don't take them into custody, like police agencies take American kids into custody, usually protective custody, if the police raid a drug lab or they raid some other illegal operation and there are children there, the police will routinely turn those kids over to social services to make sure that they're properly cared for. Maxine Dexter and her Democrat friends are trying to make sure that we tie the hands of law enforcement, saying that when it comes to illegal alien kids, and believe me, the cartels have made billions of dollars trafficking human beings thanks to the likes of Maxine Dexter and President Auto Pen Joe Biden. But if they did this kind of action, if they passed the law and said to ICE, you can't hold on to those kids, you have to turn them loose, do you know where they're going to end up? They're going to end up back in peril again. They're going to end up back in harm's way, all because the Democrats want to show how pro-illegal alien they are. Back in a moment, you're listening to the Lars Larson Show and the Radio Northwest Network.
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1: 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In 1.3 miles, you'll realize you've been mispronouncing epitome your whole life.
2: In the KOZI newsroom, I'm Nick Scott. The annual Fallen Firefighters Memorial Ceremony at the state capitol, Washington State Patrol Chief John Batiste.
3: It's my honor on behalf of all the firefighters and fire districts, departments throughout the state to welcome you to the 2026 annual Fallen Firefighters Memorial. A special welcome to the family members. All that we do today is in honoring and recognizing your loved ones. The 10 heroes that we recognize today, the flag flying behind me, the bell toning, all a semblance of our tremendous respect for their service and for their lives.
2: It was described as a critical fire weather day. The National Weather Service issued a red flag warning yesterday.
4: West winds 15 to 30 miles an hour with gusts 40 to 50 in some isolated places. And relative humidities will be 12 to 23%. So really low relative humidities. Impacts with that will be rapid fire spread that'll be likely with any new or ongoing fires. And so that's really what we're trying to message to people is that there's an increased fire weather risk today just because of how hot and dry it is.
2: That's meteorologist Antoinette Serrato. 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I'm Nick Scott, KOZI News.
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19: Hey, welcome back to the Lars Larson Show. It's a pleasure to be with you. So the state of Washington is publicly pushing water conservation. That kind of makes sense. But at the same time, they are blocking farmers from doing things that would allow them to use less water and still raise the crops that they want to raise. Is Olympia more interested in politics than protecting the water supply? I wanted to start with that question for Dylan Honkoop, who's communications director for the Whatcom Family Farmers and the group called Save Family Farming. Hey, Dylan, welcome back to the program.
20: Lars, thanks for having me here. And I think the bottom line is the bureaucrats in Olympia have the public buffaloed into thinking they actually care about the environment. At least that's what I have to draw from this, because

0: actions don't line up with that at all. They've made a lot of noise about this Washington's water future. Maybe it's because they're worried that people don't think they're doing enough to protect water as we talk about things like drought. But when you actually deal with them on real water issues, and like you said, farmers trying to use water more efficiently, what do they say? They say no. And the people who have been a part of this process have said it's like being told, bring me a different rock and try it again. Maybe this proposal, that proposal will work. I know some of the consultants working on this know more about Washington state water law than the Department of Ecology itself does. These people are the sharpest of the sharp on this, and they are scratching their heads as to the reasons that are being given why this won't work. So we have to ask the question, do they really care about conserving water, or are they playing a bureaucratic game here?
1: So, Dylan, tell me this. The letter that you sent on behalf of Save Family Farming, you sent it on behalf of you and a lot of other people, 18 farming organizations. What was the practice that the farmers wanted to do, the Department of Ecology would not let them do, that would have saved water?
0: It's a really simple thing. A water right that a farmer has to use his X amount of water says you have to use that water here on this field that is specified. So we have a farmer who has 80 acres, say, and they used to have a dairy farm there, but now they grow berries and they use a little bit less water. They also bought a small, say, 20-acre odd-sized piece next to it that didn't have a water right on it. They're saying, well, can we use that same amount of water just to also, you know, put some water on that field next door, since we don't need maybe as much as we did before? We can grow more food with the same amount of water. It makes sense. It's just a technical issue of, you know, change some paperwork, make sure it's legal, and get it done. This used to be done all the time in Washington State, and suddenly the Department of Ecology is just saying no, no. No, this is very similar to what happened to Bob Greif, the 85-year-old farmer near Spokane, that now the state is ready to take his farm away. He was trying to do the same kind of thing. They said no. He said, forget it. I'm 80-some years old. I've been watering this way since I was a kid, and it was me and my dad in the 50s. I'm going to keep doing it. So they issued fines, and now they have a lien on his farm to take it away. Over what and how is this actually protecting the environment? The answer is it's not. It's the farmer that's trying to do something good for the environment. It's the state bureaucracy that's standing in the way of them doing this good thing for the environment. We've been buffaloed by these bureaucrats that say they're protecting the environment.
1: So if you allowed farmers to do this, to do a spread where you take water, you have a right to use that amount of water, and you could just waste it by putting it all on one piece of land. But if a farmer can figure out a way to use it on additional land but use no more water than he was already given a right to, and grow more crops and be more efficient, the state says, no, you're not allowed to use that to do that. What is the explanation they're giving, if any, to the folks they answer to?
0: Well, they're pointing to obscure parts of water law, technical reasons, and it's not really even clear. They're basically saying, no, we need more information. And some of the strange arguments that I've heard from some of these people, because it's happened to numerous farmers now, particularly in the northwest region of Washington State, one of the arguments that I've heard is almost kind of a minority report argument, because they're claiming, well, we know better than you. We know that you're going to be using less water than your crop needs. How the State Department of Ecology knows better than the farmer is beyond me. But then even worse than that, they're saying, we won't let you use less water than your crop needs, because we think that means you may be doing illegal things and stealing water in the future. So we're going to forecast that we think this is going to cause you to do illegal things. Therefore, we're not going to allow you to do that.
1: Okay, if I understand that argument correctly, Dylan, what they're saying is the farmer might intentionally put less water on his crop than the crop needs to flourish. So the farmer is suspected by government bureaucrats of cutting his own throat?
0: No, they're saying that, well, you're actually lying to us if you say you're using less water. You're actually going to steal the water that you need, even though your plan says you're going to be using less. It doesn't account for farmers changing practices, becoming more efficient, all of the things that they say they want people to do. And then when farmers are actually trying to do what they want and they trumpet publicly, then they say no and say that the law and these rules and these ridiculous, you know, forecasting you may be doing illegal things in the future reasons, they use those to shut it down. Is this about the environment or is this about control? What's the real MO behind this? We're scratching our heads.
1: Because, Dylan, I've seen agriculture. The only other place I've seen it outside of the United States was in Israel, and they do a lot of drip irrigation there. They do drip irrigation where we would use flood irrigation or other kinds or sprinklers or things like that. And I kind of admired the fact that they were making maximum use of the water, because over there they have to desalinate water. Water is extraordinarily rare compared to in the United States. But I remember thinking, if an American farmer did drip irrigation, if it penciled out economically, it would be incredibly efficient. But under this kind of logic, the farmer wouldn't be allowed to do it. If he said, look, you've given me this much water to use, I can irrigate, you know, five times as much acreage if I'm doing it through drip irrigation, they'd say, no, you're only allowed to use it on the number of acres that you already plan to grow. And in that case, basically, they're cutting the farmer off from an ability to expand to other kinds of crops and make even more out of the water than they were already.
0: That's exactly right. And it's that exact technology that we have since imported here from Israel. It's Israeli technology often that's being employed in drip irrigation, which has become widespread. And we've saved so much water by doing that. Let's grow more food then with the water access that we have. It's just common sense.
1: It is, absolutely. That's Dylan Honkoop from the group called Save Family Farming. Dylan, thanks very much. Back in just a moment. Glad to get your calls. A Portland area minister is angry over an ad that's playing at local movie theaters during the trailers. We'll get into that next.

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10: 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First, welcome to the Lars Larson Show. 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And, by the way, I'm a little gravelly today, so I apologize for the vocal cords. Can't do much about it except maybe rest it a little bit later on. Let me talk about this, though, because this seems so very crazy. There are a bunch of liberal ministers out there. They're all over America. Usually they head up churches that don't at all stick to the doctrine of the Bible or Jesus Christ, my Lord and Savior. They instead become just big gatherings of people who believe in just about anything. And of course, even Jesus Christ himself had to deal with that in his day, because at the time there were seven major churches and Christ only trusted two of them, Smyrna and Philadelphia. The other five, he said, were just doing the doctrines of man. And I think that's true as well today. And I think that applies to one particular minister. His name is Dr. Chuck Curry, and he heads up a United Church of Christ congregation. Now, he wrote a letter to Regal Cinemas in which he was objecting to the idea that an ad that was playing from the Department of War, the War Department, during films or before the upcoming films. You walk into the movie theater, you sit down, they start playing a number of trailers, and the trailers are for upcoming films. And then, of course, they occasionally run some advertising here and there because theaters have had a tough time lately and they need to make money, revenue, any way they can. Well, one of those trailers, and it goes a couple of minutes, it's actually a very good ad. And if you want to, we could actually post it. It's called Peace Through Strength. And it's part, it was actually debuted during the Freedom 250 UFC fight at the White House on Sunday night. It has been shared on social media by President Trump and by Secretary of War Pete Hegseth and on the Department of War's official accounts. It shows soldiers holding guns, jumping out of airplanes, and talking about America's military is unmatched and America's military is winning. And then it has this line from Donald Trump.
9: We will lead the world to peace. Our friends will respect us. Our enemies will fear us. And the whole world will admire the unrivaled greatness of the United States military.
10: Now, isn't it amazing that you got a man who says he's a man of the cloth? He claims that he's concerned about leading a Christian congregation. And what is the complaint of this Dr. Chuck Curry, who's reverend at the United Church of Christ? It was like we were in a movie theater in Russia or North Korea. That was his reaction. He actually sat down and wrote a letter to Regal Cinemas, and he posted it on social media. He said while it's normal to see videos promoting careers in the military, he says this is something else altogether. Quote, this was an advertisement promoting the political views of Donald Trump. Well, hold on a second. I watched the entire ad. The political views of Donald Trump saying that the entire world will see the strength and the determination of the American military and the fact that we have the finest military on planet Earth. And somehow this minister, Chuck Curry, sees this as something like what he would see in North Korea? I don't think so. In the letter, he said, we don't like this is an advertisement promoting the political views of Donald Trump. Now, he's upset about this. The Pentagon came back and said this advertisement showcases the incredible power of America's joint force, reinforcing that our unmatched military capability is the ultimate guarantor of our national security. The Department of War remains focused on preserving our strength and maintaining the dominant capabilities required to deter aggression and preserve stability. So Reverend Curry says so far he has not received any kind of response from Regal Cinemas, but he says he was unhappy about the fact that Donald Trump is singing the praises of America's military. Do you know what his predecessor did? You know what Joe Biden, President Otto Penn, did? Joe Biden weakened America's military as much as he possibly could. He went in to the military with these policies of DEI, and diversity, equity, and inclusion, all this rest of this nonsense, and suggested somehow that America's military should be some kind of giant social experiment in which we try out LGBTQ plus kind of policies because that makes us stronger somehow. I think Donald Trump understands well what brings strength in America's military, and it's the capability of men and women who volunteer to serve and wear the uniform. That is where strength comes from. And picking people not based on the color of their skin, but based on the content of their character. The military is not a social experiment. The military is not there to promote LGBTQIA+ and all the rest of that nonsense. The military is there to win wars. The military is there to defeat America's enemies. The military is there to make sure that if anybody considers trying to take on the United States of America, they understand that they will be met with overwhelming force and they will be defeated. This is what the Iranians are figuring out right now, that they cannot stand up against the United States of America. And I think that galls people like Dr. Chuck Curry. I mean, this is a guy who says he leads a Christian congregation. He should care about strength. I mean, obviously, there is an infinite amount of strength in Jesus Christ himself, my Lord and Savior, the Son of God. But in Chuck Curry, all you see is disregard, saying that it's only Donald Trump's political point of view that the American military is that strong, and he doesn't like going to a movie and seeing an ad running for the United States military. Well, shame on Dr. Chuck Curry. He really ought to consider, if he doesn't like the United States, if he thinks he'd be more comfortable in North Korea, go right ahead, Dr. Curry. You can have fun in North Korea or any other communist dictatorship. 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
1: Gary LaVox here from Rascal Flatts. Seems like there's never enough time to get done what you have to. It's easy to get wrapped up in work and the busyness of life. But sometimes the people you care about most get the least of your time. As you chase your dreams, don't forget the people that mean the most to you. Your friends, family, kids, or spouse. They need you. It's a good reminder for me, and I hope for you too. This message is brought to you by the U.S. Air Force.
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5: I just want to say that friendship is about heart. Heart and brain. Who's with me?
6: It's a done deal. I'm Lee Silicera, Fox News. President Trump has signed off on the ceasefire agreement with Iran, doing so a few hours ago in France, during a meeting with French President Emmanuel Macron.
7: There are 14 points. It's not until point number 8 that you get to the line where Iran cannot pursue a nuclear weapon. There is this $300 billion reconstruction fund that the United States will be directing and facilitating, but not donating to directly. And there is this line that the United States has to lift sanctions and unfreeze frozen Iranian assets.
6: Fox's Peter Ducey in Geneva. Iran's foreign ministry spokesperson says Iran must be able to sell its oil with no problems, and transport and insurance must be receive the revenue from oil sales. Meanwhile, the latest Fox News poll finds most voters don't approve of President Trump's handling of Iran.
8: Nearly two-thirds of voters say they do not trust Iran to comply with the deal or stop developing nuclear weapons, and yet nearly 6 in 10 voters also think it was wrong for the U.S. to initiate military action. While three-quarters think it's important for the U.S. to pursue an end to Iran's nuclear program, 87% said it's also important to avoid a prolonged conflict.
6: Fox's Jessica Rosenthal, nearly two-thirds of those polled saying they don't approve of the president's handling of Iran. The Fed holding interest rates steady following its first meeting under its new chair, Kevin Warsh.
9: The committee decided to maintain the target range for the Fed funds rate at 3.5% to 3.75%.